0: These are surgical interventions that these kinds of services would not have been offered at a polyclinic. However, no, because we have a regional hospital, yes, that is actually happening here.
1: In addition to the existing services, she states that soon the hospital will provide dialysis services as nurses are receiving specialized training to do dialysis. Some residents have also expressed gratitude for the new hospital and the service it provides.
2: Grateful for the regional hospital at Enmore. It's served the area, the community. People don't have to travel far to go to next hospital. The patient get quick attention. They get fast service. We are so grateful for that.
3: I personally actually use a service for my kid and my workers. The service is excellent. The timing when you go there to get response, especially in the ER, it doesn't take long, 15, 20 minutes, and someone attends to you, and they look after you quickly. I think it's fully complemented with staff. If you can look from even from janitorial right up, it's quite staffed. It's quite staffed well, and we have no complaints in the community. We are quite happy for this here. We had needed this. We had a polyclinic, which couldn't have served the community, and this is quite good.
4: Welcome to a special address on the Voice of Guyana by His Excellency, President Dr. Mohamed Irfan Ali, as he speaks to the people of Guyana on the government's housing program and plans to expand access to affordable housing across the country.
5: I want to speak to my fellow Guyanese on housing. Now, housing is an important subject matter and one of the key deliverables of the People's Progressive Party Civic. You will recall that over the last number of years, we've invested heavily in housing because we believe that every Guyanese who is qualified, every Guyanese family qualified, should be able to live in their own home. And our policy is not just about creating house lots. It's about enabling home ownership. We have pursued a number of policies and created a number of avenues through different initiatives that would enable families and persons to move from land ownership to home ownership, to support, to incentivize, to subsidize, to create an enabling environment for home ownership. And I want to talk a bit about the housing program over the next 4 years and what we hope to achieve. Now, as you know, over the last 5 years, we have invested heavily. We are building on an enormous foundation that we have already invested in between 2020 and 2025. And of course, before that, in previous People's Progressive Party civic government. But one of the key challenges we had when we returned to office in 2020 was the lack of energy and the lack of focus in the housing sector. Nothing new was created. Between 2020 and 2025, we've invested nearly $240 billion in the housing sector. We've regularized approximately 24 squatter settlements. That is giving people ownership to their land, giving them the ability to use their homes and their houses as collateral. And many of those persons in the squatting settlement would have gone now to improving their homes, building businesses, and enhancing their lives. We've developed more than 100 housing areas. Yes, in the last 5 years, we've invested and developed more than 100 housing areas. We've distributed more than 50,000 house lots, and these lots are highly subsidized. In addition to that, you would recall that we have reversed VAT on locally produced building materials. We have more than 128,000 citizens benefited from land allocation and enjoy this wealth creation. We were able to transfer directly to these persons $94 billion in transferred wealth. Now, despite exceeding our manifesto promise of the 50,000 house lots, what we face today is still a significant housing deficit. And I want to address this in a historic and futuristic manner. Now, having distributed over 100,000 house lots, since 1992 under various People's Progressive Party civic government. We have now shifted our attention over the next 5 years. We are shifting our attention to home ownership. How do we enable persons to construct their homes? How do we address the issue of social housing? We know that social housing is an important part of the housing strategy. And we're going to build a mechanism through which we're going to identify highly vulnerable persons within our society, single mothers, people living with disability, and not only single mothers who are facing specific economic challenges, people living with disability, the elderly. And we're going to have a social housing program to support home ownership, to support them. And in the 2025 manifesto, the PPP civic government promised to construct 40,000 housing units, not only now delivering lots, but actually constructing 40,000 housing units by the time we get up to the next elections. Now, what we have seen is that there is tremendous interest from the public in our housing solutions, whether it's young professional, the turnkey, the hinterland housing program, the homestead program, the modular homes that we are building. So we are seeing, in addition to the 40,000 units that we have to build, an increase in demand for the homes that the ministry is constructing. And that is because the ministry is able to achieve economies of scale. And also, the issue of managing contractors and managing construction, many persons do not have the time to do that. So we have gone out on an expression of interest. We have received more than 270 expressions of interest to construct housing units. And these are from varied prices. And this expression of interest was to help us to accelerate the development of areas and the construction of homes simultaneously to satisfy the growing demand. Now, in addition to having the companies, the infrastructure, and building the homes, it is also important that the banking sector respond and help in supporting this gap. Now, because of various initiatives, the government was able to negotiate lower interest rate for mortgages and to support the housing program over the last 5 years. For example, the New Building Society, which holds a great share of the mortgage market, now offers mortgages at a cap rate of 5% on loans up to $30 million. The New Building Society had previously, in August 2022, significantly reduced mortgage rates on a tiered basis. Loans from $1 million to $4 million, 3.50%. Loans from $4 million to $9 million, 3.75%. And loans $9 million to $20 million, 5.70%. Those reductions benefited approximately 10,000, close to 10,000 mortgages, reducing their combined installment by $210 million annually. GBTI Bank participated in the government's low-income housing loan scheme, offering rates at 3.7% per annum for loans up to $9 million, 4.25% per annum between $9 million and $20 million, with 30 years repayment and a minimum of 5% equity contribution. What is the equity contribution? Before we started the program, the equity contribution by those who are seeking the loan was 25%. Now at GBTI, that equity contribution is only 5%. The Bank of Baroda also has similar initiative. Republic Bank Limited entirely removed the residential lending ceiling. So they removed the ceiling, meaning there is no limit on how much customers can borrow for the building of their homes. The bank offers a tiered interest rate structure with up to 100% financing. So not even the 5%, the 25% that the customer would have had to put in is completely removed. So they have 100% financing, starting at 3.5% for loans up to $9 million, 4.25% per annum of loans up to $20 million, and 5% for loans up to $60 million. And all of this is because of the incentive, the fiscal incentives, and other incentives that the government has given to the banking sector, and the confidence in the market. These mortgage packages come with extended period of up to 40 years, loan repayment period, and zero negotiation fees. Additionally, Republic Bank launched a mortgage move initiative, which is special incentive if you move. And other banks have launched this also. If you go to Demerara Bank and Citizens Bank, they have also reduced their interest rates substantially. And importantly, Citizens Bank has removed all of the legal fees and other fees. Demerara Bank also has removed all of their, has reduced significantly their interest rate in keeping with initiative, the various initiatives of government that enable home ownership, reduce the cost of financing, and giving longer term repayment period with less upfront costs. And that upfront cost would have been the contribution by the customer. Budget 2026 raised the low-income mortgage rate ceiling at commercial banks from $20 million to $30 million and extended that ceiling to approve insurance companies offering housing loans, deepening the competition and the pool of mortgage finance option available to citizens. So what we have done is to expand the options for lending and borrowing, which increase competition. The increase in the ceiling is also what allows the bank to reduce that interest rate. The government doubled the mortgage interest ceiling from $15 million to $30 million, making the interest on housing loans up to $30 million tax deductible. This, together with the rate reduction, has collectively returned $43.8 billion directly to the Guyanese families over the past 5 years. $43.8 billion we have returned back to the Guyanese families as a result of this tax-deductible mortgage interest relief and increase in the ceiling and all the initiative that allowed the reduction in interest rate. So $43.8 billion that would have otherwise been paid to the banking sector or taken out of your pocket has come back directly to Guyanese families over the past 5 years. First-time homeowners can now deduct 100% of the interest paid on housing loan up to $30 million from taxable income. Now, what are some of the policies we pursue to support this? The government has expanded the legal framework to promote the housing sector. In 2022, it passed the Condominium Act, which provides the primary legal framework for the creation, ownership, management, and termination of condominium schemes in Guyana, replacing the earlier 1989 Act and its regulations. And of course, the Act creates numerous opportunities, and that is why we are now moving to period of an investment in townhouses, in condominiums, because one of the challenges we face is the challenge of land availability. Land in Region 4 is becoming harder to get for development. We are now in close proximity to the wetlands, so our development is limited by land availability, especially in areas like Region 4. To enable home construction and to make it more affordable, the government removed VAT on building and construction material. Now, in addition to removal of VAT and construction material on locally produced material, Budget 2021 extended to CARICOM imported construction, locally fabricated steel beams, pre-stressed concrete piles, roofing, PVC product, and we further extended that list in April 2022 to cement, sheetrock, and concrete boards, significantly reducing the cost of input material to enable home ownership and to drive greater ease in home construction and home ownership. In May 2022, the government launched the Home Construction Assistance Facility, which allows registered lot holders to select from standardized home designs at 7 million, 9 million, and 12 million. With the government facilitating financing and even undertaking construction on behalf of eligible applicants. The electronic planning and development single window system launched in June 2024 enables citizens to submit and fast-track permit application online. So not only the policies to support home construction, but the institutional arrangements that are placed, that are put in place to fast-track the approval of building plans and so on. Budget 2026 allocated $8 billion for community enhancement program, covering concrete drains, recreational spaces, so that we are building an ecosystem to support quality living, to support better family environment, better community environment, and that is a heavy focus of the government program. Now, in addition to all of this, the subsidies that we have supported, the steel and cement subsidy that we have helped thousands of persons across the country. If you look at the regions that we have helped, the total approved support is over 4,000. Cement alone is over 2,500. Cement and steel, close to 1,500. So the steel and cement subsidy that goes to very vulnerable persons has also benefited in excess of 4,000 persons. Having said all of that, and take into consideration all the investment we are making, we still have the backlog challenge. And how do we intend to clear this backlog? Now, it's important for us to note the following. The number of house lot applications received has notably increased from 2020 to 2025. When you compare that between 2015 and 2020, if you look at the chart, you will see that, for example, in 2015, from June to December, you had 2,000 applications. 2016, 5,000 plus. 2017, just about 4,700. 2018, 4,100. 2020, 6,700. Look at the difference between 2019, 6,356, and what we have received in 2025. 20,226 applications. Now, that is because of confidence in the system. That is because we have a lot of persons who are also remigrating. So Guyana faces a housing backlog now of approximately 75,000 to 78,000 pending application, and that is as of early 2026. What is interesting is that over 50,000 of that backlog is concentrated in Region 4. And that is one of the major challenges. 50,000 of the 75,000 is concentrated in Region 4. Now, despite distributing 53,000 house lots between 2020 and 2025, surpassing our manifesto promise, we still have this deficit because of the confidence in the system and because of the number of new applicants and what we had to clear when we came into government in 2015. So in our 2025 to 2030 strategic housing plan, we commit to clearing the entire backlog, save and except Region 4, where eligible applicants from 2021 and prior are being processed. Now, how are we going to do this? And I want to go through a bit about this. If you look at, and I'll go to some region specific, and look at how we're going to, what are the plans? So if you live in a particular region, you would understand how we're going to address the issue of backlog. Now, let us go to region number one. The backlog in region number one, as of December 2025, is 221. Now, we have not made any allocation between January to April of 2026. What we have seen so far is that number of new areas, lots, this is the lots that is being developed in new areas, is 278. Now, we are hoping to have all of these lots available, which the right infrastructure, by the end of 2027. So we are very confident that sometime during the end of 2026, we can start the allocation for region number one. And we will clear this backlog completely by the end of 2026. And by the end of 2027, all those who are allocated in region one would have service lots so that they can have not only the construction of their homes, but the supporting infrastructure. In region two, the backlog is about 2,523. That is the backlog existing. The number of lots we have allocated since the beginning of this year is 192, which brings the revised backlog to 2,331. Now, we currently have 314 lots to allocate within the system, and we have 2,625 house lots to develop. We are currently acquiring lands to clear this backlog. So the amount of land on the CSP ownership in Region 2 should be sufficient, that is, after we would have acquired the additional plots of land, to clear 90% of this backlog. The remainder, we have to buy private lands, and I want people to understand this. In Region 2, the government will now have to acquire private lands to clear the backlog and also to cater for future demand. That is where we are in Region 2. In Region 3, and the graph illustrates to you all of the different areas where we have lots and what is being done. And I'm doing this so that you can have full transparency as to what is happening in every single region. In Region 3, the backlog as of December 2025 is 11,148. We have allocated 329 lots up to May 2026. So the revised backlog based on the December 2025 figure is 10,819. The number of lots in the system that can be allocated currently is 526. However, we have already started to put investment for the development of 26,175 new lots in Region 3. It's important to note, however, that a number of applicants from Region 4, where we have that enormous demand, will be transferred to Region 3. So while this seems an adequate number to clear the Region 3 backlog, we will have to also invest more in Region 3, where there is land available to help to clear the Region 4 backlog. So that the chart shows you exactly how we are approaching the backlog in Region 3 of 10,819, and that is the backlog all as of 2026, and we are hoping that by the end of 2027, we'll be able to clear that backlog 100%. In Region 4, where the challenge exists, we have 50,375 in the backlog as of the end of December. We have 1,569 lots allocated so far up to the end of April in 2026. So our backlog as of December is 48,806. We have 1,090 lots currently in the system to be allocated. So we have new lots required to clear the backlog as of the end of 2025 is 21,803. 21,803. Now, the amount of land being acquired in Region 4 currently can only clear 50% of this backlog by the end of 2027. So I want Region 4 to understand this dilemma. That is why we are investing heavily in Silica City, and we are building out all these new highways to open up new housing areas along the Linden-Sousdike Highway, new housing areas in Silica City and beyond, so that that can create new opportunities to clear this backlog in Region 4 and still create a 25-minute travel distance away from the Georgetown. which is the area. So we want everything to be 25 minutes, 30 minutes in proximity to Georgetown. That is why the investment in this new highway is so important. Silica City, which will be Guyana's first smart urban center, will be located maybe 20, 25 minutes away from Georgetown. We are looking to develop 3,800 acres of land there. Now, what this will allow us to do, and in the future expand to another 10,000 acres. Now, this flagship new frontier is designed for a projected population of about 60,000 residents. And that will help us also with the Region 4 backlog. Now, if you look at Region 6, the backlog as of the end of December is 7,925. Current number of the current lots allocated as of April 2026 is 292. Revised backlog is 7,633. Number of lots currently available is 1,100. Number of lots in new areas that is being acquired is 7,520. So if you look at the graph, you will see at the current pace of infrastructure development, the entire Region 6 backlog is expected to be cleared by the end of 2027. Nonetheless, we are in discussion to acquire 230 acres of land to look at future demand and expansion of Region 6. Region 7, the backlog is 475. We have 319 lots currently in the system. At the current pace of infrastructure development, the entire Region 7 backlog is expected to be cleared by the end of 2027. Region number 8, the backlog as of December 2025 is 103. We are currently developing 351 lots. At the current pace of infrastructure development, Region 8 backlog will be completely cleared by the end of 2026. If you look at Region 9, the backlog currently is 894. We have allocated 5 lots as of April of this year. We are currently developing 100 lots. The number of new lots that is being developed is 750. So based on the existing development plans, we are sure that we can clear this backlog by the end of 2027. Region 10, as of December 2025, we had a backlog of 3,398 lots. The number of lots currently available for allocation is 2,314 lots. So the number of new lots that we have to get is 1,274. We are now designing and building infrastructure in various areas in Region 10, and we are confident that by the end of 2027, we'll be able to clear that backlog. So I just want to be very open and transparent. This is where we are in terms of every single region. In addition to this, we are identifying a number of social homes. We're targeting maybe between 3 to 5,000 such homes. We will be launching that program soon. We will be setting up a strict criteria for persons to have access to those homes, because we want, one of the things that we want in the People's Progressive Party Civic is not only to make home ownership easier, but to empower people to bring dignity to every single Guyanese family in where they live, how they live, and the circumstances surrounding their living condition. So Guyanese, here is it, that I've outlined a clearly defined path as to how we're going to address the backlog and the initiatives, various initiatives that we have had in housing and will have in the future to address the housing needs of our population. Thank you very much. And it was great having this opportunity to talk to you guys today on housing. God bless all of you.
4: You have been listening to President Dr. Mohamed Irfan Ali's address on housing, during which he outlined measures aimed at reducing the housing backlog, constructing new homes, and improving access to housing opportunities for Guyanese families.
6: Fellow
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6: It is my great pleasure and privilege to provide a further update on the implementation of our government's national cash grant initiative. You would recall that His Excellency President Irfan Ali had late last year announced our government's intention to pay a cash grant to every Guyanese citizen living in Guyana above the age of 18. You would further recall that the required funds to implement this initiative were included in Budget 2026, which was passed by the National Assembly earlier this year. You would further recall that we shortly thereafter commenced the implementation and rollout of this National Cash Grant Initiative. And we went about it in the first instance in the following manner. In the first phase, we implemented arrangements for direct deposit of the cash grant into the bank accounts of firstly public servants and central government employees, and swiftly thereafter, direct deposits into the bank accounts of persons who self-registered on the portal and submitted their bank account information. This initiative was rolled out, this first phase was rolled out extremely smoothly and efficiently, and saw hundreds of thousands of Guyanese eligible for this cash grant receiving the cash grant paid directly into their bank accounts without them having to leave the comfort of their home. We then deployed a second phase, which saw us sending teams into, in the first instance, remote communities, and subsequently even in coastal communities, targeting particularly hard-to-reach areas, geographically hard-to-reach areas, and secondly, providing special assistance to persons who were homebound or shut-ins as determined by the relevant registers that are maintained by sister government agencies, such as the Ministry of Human Services and Social Security. As a result of these first two phases of implementation of the National Cash Grant Initiative, I'm pleased to report to you, my dear Guyanese brothers and sisters, that we have, as of today, processed a total of 470,420 cash grants. This translates, as you can imagine, into a total of $47 billion being injected into the disposable incomes of the Guyanese population. I am further pleased to announce that we are now launching the third phase of the National Cash Grant Initiative. And this third phase is the phase that is intended particularly to benefit those persons who do not have bank accounts, or who, for reasons best known to themselves, would prefer to have their cash grant delivered to them by way of checks. This third phase will work as follows. The same cash grant portal that was established by the young and very talented team at the National Data Management Authority, a team, incidentally, who deserve our compliments for the excellent work that they did in developing this portal. The portal that is located at cashgrant.gov.gy now has an option for persons to self-register, but to select as their preferred option for the delivery of their cash grant the modality of a check. So those persons who have previously not registered because they didn't have a bank account or because they didn't want to provide their bank account information, you are now invited to visit cashgrant.gov.gy, register and enter your relevant identity and other information, including, of course, as you know, the system requires you to scan your ID card, provide your other pertinent details. It does a liveness check, meaning that it verifies that you are the real person and alive.

0: applying. And once we have cut those checks, we will be distributing them to several locations countrywide. You may wonder how you will be aware that your check is available to be collected and when and where you should go to collect those checks. There are two means through which you will be notified. The first is that on the portal, you may on any subsequent occasion to registering log in. And once you log into the portal, the portal will provide you with an up-to-date status of your application, meaning it will either tell you that your application is being processed, or once your check has been cut and is available at a location close to where you live, it will tell you that your check is available at a specified location and will be ready for collection at a specified date and time. Additionally, we will be endeavoring to notify you by way of phone call on the number that you will be providing when you register, the number that you'll be using, in fact, to register. We will be deploying teams to telephone you on these numbers, the number that you would have provided and used to register, to call you to advise you where your check is available for collection and when you may go to that location to collect the check. I wish further to say that in keeping with President Irfan Ali's government's emphasis on financial inclusion and financial literacy, we will continue to encourage you to open bank accounts, and we will at these locations have teams or persons available to still encourage you, even when you collect your check, to still encourage you and assist you to open bank accounts using the online facilities that several banks have implemented. Because even if you have chosen in this instance to receive your cash grant by way of a check, a bank account will prove useful to you in the future for a multiplicity of reasons, including the reality that if when you open a bank account, you will become a known customer to the bank. And therefore, on subsequent occasions, if you want to do business with the bank, they will know you, and therefore you will be better able to access their services. And also for the fact that on future occasions, our government will be deploying a number of other initiatives which will be far more efficiently and effectively deployed, and which you will far more easily be able to access if you are able to have a bank account. And so I want to emphasize that even if you uplift your cash grant by way of check, I want to emphasize to you that President Ali and his government would still like you to access the formal banking system by way of opening a bank account, because this is an important aspect of ensuring that you enjoy the benefits of what we describe as financial inclusion, participation and accessing the formal financial system and all of the services and facilities and benefits that access to the formal financial system will bring to you. So thank you very much for your patience, for listening and following this update that I've provided. For those of you who did not previously register on the portal because you did not have a bank account, or you did not want to receive your cash grant into your bank account, this is your opportunity to register on the portal and request your cash grant to be paid by way of checks. Thank you very much, and good luck with your registration. If you try once and you don't get through, please try again, and please be patient. Remember that 470,420 persons have already done this successfully. Thank you very much.
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3: 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This is big time stuff. Why do I say that? I say that because we are moving into a different era. A lot of people

0: while television is still there, people are still using TV and radio, a lot of people are on their phones. The question we now have to answer in the digital media landscape is, how do we get people news, information, content without sending them to TV or sending them to radio and keeping them on their phones? 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
1: Awesome.
0: I'll give you another example. Let's say you and Abel sit on and watch a TV piece, people, the video, and so you prefer to read your content, read your news. 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
0: 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If you're in Mabaruma, shout out to the people in Region 1. 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It's not centralized.
1: Awesome. 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
0: That's correct.
1: This is awesome. This is awesome. And members of the diaspora could lock in and you could look at the news. You don't have to wait until 6. You could still see news pieces and other updates on the app as you update the other digital platforms.
0: Of course. And so the important thing is too, not only do you get the news on the TV section of the app, but you're able to get all of our other live broadcasts.
1: This is a transition from traditional broadcasting
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1: 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This is awesome.
0: The answer is we got to evolve. If we want to keep up with what's happening in our world, we have to be able to give people news now. One of the things our CEO here at NCN says a lot of the time is that the deadline for news is no longer at 6 o'clock.
1: Yeah.
0: It is right now.
1: It's right
0: and
1: now.
0: We have to be able to answer that question. And we've been able to do that through the development of this app and now through promoting. You can download the NCN app very simply. 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

wapchan na wish ik radio ai sharton kuatpan gayana pardan unau at aiji. 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
8: It is Saturday, the 18th of July, 2026. 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Let's play. 11, 8, 4, 17, 3, 1, and 5. 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There's more to come.
6: A ticket today could make you rich today.
7: 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Just like magic.
8: Well, a match 5 can take you straight to Millionaire's Row. We're playing our Daily Millions game for Saturday, the 18th of July, 2026. Let's get these balls spinning so you can start winning. First number up is 2. Your second winning number is 5. third winning number is 13. The fourth winning number, 11. The fifth winning number is 14. That's your million-dollar combination. Let's recap. 2, 5, 13, 11, and 14. Congrats to all of our winners this evening. Do stay with us. Our Lotto Super 6 game is up next.

0: 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This is the place.
1: A ticket today could make you rich today.
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3: 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Good luck. You'll need it. First number up is 23. Your second winning number, 18. That third winning number, 14. That fourth winning number, 6. Your fifth winning number, 21. And that sixth winning number is 10. Making way for that bonus ball. It is 20. So that's your $46 million combination. Let's recap. 23, 18, 14, 6, 21 and 10. Your bonus ball number is 20. That free ticket letter is G. Congrats if you are $46 million richer. And our next Lotto Super 6 game will be held on Wednesday, the 22nd of July, 2026. Of course, we'd love for you to join us on Monday, the 20th of July, 2026, to play your daily lottery games so you could win a whole lot more. Thanks for hanging with us. Bye-bye for now. Recapping your winning numbers for Saturday, the 18th of July, 2026. 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

calling Patricia Caesar and Caleb Caesar of Lot 130, Garnet Street, Newtown, Kitty, Georgetown, and Nia Richmond and Niffy Richmond, also known as Little, of Lot 557, Seafield Sapphire, East Coast of Marara, or all somewhere else in the country. 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You're requested to attend the Demerara High Court on or before Friday, 24th of July. I repeat, you're requested to attend the Demerara High Court on or before Friday, 24th of July. This message sent by the Director of Public Prosecutions and is for Patricia Caesar and Caleb Caesar of Lot 130, Garnet Street, Newtown, Kitty, Georgetown, and Nia Richmond and Niffy Richmond, also known as Little, of Lot 557, Seafield Sapphire, East Coast Demerara, or also...

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A very good day to you and welcome to Album of the Day. On this program, we put the spotlight on our artists and our music of yesteryear. Music that has touched and influenced our lives. On today's program, we have Eddie Hooper on the radio stage. Hilbert Eddie Hooper, who was also known as Lord Inventor, was a wonderfully talented person, graphic designer, poetry writer, and illustrator. He was from Fyrish Village on the Carentine Coast. He was also a nationalist, composer, and songwriter, a folklorist, and a smooth, sweet soul, Calypsonian or Sokosian. Eddie Hooper created a Guyanese genre that was founded on the musical pulse of the bass guitar. It was called the Lopi or the Lopi beat, and unfortunately, it never really caught on in Guyana as it should. Many of Eddie's earlier songs are now known as Guyanese oldies. However, when he migrated to the USA, the sound of his music seemed to change, maybe reflecting the new realities that he found himself facing in his new country. From his 1982 album titled Tomorrow's Sun, let's listen to the title track, Tomorrow's Sun, and Trying to Live.

You are listening to Album of the Day. And on today's program, our artist in the spotlight is Eddie Hooper. Eddie Hooper, who hailed from Irish Village on the Corentin Coast, is also credited as being the creator of the Guyanese Lopi beat. We continue with the song Maybe.

You were listening to Album of the Day, and in the spotlight was Hilbert Eddie Hooper, who was also known as Lord Inventor. He hailed from Fyrish Village on the Quarantine Coast and is also credited as being the creator of the Guyanese Lopi beat. We leave you now with Until the Morning Comes. I am Colin Charles.

the coast to the hinterland, from our riverine communities to the Rupununi, this is the Voice of Guyana, broadcasting on 102.5 FM and 560 AM, relaying nationwide on 95.1 FM in Lethem, Mabaruma, Madia, Aishalton, Bartica, and Oriella, and 95.5 FM on Radio Essequibo. 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

0: The Ministry of Labor and Manpower Planning recently hosted the National Youth Skills and Search Expo at the Arthur Chung Conference Center on July 15, 2026. The event brought together government officials, private sector representatives, and stakeholders committed to connecting young people with training, employment, career development, opportunities, and skills development. Among those delivering remarks were Mr. Richard Maughan, Chief Executive Officer of the Board of Industrial Training, BIT, Ms. Kathy Smith, President of the Georgetown Chamber of Commerce and Industry, GCCI, the Honorable Stephen Jacobs, Minister within the Ministry of Labor, the Honorable Kioma Griffith, Minister of Labor and Manpower Planning, the Honorable Dr. Ashni Singh, Senior Minister in the Office of the President with responsibility for finance, among others. On the Voice of Guyana, we now bring you these highlights from the presentations delivered at the National Youth Skills and Search Expo, beginning with Mr. Richard Maughan, Chief Executive Officer of the Board of Industrial Training.
1: It is my privilege to welcome you to the National Youth Skills Forum and Skills Search Expo. In observation of World Youth Skills Day, and as was mentioned by Madam Chairperson, it is the first time for the Board of Industrial Training, first time for the Ministry of Labor and Manpower Planning, that we have had the distinct privilege to organize such an event. It is befitting to note that we had the full support of the government of the Cooperative Republic of Guyana. And with Dr. Ashley Singh present, these things cost money. And if Dr. Singh don't release the money, we can't do it. So we're happy that the government was in high support for this activity. This year's theme, Skills for a Shared Future, reminds us that skills development is not only about preparing individuals for employment. It is about preparing families, communities, and a nation for progress. It is about ensuring that development is inclusive and that young people are equipped not merely to observe change, but to participate in it, to shape it, and to benefit from what the future has to offer. As I reflect on my own earlier years as a young person, and it's only recently I realized that I am no longer a youth, I remember the uncertainty and the bewildering experience that surrounded my reality at that time. Attending community high school back then, and for those who might be in my generation and older, for some of us who attended community high school, much was not expected of us. And many people took the time to make it known to you that you're there because maybe you cannot perform as those who are attending, I don't want to name any school, but the other top schools of Guyana. So it was a bewildering time. But thanks for the exposure that I would have received from Technical Vocational Education and Training, and Dr. Tolaram will well support, I can stand here today knowing that my time spent there was worthwhile. I was trying to understand who I was, who I am, what I could become, and where I could find meaningful place in the world of work. I also reflect with gratitude on the liberating freedom that technical vocation education and training and skills training in general has provided me during those years. Skills training gave me more than technical knowledge. It gave me confidence. It gave me direction. It helped me to recognize that I possess abilities, values, and potential. Yes, technical vocation, education, and training. It prepared me to engage in the real world of work, and it enabled me to build a life of purpose, substance, and continued growth. Technical vocation, education, and training, skills development. Once you are engaged within it, it helps you to realize that learning never stops. My own journey is therefore a reminder that skills training can change the course of a young person's life. It can turn your uncertainty into direction. It can turn your potential into competency. It can turn your dependence into productivity. And yes, it can turn a young person who is searching for opportunity into a worker, an entrepreneur, a professional, a leader, and a contributor to national development. Therefore, as we celebrate World Youth Skills Day, we are celebrating potential, the potential of our young people. We are celebrating you. We are celebrating you. We are celebrating you. And all the potential you have within you. Ghana is undergoing significant transformation. Opportunities are expanding constantly. It is expanding in construction, in energy, in manufacturing, in agriculture, in hospitality, transportation, information technology, and the list can go on and on, in renewable energy and many other sectors. However, these opportunities can only be fully realized when our people possess the skills required to support and sustain our country's development. Allow me to reflect. The most recent Ghana labor market survey reports, it shows and it revealed to us that overall unemployment rate stands at 6.8%, and youth unemployment rate of 12.1%. It also indicates that approximately one quarter of the young people were not in employment, in education, or training. We call them NEET. These figures show that progress has been made when we compare it to the previous report that came out in 2021. Significant progress has been made. But they also confirm that there remain important work to be done. So those of us who are involved in human capacity development, there is a lot of work still remaining to be done. Beyond these statistics are young people with dreams, fear, talents, and untapped potential. Some may not yet know which career path to pursue. Some may not have performed well in traditional academic settings, but may excel when given the opportunity to learn practically. I believe technical vocation, education, and training has the potential to help individuals scaffold and to be successful in traditional academia. Some may need a first chance, a second chance, or simply someone to believe in them. Believe in their ability. Our responsibility is to create pathway through which that potential can be discovered, developed, and connected to meaningful employment and entrepreneurship opportunities. Today's National Youth Skill Forum will focus on three important areas. It will focus on the future skills Guyana require. It will focus on what employers need. Everything we do for you, the youths who are present here today, the young people present here today, everything we do for you is hinged on what employers need. It will focus on your voice. We believe that we should do nothing for young people without them involved in it. And that is why you are here today. So it will focus on the voice of the young people. These discussions must help us to move beyond simple identifying challenges. They must contribute to practical or concrete recommendations. They must strengthen partnership between training providers and industry leaders. And it must most directly contribute to a more responsive training ecosystem in our country. The Skill Search Expo will also allow young people to explore trades and occupation, interact with instructors and industry representatives, and gain a better understanding of opportunities available throughout technical vocation education and training. To our employers, I encourage you to continue to open your workplace to make sure that young people have opportunity. Open your workplace to apprentices, trainees, and first-time job seekers. Young people cannot gain experience unless someone is prepared to give them the opportunity, that first opportunity, to work and to explore. To our educators and instructors, your role goes beyond teaching technical tasks. You are transmitting discipline, safety, professionalism, responsibility, and confidence. To parents and guardians, technical vocation education and training must never be viewed as a lesser pathway. We are concerned with parity of esteem. I share briefly, and I try to be a little bit diplomatic about my personal experience. And from that experience, I know that there must be parity of esteem when it comes to those who have chosen to be involved in technical vocation education and training. And I see Dr. Tolaram is shaking his head. He will fully support me with that. And those who are in regular, I would want to say, academia. There must be equality in that. It's not a lesser pathway. It is a respectful route to employment, entrepreneurship, economic independence, and national development. If we don't have skilled personnel, we can have all the money, but no development will be taking place. To the young people present here today, Guyana needs your talent, creativity, energy, and commitment. We call upon you to develop the skills our country requires to sustain its developmental progress. We encourage you to take advantage of the opportunity now available while recognizing that opportunity must be matched by discipline, preparation, and a willingness to continue learning. Some of you have just finished secondary school. It is not the end of the journey. Do not limit yourself to the occupation you already know. Explore new and emerging fields. Develop digital and technical skills. Strengthen your communication, teamwork, and problem-solving ability. Learn a skill that allows you not only to seek employment, but also to create opportunity for yourself and others.
2: Young people, you are here because you care for your future, and you deserve the honest discussion. You did not come to this room because you want to come to the convention center, nor because a teacher encouraged you or a lecturer encouraged you to come. You came here because you care about what is happening in your country. And you say to yourself, you want to be in the room where whatever is happening, you want to know what is happening. So I am happy to see you out here. Guyana is experiencing a once-in-a-generation transformation. And listen to my word, once-in-a-generation transformation, because I can tell you, my generation did not experience this sort of transformation. So right now, you might think it's difficult for you because you live with Ma and Pa, and Ma and Pa give you all the instructions. You might feel it's difficult, but guess what? They are pushing you because they are seeing something that they themselves has never experienced. Guyana is growing. The world is saying to you, she has become one of the fastest growing economy in the world. That is no joke. So you are part of a generational transformation, and I hope that you are taking that into perspective. Our economy is transforming. It's expanding. Ms. Simone mentioned that. Technology is changing. The nature of work and new industries are emerging. And when we talk about technology here, I know that you young people, you might take for granted that you can go on a smartphone or you can go on a computer and you can do some stuff that we cannot do. And you probably think, you know what? Because we have access to it. Not so. It means that you young people are being trained properly. The type of education that is given to you within Guyana is second to none. We weren't able to get those. So don't think because, like my daughter would help me with my phone, she just knows something on the phone. It is a type of intentional education that you are given and you are taking it in. So while change brings uncertainty, it also creates unprecedented opportunity for you young people. So this is one of the best time in our country's history to build a meaningful career. And during the day, you're going to hear about a lot of career that you can get into. But I can tell you something. I'm optimistic. I am optimistic. And the reason why I'm optimistic, I have tremendous confidence in this generation. I know many times a lot of people say to you, this generation, but don't take it too serious. Because in my generation, the generation before me used to say this generation, and I'm pretty sure it passed down. So you don't take it too serious when they say this generation. You know what they're saying to you? They're saying to you that you are capable. You are capable. And they do not want you to miss the opportunity when they say this generation. Young Guyanese, you know what I know about young Guyanese? Young Guyanese are adaptable. You guys can adapt to changes very, very quickly. You are innovative and quick to embrace new technologies. I know a lot of you know about the Blue Book. You know about the gram? Yeah, I know about the gram. I know about the word of gram, right? But don't use it just for, you know, the nice outfit or the good picture. Use it to grow and build yourself. Guyanese are solving problems. You youths, you are solving problems. You learn fast and you are willing to challenge old ways of thinking. You know what we were able to see within the last 5 years? Guyanese, young Guyanese, have been making decisions, not because they were told by their parents or their grandparents to make such decisions. They are questioning things, and those are things that we welcome and we appreciate. And that is what I love about the youths of this country. Board of Industrial Training. BIT exists to bridge the gap between skills and employment. So our ambition at the Board of Industrial Training is not simply to reduce that gap, but ultimately to eliminate that gap. So what is that gap again? Skills and employment. Skills and employment. What Guyana is going through, it's unprecedented. We are accustomed to the agriculture sector, the construction sector, the mining sector. Now there's a sector called the oil and gas. Guyanese didn't have the capacity nor the experience. So organization like the Board of Industrial Training, I see it fit to push programs that can propel you into the oil and gas when you want to go there. Because I know y'all talking about the money that the oil and gas have, right? So we are continuously improving our programs to better align with the needs of employers and the future of work. We know there is more to do and we want to commit to do those things. My key focus here as I close, and I want you young people to think about this as you go through the day. Digital skills are no longer optional. Digital skills are no longer optional. I know you were told, get an education, go to school, go to university. A lot of you would go and do the business administration, communication, and all those things you're thinking about. Engineering and all of those things, but you got to take into consideration that there is a movement, and that movement is affecting all of us. AI, digital transformation. Digital literacy is now a core workplace skill. Whether in construction, we are seeing contractors are using it. I myself, I'm a contractor. And if you call me to say you have an issue with your concrete, I just don't go and look at the concrete anymore. I have a machine that I can push into the concrete to tell the moisture level of the concrete. So no longer am I just going there and wing the assessment. So digital technology is being used all over. Healthcare, agriculture, manufacturing, finance, technology, everyday work, digital transformation is needed. So I want you young people, when you get into programs, just don't look at it as a by-the-way program. I want you to focus on digital transformation. If you look at what the government of Guyana is doing, they're building one of the largest data centers within the Western Hemisphere. All of that would need your help once you focus on a digital transformation. Green economy. A lot of you are hearing about a green economy. What is a green economy? It's already creating jobs in Guyana. Renewable energy, Mr. Mon talked about that. Electrical vehicles, you are seeing that around. You know, environmental management, sustainable construction, all those fall within the green economy. Technical skills and human skills. And let me pause here. And I want you to listen to me carefully as I go through this. And I'm seeing some movements there, right? Listen, I was a former teacher. So if I tell you, don't move, right? Don't move, don't move. Licks gone past, as ministers say, right? I know y'all don't get licks anymore, yeah. Technical skills plus human skill. Employers consistently say to me that qualification alone are not enough when they're hiring persons. Madam Chair mentioned to you that I'm a lead in the private sector. I chair one of the oldest private sector organizations in Guyana. And employers are saying this to me, that qualification alone is not what is needed. This is what they're saying to me. They say they want the people to communicate effectively. They want them to communicate with confidence. You now have to learn how to do that. You have to listen more than you talk. You have to be willing to ask yourself, am I in the right room? Am I in the right space? Do I have the right set of people around me? Why is it that I'm afraid to use my is and my ours? Why am I afraid to be bold in my conversation? So employers want you to communicate. They want you to use your voice. Some of you can start thinking about Toastmasters, right? That is an organization I joined a few years ago. They want you to work in team. Guyanese, young Guyanese, hey, team. A lot of you want to get ahead, but somebody said to you, you have to get ahead by yourself. Not so.
3: So equipping you with the necessary skills will remain high on government's agenda. And like I said, we're experiencing one of the most significant periods of transformation in our nation's history. Through deliberate policies led by His Excellency, strategic investment, and a clear vision for development, our country is creating opportunities across multiple sectors. We are seeing expansion in oil and gas, expansion in sports tourism, of which I have the privilege, along with my colleague, Honorable Charles Ramson, to champion. We are seeing expansion in tourism. We're seeing expansion in technology. We're seeing expansion in housing. We're seeing expansion in road development. We're seeing expansion in bridges. And I can continue along the path. But the picture is that we're seeing an expansion, even in new businesses, of which you will see something extraordinary. Already we're speaking about it, but you're going to see something that will even propel businesses, small and medium-sized businesses, into the future. But opportunities only create impact when people are prepared to take advantage of them. And just yesterday afternoon, on my drive from Barbies, I was listening to 94, and I heard the Honorable Kioma Griffith spoke about opportunities and seizing opportunities. And with all of what's happening around the country, it is important to seize the opportunities. But the question is whether we are equipping ourselves to benefit from those opportunities. And we need to answer. The Guyana of tomorrow will require citizens who are trained, adaptable, innovative, and ready to contribute. And what we are doing here and will continue to do is make sure that you are ready. But I want to address something that is very, very important. And I see it as a culture in Guyana. And it's something that we must change. And we're going to drive that change. We're going to drive it from government, but the young people also need to drive it. We have all heard whispers in our communities, in our homes. We can't finish school. He can't finish school. Send him to do a skill. She can't read well. Send her to learn a trade. I'm pretty sure you've heard those things before. But let me make it pellucid. Sending our young people to learn a practical trade is excellent. But the perception that you have to be an underachiever or an academic failure to learn a skill is a massive problem. It is outdated. It is a toxic mindset that holds young people back and cripples our national development. Today, we must radically and permanently change that mindset. Technical and vocational skills are not fallback options for success. They are premier pathways to success.
1: Today is the United Nations International Day for Youth Skills. And our ministry could have easily put out a press release encouraging people to get upskilled. We could have put out a flyer, very nicely done, observing and commending all of our youth persons, young people who are upskilled. But we chose today to bring our young people together because we truly believe that this engagement is significant. And why do we want today to be meaningful? We want today to be meaningful because you have before you a government that cares about where the future of Guyana is heading and the people who will lead Guyana in another 2-3 years. And so you've heard from all of our speakers about opportunities, all the opportunities that are being presented today in Guyana. And as a young person, many of you may not as yet be working. You may not be on the pursuing the career of choice as yet. And so the question before you is, what is your response? What do you do when you know that the future is coming at you? And I dare say that your role today is to prepare yourself for all of the opportunities which will come. And today, you have the opportunity, you have the ability to see firsthand and hear. That is why we've put this forum together. And after this, the ceremonial part, you will hear from young people and you'll be able to ask questions, things that will pique your interest. And then you have the chance to go and see the exhibition so you can see firsthand what these skills look like. What is the manifestation of all of these skills? And we are hoping that by the end of today, you will have an interest so that you can prepare yourself, so that you can get in line and aligned with what Guyana is offering today. And so today we join the global community in observing World Youth Skills Day. This day, declared by the United Nations, reminds us that empowering young people with skills is not only a national priority, but a global imperative. Around the world, nations are recognizing that youth employability, innovation, and resilience are the engines of sustainable development. This year's global theme, Skills for a Shared Future, calls on all nations to recognize that the challenges we face are interconnected, and the solutions we must and that solutions must be shared. Skills are not just about individual success. They're about building societies, building communities that are inclusive, resilient, and prepared for the future. For Guyana, our national theme, Today's Skills, Tomorrow's Guyana, complements this global vision. It reminds us that the investments we make in skills development today will shape not only our future, but also the contributions to the wider world. I therefore commend the Board of Industrial Training and the remarkable work that the board has been doing, of course, being led by Kathy and Richard. I commend the work that you've been doing. You are the future of Guyana and the future of the world. You are the young people of today, are the presidents, the prime ministers, the ministers of government, the engineers, the architects, the lawyers, the doctors, the nurses, the carpenters, the plumbers, the electricians, the artists, the sportsmen and sportswomen. You are those people of tomorrow. Every single one of you in this room, and every single one of you looking at this through the cameras that are present today, will grow up one day to occupy one or another of those positions. When you hear your finance minister speak of real economic growth, or a rapidly growing economy, I want you to pause to reflect for a minute that economic statistics are not just and should not just be the fetish or the curiosity of people working in ministries of finance or people working in government. Because you live in a rapidly growing economy and you live in the fastest growing economy in the world, it means that more and more opportunities are being created for you in your country at a speed and at a pace and at a scale and at a scope that exceeds the rate at which opportunities are being created for young people anywhere else in the world. It means that more people are investing in Guyana, including foreign direct investors who are bringing their money to Guyana and investing, and the domestic investors who are investing in Guyana, raising capital in the market or going to the bank and borrowing money and investing, and therefore creating job opportunities for you and business opportunities for you. These are opportunities for you to seize. When you hear that your government, led of course by our visionary, dynamic, and youthful President Irfan Ali, when you hear that your government, led by President Ali, is investing aggressively in infrastructure, in social services, in things like roads and bridges that will connect us to our neighbors, Brazil and elsewhere, ports that will connect us to the Caribbean and beyond, hospitals and schools that will improve the quality of social services, these are not just pieces of infrastructure that provide the service that they provide at a superficial level. I want to ask you today to reflect on what these things mean for you. So, for example,
4: every single hospital that you hear is being built. You may live in Georgetown. You will be aware that we're upgrading the Georgetown Public Hospital. We're building a new maternity and pediatric hospital. We're upgrading health facilities elsewhere in Georgetown. We're building new regional hospitals and have built new hospitals. When you hear your president, President Ali, or your Minister of Finance, yours truly, or your Minister of Labor, Minister of Sport, Culture, Youth and Sport, or your Member of Parliament speaking about the hospitals that we're building, you need to ask yourself, how does this create an opportunity for me? What does this mean for me? Well, each hospital on its own creates about 800 jobs. Doctors, nurses, laboratory technicians, ambulance drivers, mechanics, electricians, nurses, patient care assistants, pharmacists, pharmacy assistants, every single hospital. That's an opportunity for you. Every additional investment in a factory means jobs for you. Engineers, fitter machinists, welders, process PLC managers, or operators. Every new construction project, every new road that you hear being built, every new bridge that you hear being built means hundreds and often thousands of new construction jobs. Every announcement of a new foreign direct investment in the mining sector, you may hear that there is a new large-scale gold mine being developed. That large-scale gold mine that is being developed, and there is a new large-scale gold mine that will come into production from as early as next year, is not just something that is relevant to people working in the gold sector, or not just relevant to the Minister of Natural Resources. That large-scale gold mine translates into thousands of jobs. Heavy equipment operators, engineers, architects, administrative staff, HR managers, health and safety managers, personnel managers, HR managers, accountants. Literally thousands of jobs. And so I invite you today to pause for a minute and look at what is happening in your country. Pay attention. You now have the privilege of access to news via social media. You now have access to the world of information via the internet. You can quite easily download the budget speech that I presented on your behalf earlier this year, or we produce a summarized and simplified document called The Budget at a Glance. Download that document. It is available at finance.gov.gy. And take a quick flick through it to see the things that are happening in your country. And ask yourself, in all of this that I'm reading, whether it is oil and gas, gold mining, bauxite mining, agriculture, agribusiness, whether it is the Guyana Technical Training College at Port Morant, whether it is the Technical Institute in Essequibo, whether it is the Linden Technical Institute, ask yourself, where do I see an opportunity in here for me? And what do I need to do to take advantage of that opportunity? I want, in fact, in that regard, to share with you the following. I often get asked, as the finance minister, what is the biggest challenge that we are facing as a country? Well, some people say, you know, the country is doing incredibly well. You must be the most fortunate finance

I say when I'm asked, what are the biggest challenges that you face? I often don't have to think to come up with the answer because it is so obvious. I often say immediately that in a rapidly growing economy such as ours, one of the biggest challenges that we face is the challenge found in the labor market. It doesn't require me to think for more than a few nanoseconds, because the reality is that jobs are being created more rapidly than we are able to produce people with the skills required to take up those jobs. I think it was the CEO of BIT who spoke about the unemployment numbers. I want to share with you a few numbers, picking up on what Richard said when he spoke. In 2020, when President Ali came into government, the unemployment rate in Guyana was 12.8%. In 2024, that unemployment rate had been reduced by a half, from 12.8% to 6.8%. But I want to share with you an even more staggering number. The youth unemployment rate in 2020 was 30.2%. By 2024, the youth unemployment rate had been reduced by more than a half, from 30.2% in 2020 to 12.1% in 2024. And we did that by creating, in the first 5 years of being in government, more than 104,000 new jobs. Now, in a population such as ours, 104,000 new jobs is a really staggering number. And jobs have continued to be created. And so when President Ali decided to appoint the young and energetic Minister of Labor that he appointed in the person of Minister Kioma Griffith, and to appoint the young and energetic, equally young and energetic, chairman of the Board of Industrial Training in the person of Ms. Kathy Smith, a leading member of the private sector, he did not do so by accident. He did so because he recognized that in this moment, more than at any other time in our country's history, we need somebody at the helm of the Ministry of Labor who steers this ship to a position where as many people as possible who are currently outside of the labor market can be brought into the labor market and can be put into jobs. He made that decision, amongst many others, made the decision to make the appointments that he did in the persons of Minister Kioma Griffith and Ms. Kathy Smith, specifically with that challenge in mind. How do we ensure the economy is growing and will continue to grow rapidly? But how do we ensure that our young people are adequately sensitized to the opportunities that are being created? And how do we even more so ensure that the young people, that you, the young people of Guyana, are equipped with the skills that you need to be able to take up the opportunities that are being created in this rapidly growing economy of ours? And so, even though I say that one of the biggest challenges that we face right now is the dilemma or the reality that demand vastly exceeds supply in the labor market, meaning that there is more demand for skilled workers than we are able to supply, even though I present that as a challenge, like most challenges, it is

0: in fact, a huge opportunity. And it's a huge opportunity for you in particular, because you are the people who are going to be taking up those opportunities. You are the people who are going to be filling those jobs and starting those small businesses. Now, I want, with that background in mind, I want to say to you that in this labor market, you are the sellers. You are the people with the skills. You're the people and or potentially with the skills. You're the people who have or will be acquiring the skills that are needed in the labor market of today and even more so of tomorrow. You are the sellers in this labor market, and the opportunities are there for you to convert. Now, like I said, I want to share with you some practical thoughts, because like I said, it is just a few years ago that I was just as young as you are. Just a few years ago. I want to share with you some practical thoughts, not a big fancy speech about economic policy. First of all, it is okay if you are not sure what you want to do for the rest of your life. You're young people. And you know, I speak with a lot of young people. Sometimes I speak with people who are still teenagers, and I say, what do you want to do when you grow up? And some of them say to me with great confidence at 13 or 14, I want to be a petroleum engineer, or I want to be a cardiologist. And I always look at them with great admiration. If you know that you want to be a petroleum engineer or a cardiologist or a computer engineer at 14 or 15, good for you. But the truth is that the overwhelming majority of us will not know with great clarity or certainty what we want to do. And that is perfectly okay. That's perfectly okay. But not knowing what you want to do is not a reason to do nothing. Not being sure, you might not have made up your mind. Your parents might be asking you where you want to work or where you want to study. And you might be looking at them and you might be saying, I don't know, or I'm not sure. And let me be honest with you, you are not the minority. The overwhelming majority of us at your age had no clue what we wanted to do. You are, in fact, the majority. And it is okay not to know with certainty what you want to do. I see these young men smiling. Like you can relate to that. It's okay. Maybe Shaquan knew what he wanted to do when he was 10 years old and he's doing it now. But if he did, he's a tiny minority. It's okay not to know what you want to do. But that is not an excuse to do nothing.
1: The course is heavy-duty equipment, training, both theoretical and practical. And why I took this is to have a skill in heavy-duty machinery. And it's done through the board of the industry at GITC. So far, the course has been very edifying in that it helps to get a skill, a wonderful skill in heavy-duty, because if you did this course apart privately, it would be very expensive. But through the board of industry, it has been one that they have catered for, and it's around the experience in this training. The course started in February, so it's about four months now, and graduation is slated for the 21st, next week Tuesday. Since I did this course, heavy duty, I can either take a work in the oil industry, or since I'm self-employed, I can start my own business in this heavy duty machinery course.
2: The program that I take is air conditioning. I take the course at the Arcabro Secondary School. It teaches how to fix fridge and AC units. I learned a lot of things since I started the program about since the storm opened for school.
3: I do furniture making, also known as woodworks, at PIC Fellowship for 4 months. The program is beneficiary because it's helping me with my creativity. Since I want to become an architect, I could draw like furniture and stuff, and I could be able to build it.
4: I'm from Yarcarborough Secondary, and I'm learning the technical installation course at Yarcarborough as well. It's benefiting me by learning skills, daily skills, you know, life hacks, and jobs, easier to get job opportunities as well.
5: Well, I take the heavy duty machinery. The program teaches you to dig, landscaping, clearing down trees, and stuff like that.
6: I take the heavy duty machinery course at UT Training Center. About 3-4 months time average. It's very beneficial because on a scale of 1 to 10, when I had started, I had 0 skills on various machines like skid steer, forklift, and the excavator.
7: Hi, I'm Nathan, and I currently take the computer science course. It benefits me because I get to learn more about AI and programming. And since Guyana is building and becoming more digitalized, I would like to be a part of that growth.
8: Program I'm currently doing is the heavy duty machineries. We're training on the excavator, the skid steer, and the forklift. We're doing it at GITC, that's Wilford. Program is very enlightening, educational, and fun at the same time. You learn a lot, basically maintenance, how to operate, the do's and don'ts, the safety, all the necessary to dealing with the machines. I feel blessed. We do have a few other females, but it's a handful. But we're there. As women, we like the challenge. And we give the men a run for their money as well. So, yeah, we're doing our things. We're not afraid to try, and we're getting it done.
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ladies and gentlemen, turn your volume all the way up because it's time to free up. This is party time, where the rhythms are hot, the vibes are high, and the soca never stops. From the old school anthems to the newest waistline walk-in hits, we bring pure energy straight to your speakers. So clear some space, grab your crew, and let the music take control. Party time starts now!

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You're locked into Party Time, the ultimate soca takeover. More power, more rhythm, more bacchanal coming right up. 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

All right, party time people. Catch your breath, but not for long. This is party time and the vibes are still on full blast. We're now diving into rhythm and blues, followed by a mix of funk music to keep your hips busy and your spirits high. Let's go again!

0: And just like that, the party reaches its final tune. Thanks for vibing with me on Party Time, where the music stays sweet and the energy stays high. And if you miss it, don't worry. We'll be back to do it all again. Until next time, stay safe, stay blessed, and keep the music loud. Party Time out.
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2: Hello and welcome at 5:06 GMT to weekend here on the BBC World Service. I'm Paul Henley. For the seventh night in a row, the US and Iran have been trading blows, and their week-long resumption of fighting shows no sign of coming to an end. US Central Command says its attacks are designed to further degrade Iran's military capability, but the Iranians accuse the US of hitting civilian infrastructure targets overnight, including bridges, a train station and an airport. US military assets in Kuwait, Bahrain, Jordan and, for the first time, Syria have also been hit by Iran. Bader al-Saif is a professor of history at Kuwait University. He told the BBC what the situation had been like there over the past few days.
3: We've been hearing strikes for the past four nights. Let me tell you, we've had a total of 96 attacks in 3 days. Today was quite challenging in the sense that the target was critical infrastructure, power generation, water desal plants. And I think Iran here is trying to respond to the US strikes on their own infrastructure.
2: Fazin Nadimi is a senior fellow with the Washington Institute, specializing in the military security of Iran and the wider Gulf region. I asked him if this conflict was escalating.
4: We are seeing a gradual escalation by both sides, particularly the American side, when they are going after bridges and almost every single line of communication between the port cities and Iranian mainland. This is a major new step in the campaign that the United States started by attacking the IRGC naval capabilities in the Gulf and especially around the Strait of Hormuz.
2: And it's a campaign that is very much ongoing, isn't it? Despite the US and Iran having agreed to stop fighting in June to enable talks, there is no ceasefire. There's no pretense anymore at that, is there?
4: No, I don't think there is any ceasefire left. Well, it wasn't a ceasefire in a traditional way at all from the start. But now they are very clearly and effectively going after everything that helps Iran track and threaten shipping in the Strait of Hormuz. All those surveillance towers, coastal radars, command posts, missile and drone sites, and some of those small boats that IRGC uses. Also, some civilian infrastructure like fishing harbors and some dual-use facilities, they are actually being targeted. Some of them, in fact, have been used by the IRGC Navy. We know that IRGC Navy mainly uses small boats and civilian marinas and fishing ports for storing their boats as well. On the other hand, Iran has been launching drones and ballistic missiles at almost every U.S. military base in the region from UAE. But focus is on Bahrain, Kuwait, and Jordan, where they are very active U.S. bases. HIMARS, multiple rocket launchers are fired from Bahrain and Kuwait toward targets in Iran.
2: How significant is it that Syria has been targeted by Iran?
4: Well, I think it is significant, but the Al-Tanf base has been evacuated by the American forces back in February. And as far as we know, there aren't any Americans in that base. Probably Iranians used outdated intelligence to plan this attack, or it was a response to Syrians' seizure and confiscation of a very important shipment of weapons from Iran through Iraq to Hezbollah in Lebanon.
2: President Trump has been telling Fox News that Iran's weapons are down 91%. How plausible is that figure? Clearly, it's not enough of a reduction to stop them attacking effectively.
4: No, I think Iran has largest stockpiles of drones, all sorts of drones. It looks like that they don't have any problem with these small drones. However, with ballistic missiles, they haven't been launching large numbers of ballistic missiles, but the pace has been ongoing, and they have kept launching ballistic missiles with very precision effects if intelligence is up to date and if they manage to pass through the missile defense shields. They hit their targets very precisely. And they have been continuing to do this because there hasn't been a very concerted campaign to find those missile launchers.
2: That was Farzin Nadimi of the Washington Institute. Heavy monsoon rains have caused severe flooding and landslides across the southeast of Bangladesh. One of the worst affected areas is the coastal town of Cox's Bazar, which hosts over a million Rohingya refugees in the world's biggest refugee camp. Across the country, at least 51 people are so far known to have died. More than a million have been affected by these floods. Let's talk live to Mainul Islam, who's head of programs at the Norwegian Refugee Council in Bangladesh. He leads the NRC's humanitarian relief efforts for Rohingya refugees and often travels to Cox's Bazar, but joins me now on the line from Dakar. Welcome, Mainul. How unusual is this heavy rainfall? It's no stranger, is it, Bangladesh, to flooding?
5: No, thank you for connecting me with this program. It's not unusual in Bangladesh to have heavy rain like that, but this year, last 7 days, the amount of rain we had, it's like last 42 years, we didn't have similar amount of rain. Like in 6 days, more than 1,400 millimeter of rain in Cox's Bazar and Chattogram area. That was significant. So things are getting unusual also in the climate change impact, but there has been a significant amount of rain. And in 6 days, 95 landslides in Rohingya camps has been also reported. So that is quite unusual compared to last couple of years.
2: And that's the big vulnerability. Is it landslides because of the geography of the camp? Can you explain?
5: The camp is in hilly terrain, actually, in Bangladesh, and it's not a solid rocky mountain. It's very tessellated, soft clay. So when it's heavy rain, and also the human habitat was established on this hilly terrain, it was used to be a reserve forest. So there has been a lot of damage done to these hills. So when it's heavy rain, it's become so soft that the shelters are very vulnerable to these landslides. And shelters in the camps are made with makeshift bamboo, plastic sheets, and some basic items. So it's not a permanent structure. So landslide makes it significantly vulnerable, both for shelters, learning centers, means schools. There has been an incident in one school. 8 children died on the spot due to a landslide during this flooding time.
2: How are refugees coping? Can you describe the scenes in the huge camp?
5: There are 1.3 million of Rohingya refugees living in 33 camps. It's the most congested refugee camps in the world. So it's around 22 kilometers or even less than that. So the people are very congested. It's very narrow area. Some of the camps people is like a bigger municipality in London, I guess, somewhere like 50,000, 60,000 people in some of the camps in some blocks. So camps are very narrowed for shelter. Then there are limited space for walking streets. And then there are sanitation facilities are most vulnerable also because it's often in hilly terrain, in a sloppy area. The fecal sludge treatment units, the water access, every items are very in a limited space of land. There are incidents that people even didn't have a space to bury those bodies who died. People died at night while sleeping. The shelter collapsed because of the landslide. So it's quite a devastating situation, actually. And people are coping with what they have. They don't have nowhere to go because people are allowed, the Rohingya refugees are allowed to live only in the camp, not officially allowed to go outside. So there are 13,000 people displaced already. So that they are already in the camp, displaced from Myanmar. And now they have a secondary displacement within the camp. So they are with relatives, hosted in schools, like learning centers, they call it inside the camp. So they're coping in a very, like often also people take risky journey to the sea. That's a smaller amount of people, but you might have heard the recent incident in June and late June and early July, 500 people died also in the sea, according to the report. So it's, people take negative coping mechanism in some way. People are trying to survive with whatever they have. It's a disparate situation for the Rohingya refugees.
2: Many thanks for coming on the program, Mainul Islam, from the Norwegian Refugee Council in Bangladesh. BBC World Service, I'm Paul Henley with Weekend. Now to Ukraine, where President Volodymyr Zelensky's surprise move to replace his popular defense minister, Mykhailo Fedorov, on Wednesday has sparked rare protests during this time of war in Kyiv and in other Ukrainian cities. Here's a flavor of one such protest near Ukraine's presidential palace. That's the sound of protesters chanting the name of the former defense minister. Mr. Fedorov's dismissal formed part of a broader reshuffle by President Zelensky, who also replaced the country's prime minister. In comments to reporters, Mr. Fedorov criticized the head of the military, Oleksandr Syrsky, and questioned whether Ukraine could defeat Russia with him in charge of the army. President Zelensky has defended his decision to remove the defense minister and confirmed reports that relations had broken down between the ministry and the country's top army leadership. Whatever the reason for Mr. Fedorov's departure, the political row surrounding it has exposed tensions over military strategy and the state of Ukraine's wartime governance. Let's talk to Andrew Kramer, who is the Kyiv bureau chief for the New York Times. He joins me on the line now from the Ukrainian capital. Welcome, Andrew. Tell us more about these protests and the depth of feeling involved.
6: Certainly. Thank you for having me on. This is a rare open breach over strategy in the war between the two institutions that are tasked with fighting it, the Ministry of Defense and the General Staff. And it's obviously something that's deeply felt by Ukrainians. The protesters are siding with the defense minister, and the reason is a hope that he breathed into Ukraine about winning the war, which had been absent, and he had promoted an idea that drones and robots could replace infantry and tanks and artillery, some of the traditional tools of weapons of the 20th century in warfare, in fighting. And this had really given a new sense that that Ukraine could turn the tide in the war and defend itself against Russia.
2: How big a crisis is this for the president? His approval ratings have gone down significantly, and there have been rumors that one of the reasons he sacked this man was because he was becoming a potential political rival.
6: Well, that's correct. Zelensky is a former actor. He plays for applause. He always wants to be on the center stage. And on the most significant issue of the war, the technological transformation that is helping Ukraine, Fedorov had stolen some of the limelight.
2: What about Fedorov's approval ratings? Is he finished in politics? It doesn't sound like it.
6: He doesn't openly express political ambitions. But I think it's quite clear that he has potential. The issue is there are no elections that are possible in Ukraine. The country is bombarded by Russian missiles every night. So these tensions have to be resolved in another way other than through the democratic traditions, which Ukraine has upheld in its post-independence period and has been very pluralistic. But the challenge is, how do you handle that during the war?
2: And it's rare to have protests in wartime since the war began in Ukraine. I think this is only the second time there have been street protests. Is that right?
6: That is correct, yes.
2: What do you think will come of them? Will this simmer down soon, briefly?
6: It's hard to predict the future, but civic activism and street protests, street politics are very important in Ukraine, and they often have impact. In the last round of protests last summer, Zelensky backed down and acquiesced to the protesters' demands. We'll see in this case. Even after they began, he persisted in promoting another candidate for the Ministry of Defense. So we're in an open period of popular discontent and open disagreement about strategy in the war.
2: Thank you very much, Andrew Kramer, who is the Kyiv bureau chief for the New York Times. Now to Hungary. 3 months ago, Peter Magyar steered his Tisza party to a landslide victory in Hungary's presidential election, putting an ending to Viktor Orbán's 16-year grip on power. During those 16 years, Viktor Orbán was criticised by many for his increasingly authoritarian rule, supposedly filling independent state positions with party loyalists. Peter Magyar was elected on a promise of restoring Hungary's democracy. And this week, the new government pushed through an amended constitution in order to remove several figures linked to the past administration. Top of that list is the country's president, Tomasz Szujok. He was given 5 days to sign the amendment or face impeachment. Those 5 days are up today. So what happens? Joining me now on the line from Brussels is Julia Putzer, who is a researcher at the Centre for European Policy Studies and a constitutional law expert. Welcome to Weekend, Julia. What does this deadline mean exactly?
7: Essentially, the president was given 5 days to sign what is easy to describe as his own death sentence, his own removal from office. So we are all waiting to see what he does. But if you ask me, I think him just signing it and going away at this stage is highly unlikely.
2: So the old government's legislation to seal itself in power is coming back to bite it. Is that what's happening?
7: Yeah, exactly. Yes. Tomasz Szujok, the president, but also the president of the Constitutional Court, Peter Polt, who is also being removed with this amendment. They are key players in the entrenchment that the Orbán government attempted during the last stage of its 16-year rule. And they both represent people who have been put into their very important positions solely for political reasons and not because they were the best people for the job.
2: And Tomasz Szujok, the president, has, I believe, until 5 o'clock p.m. local time to step aside. What exactly happens if he doesn't?
7: So there's multiple ways this can go. I think a likely scenario is that he doesn't sign it, but he resigns from office, which is something that he was asked to do multiple times ever since Tisza and Peter Magyar won the elections. Then the other thing that he can do is refuse to sign it and send it to the Constitutional Court for review. But because this is a constitutional amendment and not a simple law, it cannot be reviewed on substantive grounds, only on formal grounds, which means that it's highly unlikely that there is any procedural error. We already know that no procedural errors have happened, so the Constitutional Court cannot really change the outcome of this. And the other thing is that the Constitutional Court was already kind of asked by Szujok a couple of weeks ago to weigh in on the amendment, and seven of the justices recused themselves because Szujok himself used to be the president of the Constitutional Court, so they claimed that they had personal involvement in the case and couldn't decide on it. So this is also not a feasible avenue for him.
2: Thank you very much. So have to end it there. Sorry, Julia Putzer in Brussels from the Centre for European Policy Studies. Many thanks. It's Weekend. Now, the Bayeux Tapestry has suffered no visible damage on its first journey back to the British Isles in 900 years. It's one in the eye for some critics in France who warned against moving it. British Museum officials will now lay it out flat rather than hanging it. Our culture editor, Katie Razzle, has been to the museum to have a look.
8: I'm outside the gallery at the British Museum and I'm putting on a blue plastic apron, very fetching, and some blue plastic shoe covers because they are taking every precaution when it comes to the safety of the Bayeux Tapestry.
9: Shall we go and have a look?
10: Merci vraiment.
9: Et voilà.
8: George Osborne, the British Museum chair and former chancellor, is showing the French culture minister the tapestry to check the prized medieval masterpiece has not been damaged, and trying to reassure those in France who thought it was too precious to loan.
9: We have had a team of French and British experts who have done an amazing job in transporting this very, very delicate item across the Channel and unfurling it here for us. Yes, we have looked after it, so it's there for all time.
10: Je pense que c'est extrêmement émouvant d'être ici.
11: Catherine Pégard, the French minister, tells me she's moved to be here and to see the tapestry from so close.
10: De si près.
11: And will the French public be reassured that the tapestry is safe here in Britain?
10: Bien sûr qu'on voit bien que toutes les précautions ont été.
11: She told me, of course, the French public can feel confident about the safety of the precious work. Every care is being taken, she said, and it is in a wonderful condition. That, she believes, will reassure the skeptics.
10: Ça va rassurer tous les sceptiques.
9: It speaks to a long-standing relationship between Britain and France. Of course, this tells a story of destruction and invasion, but what it also tells is a story of the fate of two nations, two peoples that are forever entwined. There's a kind of frenemy, love-hate relationship between the British and the French because we're so close, we're neighbours.
12: The Englishman in tapestry has got a moustache. Mm-hmm. The Normans have their backs of their heads shaven to show the difference.
11: Curator Michael Lewis is pointing out part of one exposed panel of the tapestry to the French minister.
12: He dispatches these men.
8: For you, what are the biggest mysteries of the tapestry?
12: In some ways, the biggest mysteries are not so much in the tapestry, but actually how it was created. I mean, we know that it's made in these nine panels, but we don't know if those nine panels were made in one workshop or many workshops.
8: Do we know who made it?
12: We don't know who made it, really. We have a pretty good guess that it was made by English women, a Norman patron. But there's lots of pieces in the puzzle that I think modern science could help us with in the future.
8: There's a scene in it with someone with the name Harold above it, with an arrow in his eye.
12: Yeah.
8: Is that original?
12: My feeling is the arrow is a later invention based on a tradition that kind of comes along in the 12th century that Harold died with an arrow in the eye. But I'm happy to be proven wrong, and I'm sure people will be endlessly discussing this. And I hope visitors, obviously, to the exhibition will make sure that they can spot the arrow and make their own minds up as well.
11: This is an absolutely vast room, and of course it has to be, because right along the full length of it is this specially commissioned glass display case that has to hold the 70-metre-long Bayeux tapestry. When visitors come to see the exhibition, they'll actually start up high on a mezzanine, which means they'll be able to look down and for, I'm told, the first time in the history of the tapestry being on display, they will be able to see the full length of it in one go. They'll then come down. The whole visit will only take 40 minutes, such as the pressure to get people through here, and they will move along the scene by scene, this story of the Norman conquest that tells us so much about our shared history with France.
9: A million people are going to walk along here over the next year. And for people who haven't got a ticket yet, don't worry. There will be more chances to apply.
8: You sold out 24 hours, the first ticket sold out. You said, don't worry, you will be able to get tickets. But how?
9: We've still got hundreds of thousands of tickets to go on sale. This is not like Glastonbury, where there's like one moment, you have to get your ticket and it's all over one weekend. This is an exhibition that's going to run till next July. And we're going to be selling tranches of tickets, hundreds of thousands of tickets that are going to come on sale in the autumn at the end of the year. So there will be plenty more opportunities. It's cheaper than the crown jewels. And I would say even more impressive.
2: That is the chairman of the British Museum, George Osborne, ending that report from the BBC's culture editor, Katie Razzle. You're with the World Service. This is Weekend. I'm going to be introducing our guests on the programme very soon. Stay tuned if you can.

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1: 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I'm Myra Anubi, and in a special edition of People Fixing the World, recorded in Nairobi, I'm meeting the innovators who are working to improve city life for everyone.
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0: Nairobi's Solution Seekers, Tuesday at 7 and 14 GMT.
5: GMT here on weekend. Still to come this hour, a new British Prime Minister is installed. He claims he's taking a final chance to save trust in politics. The battles facing the Spanish Prime Minister. And we talk to the Chief Minister of Gibraltar about newfound border freedoms there. Weekend after the news.
6: BBC News with Linda Hardy. Iranian state media have reported explosions in different parts of the country after the United States military carried out a seventh straight night of attacks. Iran's military says it's targeted US bases in Jordan, Kuwait, Bahrain and Saudi Arabia in response. The governor of the Tambov region in Russia says a Ukrainian drone strike has killed seven people and injured 24 others. The attack hit a warehouse more than 400 kilometres southeast of Moscow. The authorities in Venezuela say more than 5,000 people are now known to have died in the twin earthquakes that struck the country last month. A deadline set by the government for Hungary's president, Tomasz Szyjok, to step aside expires today. Prime Minister Péter Modja calls the president a puppet of the former Fidesz government. The Indian social activist Sonam Wangchuck, who's been on an indefinite hunger strike, has been forcibly removed from the protest site in Delhi and taken to hospital. Mr. Wangchuck had been on the strike for 20 days to demand changes to the education system. President Trump has blamed Canada for smoke pollution spreading to the US from wildfires there. He said the cost of dealing with the pollution had to be added to the tariffs that Canada is currently paying. The Trump administration has cancelled automatic protections for animals and plants which have been deemed at risk of extinction. It means companies seeking to drill for oil and gas or start mining may be given the opportunity to do so. The Brazilian Supreme Court justice has put further restrictions on former President Jair Bolsonaro, who's under house arrest. He's now not allowed to receive visits for 30 days, BBC.
5: You're listening to Weekend here on the BBC World Service. I'm Paul Henley, and it's that point in the programme when I introduce two guests who join us for the next 2.5 hours to give their takes on nearly all the news and issues that we cover. Today, those guests are here with in the studio with me, Michaela Rong, journalist and author specialising in the African continent, and Jason Horowitz, who's Madrid bureau chief for the New York Times. Welcome back, Michaela. Welcome, Jason. From New York City, I believe, newly installed in Madrid. Tell me a bit more about you.
7: Yeah, so I landed here in Madrid almost a year ago now. I was actually previously the Rome bureau chief. So I've been away from New York for quite a bit of time now. But I'm enjoying and getting to know this vastly fascinating place while also sort of keeping tabs on everything going on back home.
5: And you've written about life, politics, culture in the States and in Europe.
7: Yeah, that's right. So my sort of background is that I started as covering local New York politics, then national politics, covered the Obama White House and the rise of Donald Trump, and so sort of was deeply entrenched in American politics, and then made the leap to foreign correspondence about 10 years ago, going to Italy and covering popes and lots of different prime ministers, and have sort of fallen in love with it. And it is, and Europe is sort of my playground now.
5: Welcome to Weekend, Michaela. Welcome back, as I said. Journalist and author of many books, actually.
8: Five altogether.
5: And PhD in your work on Rwanda, is that right?
8: Yes, that's right. I'm now a doctor, which Dr. Wrong has a certain ring to it. I rather like that. But yes, I've been specialising in Africa for... It's actually an alarming 30 years now. But like Jason, I started off in Europe as a Reuters correspondent, and then eventually Africa became my niche.
5: So. How come?
8: It was a bit happenstance. Ended up working in Cote d'Ivoire for Reuters, and then I was in what was then called Zaire as a stringer, and it happened to be a really big year in African news, a pretty tragic year. It was the year of the Rwandan genocide. And so ended up at the Financial Times as their Africa correspondent. It became my beat. And I think Africa is one of those continents that once you start covering it, it's quite hard to tear yourself away, because it's not a specialism that many journalists have. You know.
5: And I read that whether you're writing fiction or nonfiction, you aim to make your books accessible to the general public and to experts. Not easy.
8: I'm kind of trying to bridge a lot of positions. I mean, basically, as a journalist, I read a lot of academic tomes about Africa, and I'm always struck by how difficult they are to wade through, how dry and how off-putting often, you know, almost deliberately off-putting a lot of academic writing it can be, has been in the past. The best, of course, are not like that. And I've always tried to write books that aren't like that. That sometimes people will say my books read like novels, and to me that's a very high compliment.
5: Michaela Wrong and Jason Horowitz are our guests on this edition of Weekend, and we'll begin this part of the programme here in the United Kingdom, because Andy Burnham was installed on Friday as the leader of Britain's Labour Party. And on Monday, King Charles will ask him to form a new government and become the country's 59th Prime Minister. It will be the culmination of a quarter-century career in elected politics. He served in Parliament. He's run twice unsuccessfully to become Labour leader. He was mayor of one of Britain's biggest cities, Manchester. And recently he returned to Westminster in a surprise move. Well, it surprised some anyway. In an address to his party yesterday, Andy Burnham said his premiership would be the last chance to restore trust in politics.
9: How can politicians point fingers when living standards are falling? And politics as a whole isn't working for them. It infuriates them and makes them switch off. In Makerfield, I decided to make a break with this. I said we hadn't been good enough. I told people what I would do to fix it. You know what? People started to listen again. They gave us a fair hearing, as the great British public always do. And then... another chance. But let's be honest, everybody, this is a last chance to change, and we must take it together.
5: Andy Burnham speaking yesterday, and Makerfield, that he referred to, is his new parliamentary seat. He represents part of Greater Manchester. Well, I'm joined now live by our UK affairs correspondent, Rob Watson, bit of a friend of the programme. Welcome back, Rob. Nice to have you. How did we get here? How did we get a new prime minister without an election?
10: Well, good morning, Paul. Good morning to everyone listening. And a special good morning to Michaela and to Jason as well. It's interesting that I've done a kind of reverse, Jason, because I used to be a foreign correspondent. I spent about 11 years in the United States, in New York and Washington, but now I'm back in the UK. But fortunately, our politics, I guess fortunately for a journalist, have been rather interesting, Paul. So how do we get here? Well, essentially, he is the seventh prime minister in 10 years. And how we got here is essentially that those six predecessors have failed to really solve the challenges that are making British politics so volatile, and that is stagnating economy, a sense that the state isn't working properly, and concerns over social cohesion and immigration.
5: Andy Burnham's headline in his speech was, "I know what I want to do, I have a plan." Did he make it any clearer what the plan was?
10: No, he didn't. We can't wait to hear it because, you know, he made the most extraordinary, I was quite struck by it, claim, and that is that this was going to be the biggest moment of change in 40 years. And, you know, if you think about it, and if you're old enough to remember this stuff, that includes Margaret Thatcher, Tony Blair, leaving the European Union. So it's quite a boast. I mean, we know in general terms that he promotes this what he calls a sort of combination of, it's a pro-business socialism, but you know what on earth he really means by that, we still don't know. And one of the things that's really striking about him becoming prime minister is that nobody in recent years has reached this top job with so little scrutiny.
5: Jason Horowitz, what are you making of the installation, I should say, of a new British prime minister from Madrid?
7: It's funny, I'm going to put on my old sort of Rome Bureau hat here, and it just reminds me of Italy.
5: You mentioned so they'd had a lot of prime ministers while you were there.
7: Yeah. For a long time, I feel like, and correct me if I'm wrong, but there was almost a view from Britain of Italy as sort of a mess, right? With all these different prime ministers, so many in so few years. But I wonder, you know, now Italy has had basically stability for several years with Meloni. And I just wonder if Italy actually had exported a model to the rest of Europe of all this sort of chaos that that Britain is feeling right now. And also the coming to power without an election. I mean, that's very Italian, right? It reminds me of Matteo Renzi, who came to power in a party coup. And so Italy looks like it's a model all of a sudden.
5: Michaela, are you waiting with bated breath to hear Andy Burnham's plan?
8: Well, yes, because I think there's a real sense of disquiet here in the UK at the fact that there was no contest. You know, there were certainly people who wanted a contest, a debate, other candidates to be put up and to sort of size them up. And that hasn't happened. We've just had a coronation. So I think that's rather worrying for the long term. We know that in the long term, the detail ends up mattering much more. And I think as a British voter, I just look at the events of the last couple of months and I'm slightly baffled because, you know, Starmer's punishment, if we can put it that
5: Starmer
8: way.
5: Keir Starmer on the way out,
8: yeah,
5: the Keir Prime
8: Starmer,
5: Minister.
8: Yeah, his punishment of his ejection doesn't really seem to tally with, the offences he caused, as a leader. You know, there seems to be a disparity there. And I think really what we're seeing is how charisma, how having that common touch, being able to communicate with the public, which were areas where Starmer was really weak, really in the end, that's what politics is all about. We see that in the States all the time. And that has now become very vital factor in the UK as well.
5: Rob Watson, do you share the common view that Andy Burnham has that vital political talent, charisma? Is it obvious?
10: Well, he certainly has more charisma than Keir Starmer, but that wouldn't necessarily be very difficult. And picking up on Michaela's point, I mean, Keir Starmer's great sin, as far as the Labour Party was concerned, was to be horribly unpopular. And so they all thought that they were going to lose their seats. I mean, he is, you know, he does that I'm a regular guy kind of act. People can relate to me, and he's very good at sort of social media. He's a politician for the modern age. But I think, as Michaela was suggesting there, you know, that will only get you so far after seven prime ministers in 10 years. You can make all the speeches you like and do all the sort of TikTok videos. But if you don't start getting to the problems that have been driving this instability, you know, the economic stagnation, the sort of failing public services, concern over immigration, one suspects that he might be added to the rather large pile of former prime ministers quicker than people think.
5: Because Labour MPs can be a tough crowd, as they proved with Keir Starmer, they could turn on Andy Burnham quite quickly.
10: They could, and the problem that he faces essentially, and he's unashamedly a man of the left, he believes by and large the state is a good thing, his priority are the less well off. But the problem they have, and this applies obviously to parties of the left everywhere, is that Britain is already a country with massively high national debt. It already has historically high levels of public spending and taxation. So, of course, many in the governing Labour Party would love to see a state that was more interventionist, that was renationalising things, that was doing this, that and the other. But that is going to be very difficult without frightening all the bankers, all the institutions, all the individuals here and around the world who are lending Britain billions and billions of pounds and dollars every week and every day.
5: And people tend to talk about Britain as if it's a collapsed economy. It remains the fifth or the sixth biggest economy in the world. What supporters of Andy Burnham will say is that it's all about redistributing the wealth and reprioritising.
10: Yes, but I mean, that already happens. I mean, Britain's system, taxation system, is already very redistributive, and it has been for some time, as it was under the Conservatives. But you can't get away from the fact that, yes, Britain has a very large economy, but it has this vast pile of debt. It has already has very high levels of public spending and taxation, and this is why, you know, there are constraints on any new prime minister. And yes, there are all these desires to let's have a wealth tax, and Andy Burnham hasn't ruled it out. Let's put new taxes on businesses. But I mean, the business community is genuinely rather worried about Mr. Burnham and is wondering, does he really know, as they would see it, how countries get rich?
5: The height of his influence, the height of his power, is likely to be immediately as he's installed. How long do you think the honeymoon will last? Even the press in Britain, notoriously mean to left-wing politicians, haven't turned on him yet.
10: Now, I reckon the height of his power is Monday. I think it was Tony Blair, actually, Paul, who said, you know, that the moment of your maximum popularity and power is the very day that you take office. So when he gets into Downing Street Monday morning. It's a very good question. I mean, one fears, based on what has happened in the last 10 years, that his honeymoon will be very, very short indeed. The problems will come flying at him. And, of course, the governing Labour Party is divided to some extent over what direction he should take. So it's a massive challenge. I mean, if you think about it, right, if governing Britain was easy, if the choices were obvious, we wouldn't have got through six prime ministers in 10 years.
5: Quite. Rob Watson, many thanks for coming on Weekend. And we're going to stay with left of centre politics because the Spanish Prime Minister and his Socialist Party are facing a bit of a crisis. This week, a judge in Spain ruled that Pedro Sanchez's wife would stand trial on corruption charges. She's been banned in the meantime from leaving the country. Earlier in the week, the Prime Minister's brother, who's a composer and orchestral conductor, was banned from holding public office for 9 years, having been found guilty of administrative misconduct. Jason, this is very much your domain. The Spanish Prime Minister says these are political, trumped-up charges. Tell us more.
7: Yeah, so these are not the only corruption scandals swirling around Pedro Sanchez. Also sort of top lieutenants in his Socialist Party. Well, one has been convicted and given a long prison sentence. Another is also on trial. So this is not good news for Sanchez, because while there's a lot of positive indicators for him, like the economy is doing very well, he gets to fight with Trump, which is good for him, and be this sort of liberal darling globally. Back at home, he's got these scandals all around him. They haven't touched him yet, that's important to say. But they're definitely dragging him down and causing, you know, consternation within his own party as ahead of elections probably next year.
5: But how significant are the allegations?

0: There is a feeling within the Socialist Party and people close to Sanchez that, in a way, they actually might help him because maybe the public will see them, or at least his supporters will see them, as trumped up and political. And that will sort of dilute the idea that there's real corruption.
1: He is
0: That if
1: pretty much
0: he.
1: alone, isn't he, among world leaders, in being rude about President Trump publicly. And as you say, that makes him a bit of a darling of many people on the left. Trump really doesn't like him.
0: Yeah, Trump can't stand him, and every time Trump is asked about him, he just goes off and says that he's going to sort of cut off all trade with Spain and do all these horrible things. This is always very good news to Pedro Sanchez, because what Pedro Sanchez needs to do more than anything is mobilize his left-wing base, and nothing mobilizes a left-wing base more than a fight with Donald Trump. And so every time that Pedro Sanchez is on the lips of Donald Trump, it's A, negative, and B, good news for Sanchez. And what I can't wait for is that there's the possibility of them sitting next to each other at the World Cup on Sunday because Spain's in the World Cup. And if those two are together, that's going to be better than anything on the field.
1: Yeah, something makes me think they won't actually sit together. They'll be in the same camera shot,
0: Yeah.
1: maybe. Thank you very much for explaining some of the background to that. This is the World Service. I'm Paul Henley with Weekend. Now to Gibraltar at the southernmost tip of the Iberian Peninsula, at the point where the Atlantic and the Mediterranean meet, because until this week, a fence separated the self-governing British territory, which is home to about 40,000 people, from Spain. Well, on Wednesday this week, that fence was symbolically torn down by a rope by Gibraltar's Chief Minister, Fabian Picardo, in order to allow free movement between the territory and Spain. The flow of people across that divide has been far from free for a long time. Most recently, it was complicated by Britain's exit from the European Union. Among those celebrating this opening up was this man.
2: It's going to be a drastic change, I think for the better, because we are no longer going to have to rely on whether there's a queue or not to get in or out.
1: This woman explained how long it had taken to get this far.
3: We experience it in a very exciting way because we have worked so hard for this. We've been to England, to all the marches, to all the demonstrations organised to achieve at least this agreement.
1: Well, this agreement was signed by Spain, Gibraltar and Britain earlier this week. It makes Gibraltar part of the EU's Schengen area of free movement that eases the crossing for both goods and people. We're joined live now by the Chief Minister of Gibraltar, Fabian Picardo. Mr. Picardo, welcome to Weekend. How did it feel to pull down that fence this week?
4: Good morning, and thank you for Weekend's interest in Gibraltar. This has been a momentous week, and to finally be able to see the fluidity of people across that frontier be entirely unimpeded by bureaucracy, which is what my good friend José Manuel Alvarez and I have been working towards together with the United Kingdom and the European Union, who are the signatories to the treaty, really demonstrated to me that politics can be, as we often say but don't often see, the art of the possible.
1: I mentioned that the free flow of goods and people hadn't been helped by Brexit, something that people in Gibraltar overwhelmingly voted in favour of. It's been complicated, hasn't it?
4: It has been very complicated, but let's look at where we were. When we were members of the European Union, and we were members of the European Union for 50 years, there was one pillar of the four pillars of the European Union, the four freedoms, which did not apply. That was freedom of movement of goods. And although we had freedom of movement of people, we weren't part of Schengen, so therefore we had the right to enter the European Union, but we had to demonstrate that we were European citizens by showing our European passports at the frontier. That gave the more belligerent approach to Gibraltar and Spain the instrument of Gibraltar Frontier to try and see whether it could pressure us into somehow doing something on our sovereignty by using customs controls and passport controls to add lengthy queues to Gibraltar. Brexit was a crisis. It pulled us out of the EU. We are no longer European citizens. We did not have and do not have the freedom of movement that is contained in the treaty, which is the right of people to establish themselves in one member state or another. But out of that Brexit chaos, we have managed to take Gibraltar in this, what you might call, four-way agreement between the UK, the EU,

0: Gibraltar and Spain into freedom of movement of goods, that pillar which we were not a part of when we were members, and an association with the Schengen area, which gives us absolute fluidity.
1: The Spanish Prime Minister this week said the lifting of border controls between Spain and Gibraltar had closed an open wound. It really was an open wound, wasn't it? The animosity on both sides, the mutual anger has been going on for years.
0: Yes, it has. And look, the Spanish anger arises from something that happened 313 years ago at Utrecht, which was the agreement that that was pan-European and that gave the United Kingdom legal title as a result of the right of conquest it had in 1704. And this has been an open wound for Spain for 300 odd years for that reason. For the Gibraltarians, it all relates to the restrictions that were put in place gradually since 1954, but more aggressively since 1967 by the Spanish dead dictator, General Franco, who started to impose restrictions of movement, eventually withdrew all of the Spanish workforce from Gibraltar, and all because we had a visit from Queen Elizabeth II in 1954, and then because we voted in a referendum organized by the United Kingdom to stay British in 1967 and got a constitution in 1969. So Franco then closed the gates completely. The United Kingdom had put up a fence, but it had never closed it. It was Franco who closed it in 1969, and that caused terrible problems for Gibraltarians. We couldn't see our families on the other side of the rock. We couldn't have medicines from Spain. We couldn't have oxygen. People died whilst we had other supplies. My own grandmother missed her brother dying and was not able to say goodbye to him because she couldn't cross into Spain and had to go via Tangier, which took a day instead of the 15-minute journey it would have been otherwise. So, that has opened the wounds. And to be fair to Pedro Sánchez, when he became prime minister and he was in his motion of censure debate in 2018, he said then, "We will bring something different to the eternal issue of sovereignty, to the resolution of the Gibraltar issue
1: And
0: and to the
1: has he?
0: people of the capital of the." And he certainly has. He certainly has. He has had a very clear view that things had to change, that this was a vestige of an old 20th century manner of resolving disputes, and that things had to change. And for that reason, the Spanish government and the British government, in the treaty between the UK and the EU, have parked the issue of sovereignty in a without prejudice clause, which is Article 2, in one page of 1,018 pages, where we can spend 1,017 pages talking about the things that can unite us.
1: All right, that was quite a history lesson. Thank you for it.
0: Sorry about
1: Briefly, and no, it was fascinating stuff. Thank you. Before you go, are people in Gibraltar going to be just a bit kinder about Spain now? I remember being there, going to a travel agent and saying, "How do I get to Madrid?" And they say, "You go to the border and you take your chances." It was the animosity was palpable. Is that going to go away now, do you think, briefly?
0: Well, that border's gone. You can't get that answer anymore. And this is really, as I've said on many occasions in the past week, I have said to many people that this treaty is really just a chance. It's a chance to change things. We all have the responsibility now to look after the opportunity that this treaty creates and to, as you say, be a little kinder about each other without shifting on our fundamentals, but allowing what normal people have done all the time, because the politicians have been at each other's throats. People in this region haven't stopped falling in love. They haven't stopped creating families. And I think it's time for the politicians to take a leaf out of people's
1: No,
0: book,
1: they haven't
0: rather than the
1: stopped
0: other way
1: speaking
0: around.
1: Spanish either, have they? So
0: Tampoco,
1: there
0: tampoco
1: is
0: la hablamos
1: certainly a bond.
0: perfectamente.
1: Yeah, okay, perfectamente. Beautiful. Fabián Picado, Chief Minister of Gibraltar, many thanks for coming on the programme. What do you make of this reunion of sorts, Jason?
2: Well, I think it's fascinating. I mean, it's a chance for a historic change. I know that Sanchez is obviously greatly pleased about it. The way he frames it is that it's good news for Spaniards because they have an easier time going to work across the border also. The one question I have is sort of, is Gibraltar also going to now be a draw for Britons who think that they can get into Europe more easily? And I've seen, some reports about that there'll be new restrictions on residency in Gibraltar and things like that. So it's interesting that it sort of flips it also, the taking down of the border. I wonder if there's a way that people there think that they have an easier way into Europe now after Brexit through Schengen.
1: Briefly, Michaela,
3: Yeah,
1: Gibraltar looms large in British life, considering there's only 40,000 people living there.
3: Yeah, well, I was wondering whether this is going to change. I mean, I've never been there, but it is called Little England, and there's all this talk whenever Gibraltar comes up of red phone boxes and fish and chip shops.
1: And indeed, there are those
3: okay.
1: there.
3: Well, you know, which is a Britain that barely exists here. And I just wonder if that's going to start to change now that this free movement is possible. Yeah.
1: You're listening to Weekend here on the BBC World Service. Michaela Wrong and Jason Horowitz are our guests on this edition of the programme. We are
4: Hello,
1: live
4: and welcome
1: from
4: to More or Less from the BBC World Service. We're the programme that looks at the numbers in the news, life, and in that sport that definitely starts with the word foot. And I'm Lizzie McNeil. Now, unless you've been blissfully far away from any screens, radios, pubs, flags, or indeed people, you'll have noticed that there's been a bit more football around than usual. Yes, after 5 weeks and over 100 matches, we've reached the dramatic final of the 2026 World Cup. Doubtless both teams have worked extremely hard to reach this point. But loyal listener Mike Gent got in touch to ask whether there might be another factor at play here. And no, we don't mean interfering state leaders. He wanted to know about luck.
5: Given England and Scotland's sojourn in the World Cup, it made me think, how much luck do you need to win the World Cup? Has anyone ever tried to quantify luck?
4: So, how important is luck in winning the World Cup? Does the better team always win, or could a worse team steal victory from the jaws of defeat? First of all, we need to define what we mean by luck. So, we armed ourselves with our trusty four-leaf clovers, rabbit's feet, and other totemic objects and contacted Ian Graham, former head of research at Liverpool Football Club.
6: Yeah, so genuine luck is something completely outside a team's control, but that's not usually what we think about when we think about luck. Luck really is a shorthand for things that are difficult to predict, things that are difficult to control.
4: It happens that football is one of the least predictable ball sports there is.
6: And the real reason driving that is the low scoring nature of the game. So in football, there's typically 2.5 to 3 goals per game. And whether a chance becomes a goal or not is very uncertain. If you compare that to a game like basketball, which has hundreds of scoring events per game, or a game like tennis, where has hundreds of points per tennis match, the low scoring nature of football leads it to being not very predictable, or we could say leads it to having a higher percentage of games whose outcome is more down to luck than down to skill.
4: If this is true, and it really is based on luck, then you'd expect to see the underdog win in football more so than in other sports. So, do you? Luckily for us, mathematician Luis Nunez Vicente from Lehigh University ran a study to test just that.
7: So we basically collected a major match data set with more than 5,000 matches involving 12 sports in all the competitions, World Cups and Olympics since 1970 until 2023. And these were 12 ball sports. Then we also developed what we mean by weak. In a match, a team is weak if it is a certain number of positions that we calculated statistically below its opponent. And then we come up with an underdog achievement just by summing all the wins and the ties of the weak teams divided by all the matches played by the weak teams. And that gave us a score, an underdog achievement score.
4: And what were the results?
7: We come up with two major conclusions. One is that indeed, soccer is one of the sports with the highest underdog achievement. And secondly, it's one of the sports where there's a great influence of randomness, meaning luck.
4: So, how does that all play out in a tournament like the World Cup? Is it a bookie's dream of luck above all else? Well, according to David Sumpter, professor of applied mathematics at Uppsala University, yeah, kind of.
8: And when I work together with football clubs, what I'll do is I'll say, you really can't tell anything from a single match. We always work on the principle of looking at five matches. And only after you've got five matches, really, can you draw any conclusions about how well the team are performing. And in a World Cup setting, That's a very difficult truth, because if you think about the last 32 down to the final, that's just five matches as well. So we really can't tell which are the best teams over those five matches, and a bit of randomness can knock out any one of those teams. So randomness is really the rule rather than the exception.
4: So even if you are a highly skilled team, there are plenty of opportunities to be unlucky over five matches.
8: My estimate would be if you're the best team in the tournament, you have a 20-25% chance of actually winning that tournament. So you can think you do need, 75% luck if you're going to win the tournament.
4: So to answer our listeners' question, you need a lot of luck in order to win the World Cup. Despite all the randomness at play, in this year's World Cup, there were still no underdogs in the semi-finals. The last four teams in the tournament were all the highest ranked ones. Could that be evidence that football is not so random after all?
6: Yes and no. So I think this tournament's the first one where seeding has been in place that keeps the best teams apart until the semi-finals. So it's hard to compare with previous tournaments. That being said, it's pretty unusual that this was the result. So we simulated the tournament 100,000 times. We found the most likely set of semi-finalists was the set of semi-finalists that was observed. But we also found there's only about a 0.9% chance that all four of those teams would qualify for the semi-finals.
4: But what about our listeners' other question? How do we quantify luck and separate it from skill? Well, one way to measure this is XG.
6: So XG stands for expected goals. It's one of the worst names in sport. Think of it as chance quality. So there's a very low number of goals in football. So in order to get more data about each game, you can look at the number of shots each team takes. Each team takes about 10 times the number of shots than there are goals in a game.
4: Or, in other words, each shot only has a 1 in 10 chance of becoming a goal. But not all shots are created equal.
6: So a penalty's got about a 78% chance of being converted. A typical shot from open play's got an 11% chance of being converted. And then a generic shot from open play on the penalty spot's got about a 20% conversion chance.
4: Each time a team takes a shot, you look at the chance that the shot would have gone in, depending on where it's taken from, and you add it to the total XG. The final XG then tells you how many opportunities that team made at the goal, regardless of whether the cards fell in their favour and the shot became a goal. The team with the highest XG doesn't always win the game, but they will have had the most opportunities. Because of the randomness of football, the most reliable thing a player can do is to create chances to be lucky. Although, as David Sumter says, this isn't how the players are thinking about it.
8: For them, it can't come down to luck. They have to fight to do their best. But despite them all doing deterministic things, they're kicking this spherical object around, which starts to bounce around in some way that is better modelled as random. There's lots of collisions with the ball, bum, bum, bum, bum, and then the randomness is generated. And despite all of their best intentions to try and win, that randomness is always going to keep coming back to you. You can think of chaos theory and the weather, and you can think of like how long we can predict the weather into the future. And nowadays we can predict the weather, despite the weather being chaotic, we can predict it about 3 days into the future. In a football match, you can only predict about 8, 9, 10 seconds into the future. It's pretty much random after those 10 seconds. So there's just this really high degree of randomness all of the time with those underlying scoring rates together produce these very random outcomes for the matches.
4: Our thanks to Ian Graham, author of How to Win the Premier League, David Sumter, author of Soccermatics, and Luis Nunez Vicente. And that is all we have time for this week. We'll be back next week, but if you've seen a number you think we should take a look at, email us at moreorless@bbc.co.uk. Until next week, goodbye. Watching now is ik. Radio Aisharton, Kuatpan Guyana Pardan, Unawat Aiji. From the land of the Wapichan people, Radio Aisharton is relaying the voice of Guyana.
9: On The Voice of Guyana, it's now time for Information for Nation Building. This program serves to bring you updates on the work and initiatives being undertaken by the government.
10: The Enwa Regional Hospital served some 33,000 outpatients and 25,000 emergency cases since it began operations last year.
11: Chief Executive Officer and Medical Superintendent at the Enmore Regional Hospital, Dr. Tracy Bovell, recently spoke with the Department of Public Information and highlighted the services that the hospital has provided to the community over the past year.
12: There have been a lot of good things that has happened at this hospital. And when we think about 1 year, of only being 1 year, and yet the service that's been offered to the community is so important. When you think of the numbers of patients that have actually been able to be seen at the outpatient department.
11: She noted that the many services provided by the hospital has not only served members of the Enmore community, but other parts of the East Coast.
12: We have been able to see, by the end of June, we were able to see 33,400 patients at the outpatient department. Now, but this being a small hospital, a smaller hospital, and a regional hospital, to see that magnitude of patients, that is significant. And also, we've been able to see about 25,000 emergency cases, more than 25,000 emergency cases.
11: Dr. Bovell noted that there is continuous training for doctors and other clinical staff.
12: Most of these specialists are specialists that have been trained right here in Guyana through our programs that are being offered at the Institute of Health Science Education at the Georgetown Public Hospital.
11: The hospital, which is one of six built in various parts of the country, is modern and caters to the medical needs of citizens free of cost with a wide range of services offered.
12: We have our theater. We have three operating theaters. And with our three operating theaters, we are able to do surgical interventions. We are able to remove appendixes. We are able to do gallbladders. We are able to do bone repairs. These are surgical interventions that these kinds of services would not have been offered at a polyclinic. However, now, because we have a regional hospital, yes, that is actually happening here.
11: In addition to the existing services, she states that soon the hospital will provide dialysis services as nurses are receiving specialized training to do dialysis. Some residents have also expressed gratitude for the new hospital and the service it provides.
13: Grateful for the regional hospital at Enmore. It's served the area, the community. People don't have to travel far to go to the next hospital. The patient get quick attention, they get fast service. We are so grateful for that.
14: I personally actually use a service for my kid and my workers. The service is excellent. The timing when you go there to get response, especially in the ER, it doesn't take long, 15, 20 minutes and someone attends to you and they look after you quickly. I think it's fully complemented with staff. If you can look from even from janitorial right up, it's quite staffed. It's quite staffed well. And we have no complaints in the community. We are quite happy for this here. We had needed this. We had a polyclinic which couldn't have served the community, and this is quite good.
15: Welcome to a special address on The Voice of Guyana by His Excellency, President Dr. Mohamed Irfan Ali, as he speaks to the people of Guyana on the government's housing program and plans to expand access to affordable housing across the country.
16: I want to speak to my fellow Guyanese on housing. Now, housing is an important subject matter and one of the key deliverables of the People's Progressive Party Civic. You will recall that over the last number of years, we've invested heavily in housing because we believe that every Guyanese who is qualified, every Guyanese family qualified, should be able to live in their own home. And our policy is not just about creating house lots. It's about enabling home ownership. We have pursued a number of policies and created a number of avenues through different initiatives that would enable families and persons to move from land ownership to home ownership, to support, to incentivize, to subsidize, to create an enabling environment for home ownership. And I want to talk a bit about the housing program over the next 4 years and what we hope to achieve. Now, as you know, over the last 5 years, we have invested heavily. We are building on an enormous foundation that we have already invested in between 2020 and 2025. And of course, before that, in previous People's Progressive Party civic government. But one of the key challenges we had when we returned to office in 2020 was the lack of energy and the lack of focus in the housing sector. Nothing new was created. Between 2020 and 2025, we've invested nearly $240 billion in the housing sector. We've regularized approximately 24 squatter settlements. That is giving people ownership to their land, giving them the ability to use their homes and their houses as collateral. And many of those persons in the squatting settlement would have gone now to improving their homes, building businesses, and enhancing their lives. We've developed more than 100 housing areas. Yes, in the last 5 years, we've invested and developed more than 100 housing areas. We've distributed more than 50,000 house lots, and these lots are highly subsidized. In addition to that, you would recall that we have reversed VAT on locally produced building materials. We have more than 128,000 citizens benefited from land allocation and enjoy this wealth creation. We were able to transfer directly to these persons $94 billion in transferred wealth. Now, despite exceeding our manifesto promise of the 50,000 house lots, what we face today is still a significant housing deficit. And I want to address this in a historic and a futuristic manner. Now, having distributed over 100,000 house lots since 1992 under various People's Progressive Party civic government, we have now shifted our attention over the next 5 years. We are shifting our attention to home ownership. How do we enable persons to construct their homes? How do we address the issue of social housing? We know that social housing is an important part of the housing strategy. And we're going to build a mechanism through which we're going to identify highly vulnerable persons within our society, single mothers, people living with disability, and not only single mothers who are facing specific economic challenges, people living with disability, the elderly. And we're going to have a social housing program to support home ownership, to support them. And in the 2025 manifesto, the PPP civic government promised to construct 40,000 housing units, not only now delivering lots, but actually constructing 40,000 housing units by the time we get up to the next elections. Now, what we have seen is that there is tremendous interest from the public in our housing solutions, whether it's young professional, the turnkey, the hinterland housing program, the homestead program, the modular homes that we are building. So we are seeing, in addition to the 40,000 units that we have to build, an increase in demand for the homes that the ministry is constructing. And that is because the ministry is able to achieve economies of scale. And also, the issue of managing contractors and managing construction, many persons do not have the time to do that. So we have gone out on an expression of interest. We have received more than 270 expressions of interest to construct housing units. And these are from varied prices. And this expression of interest was to help us to accelerate the development of areas and the construction of homes simultaneously to satisfy the growing demand. Now, in addition to having the companies, the infrastructure, and building the homes, it is also important that the banking sector respond and help in supporting this gap. Now, because of various initiatives, the government was able to negotiate lower interest rate for mortgages and to support the housing program over the last 5 years. For example, the New Building Society, which holds a great share of the mortgage market, now offers mortgages at a cap rate of 5% on loans up to $30 million. The New Building Society had previously, in August 2022, significantly reduced mortgage rates on a tiered basis. Loans from $1 million to $4 million, 3.50%. Loans from $4 million to $9 million, 3.75%. And loans $9 million to $20 million, 5.70%. Those reductions benefited approximately 10,000, close to 10,000 mortgages, reducing their combined installment by $210 million annually. GBTI Bank participated in the government's low-income housing loan scheme, offering rates at 3.7% per annum for loans up to $9 million, 4.25% per annum between $9 million and $20 million, with 30 years repayment and a minimum of 5% equity contribution. What is the equity contribution? Before we started the program, the equity contribution by those who are seeking the loan was 25%. Now at GBTI, that equity contribution is only 5%. The Bank of Baroda also has similar initiative. Republic Bank Limited entirely removed the residential lending ceiling. So they removed the ceiling, meaning there is no limit on how much customers can borrow for the building of their homes. The bank offers a tiered interest rate structure with up to 100% financing. So not even the 5%, the 25% that the customer would have had to put in is completely removed. So they have 100% financing, starting at 3.5% for loans up to $9 million, 4.25% per annum, of loans up to $20 million, and 5% for loans up to $60 million. And all of this is because of the incentive, the fiscal incentives, and other incentives that the government has given to the banking sector, and the confidence in the market. These mortgage packages come with extended period of up to 40 years, loan repayment period, and zero negotiation fees. Additionally, Republic Bank launched a mortgage move initiative, which is special incentive if you move. And other banks have launched this also. If you go to Demerara Bank and Citizens Bank, they have also reduced their interest rates substantially. And importantly, Citizens Bank has removed all of the legal fees and other fees. Demerara Bank also has remove all of their, has reduced significantly their interest rate in keeping with the various initiatives of government that enable home ownership, reduce the cost of financing, and giving longer term repayment period with less upfront costs. And that upfront cost would have been the contribution by the customer. Budget 2026 raised the low-income mortgage rate ceiling at commercial banks from $20 million to $30 million and extended that ceiling to approve insurance companies offering housing loans, deepening the competition and the pool of mortgage finance option available to citizens. So what we have done is to expand the options for lending and borrowing, which increase competition. The increase in the ceiling is also what allows the bank to reduce that interest rate. The government doubled the mortgage interest ceiling from $15 million to $30 million, making the interest on housing loans up to $30 million tax deductible. This, together with the rate reduction, has collectively returned $43.8 billion directly to the Guyanese families over the past 5 years. $43.8 billion we have returned back to the Guyanese families as a result of this tax-deductible mortgage interest relief and increase in the ceiling and all the initiative that allowed the reduction in interest rate. So $43.8 billion that would have otherwise been paid to the banking sector or taken out of your pocket has come back directly to Guyanese families over the past 5 years. First-time homeowners can now deduct 100% of the interest paid on housing loan up to $30 million from taxable income. Now, what are some of the policies we pursue to support this? The government has expanded the legal framework to promote the housing sector. In 2022, it passed the Condominium Act, which provides the primary legal framework for the creation, ownership, management, and termination of condominium schemes in Guyana, replacing the earlier 1989 Act and its regulations. And of course, the Act creates numerous opportunities, and that is why we are now moving to period of an investment in townhouses, in condominiums, because one of the challenges we face is the challenge of land availability. Land in Region 4 is becoming harder to get for development. We are now in close proximity to the wetlands, so our development is limited by land availability, especially in areas like Region 4. To enable home construction and to make it more affordable, the government removed VAT on building and construction material. Now, in addition to removal of VAT and construction material on locally produced material, Budget 2021 extended to CARICOM imported construction, locally fabricated steel beams, pre-stressed concrete piles, roofing, PVC product, and we further extended that list in April 2022 to cement, sheetrock, and concrete boards, significantly reducing the cost of input material to enable home ownership and to drive greater ease in home construction and home ownership. In May 2022, the government launched the Home Construction Assistance Facility, which allows registered lot holders to select from standardized home designs at 7 million, 9 million, and 12 million. With the government facilitating financing and even undertaking construction on behalf of eligible applicants. The electronic planning and development single window system launched in June 2024 enables citizens to submit and fast-track permit application online. So not only the policies to support home construction, but the institutional arrangements that are put in place to fast-track the approval of building plans and so on. Budget 2026 allocated $8 billion for community enhancement program, covering concrete drains, recreational spaces, so that we are building an ecosystem to support quality living, to support better family environment, better community environment, and that is a heavy focus of the government program. Now, in addition to all of this, the subsidies that we have supported, the steel and cement subsidy that we have helped thousands of persons across the country. If you look at the regions that we have helped, the total approved support is over 4,000. Cement alone is over 2,500. Cement and steel, close to 1,500. So the steel and cement subsidy that goes to very vulnerable persons has also benefited in excess of 4,000 persons. Having said all of that, and take into consideration all the investment we are making, we still have the backlog challenge. And how do we intend to clear this backlog? Now, it's important for us to note the following. The number of house lot application received has notably increased from 2020 to 2025. When you compare that between 2015 and 2020, if you look at the chart, you will see that, for example, in 2015, from June to December, you had 2,000 applications. 2016, 5,000 plus. 2017, just about 4,700. 2018, 4,100. 2020, 6,700. Look at the difference between 2019, 6,356. And what we have received in 2025, 20,226 applications. Now, that is because of confidence in the system. That is because we have a lot of persons who are also remigrating. So Guyana faces a housing backlog now of approximately 75,000 to 78,000 pending application. And that is as of early 2026. What is interesting is that over 50,000 of that backlog is concentrated in Region 4. And that is one of the major challenges. 50,000 of the 75,000 is concentrated in Region 4. Now, despite distributing 53,000 house lots between 2020 and 2025, surpassing our manifesto promise, we still have this deficit because of the confidence in the system and because of the number of new applicants and what we had to clear when we came into government in 2015. So in our 2025 to 2030 strategic housing plan, we commit to clearing the entire backlog, save and except Region 4, where eligible applicants from 2021 and prior are being processed. Now, how are we going to do this? And I want to go through a bit about this. If you look at, and I'll go to some region specific, and look at how we're going to, what are the plans? So if you live in a particular region, you would understand how we're going to address the issue of backlog. Now, let us go to region number one. The backlog in region number one, as of December 2025, is 221. Now, we have not made any allocation between January to April of 2026. What we have seen so far is that number of new areas, lots, this is the lots that is being developed in new areas, is 278. Now, we are hoping to have all of these lots available, which the right infrastructure, by the end of 2027. So we are very confident that sometime during the end of 2026, we can start the allocation for region number one, and we will clear this backlog completely by the end of 2026, and by the end of 2027, all those who are allocated in region one would have service lots so that they can have not only the construction of their homes, but the supporting infrastructure. In region two, the backlog is about 2,523. That is the backlog existing. The number of lots we've allocated since the beginning of this year is 192, which brings the revised backlog to 2,331. Now, we currently have 314 lots to allocate within the system, and we have 2,625 house lots to develop. We are currently acquiring lands to clear this backlog. So the amount of land on the CSP ownership in Region 2 should be sufficient, that is, after we would have acquired the additional plots of land, to clear 90% of this backlog. The remainder, we have to buy private lands, and I want people to understand this. In Region 2, the government will now have to acquire private lands to clear the backlog and also to cater for future demand. That is where we are in Region 2. In Region 3, and the graph illustrates to you all of the different areas where we have lots and what is being done. And I'm doing this so that you can have full transparency as to what is happening in every single region. In Region 3, the backlog as of December 2025 is 11,148. We have allocated 329 lots up to May 2026. So the revised backlog based on the December 2025 figure is 10,819. The number of lots in the system that can be allocated currently is 526. However, we have already started to put investment for the development of 26,175 new lots in Region 3. It's important to note, however, that a number of applicants from Region 4, where we have that enormous demand, will be transferred to Region 3. So while this seems an adequate number to clear the Region 3 backlog, we will have to also invest more in Region 3, where there is land available to help to clear the Region 4 backlog. So that the chart shows you exactly how we are approaching the backlog in Region 3 of 10,819, and that is the backlog all as of 2026. And we are hoping that by the end of 2027, we'll be able to clear that backlog 100%. In Region 4, where the challenge exists, we have 50,375 in the backlog as of the end of December. We have 1,569 lots allocated so far up to the end of April in 2026. So our backlog as of December is 48,806. We have 1,090 lots currently in the system to be allocated. So we have new lots required to clear the backlog as of the end of 2025 is 21,803. 21,803. Now, the amount of land being acquired in Region 4 currently can only clear 50% of this backlog by the end of 2027. So I want Region 4 to understand this dilemma. That is why we are investing heavily in Silica City, and we are building out all these new highways to open up new housing areas along the Linden-Soosdyke Highway, new housing areas in Silica City and beyond, so that that can create new opportunities to clear this backlog in Region 4 and still create a 25 minutes travel distance away from the Georgetown, which is the area. So we want everything to be 25 minutes, 30 minutes in proximity to Georgetown. That is why the investment in this new highway is so important. Silica City, which will be Guyana's first smart urban center, will be located maybe 20, 25 minutes away from Georgetown. We are looking to develop 3,800 acres of land there. Now, what this will allow us to do, and in the future, expand to another 10,000 acres. Now, this flagship new frontier is designed for a projected population of about 60,000 residents. 60,000 residents. And that will help us also with the Region 4 backlog. Now, if you look at Region 6, the backlog as of the end of December is 7,925. Current number of the current lots allocated as of April 2026 is 292. Revised backlog is 7,633. Number of lots currently available is 1,100. Number of lots in new areas that is being acquired is 7,520. So if you look at the graph, you will see at the current pace of infrastructure development, the entire Region 6 backlog is expected to be cleared by the end of 2027. Nonetheless, we are in discussion to acquire 230 acres of land to look at future demand and the expansion of Region 6. Region 7, the backlog is 475. We have 319 lots currently in the system. At the current pace of infrastructure development, the entire Region 7 backlog is expected to be cleared by the end of 2027. Region number 8, the backlog as of December 2025 is 103. We are currently developing 351 lots. At the current pace of infrastructure development, Region 8 backlog will be completely cleared by the end of 2026. If you look at Region 9, the backlog currently is 894. We have allocated 5 lots as of April of this year. We are currently developing 100 lots. The number of new lots that is being developed is 750. So based on the existing development plans, we are sure that we can clear this backlog by the end of 2027. Region 10, as of December 2025, we had a backlog of 3,398 lots. The number of lots currently available for allocation is 2,314 lots. So the number of new lots that we have to get is 1,274. We are now designing and building infrastructure in various areas in Region 10, and we are confident that by the end of 2027, we'll be able to clear that backlog. So I just want to be very open and transparent. This is where we are in terms of every single region. In addition to this, we are identifying a number of social homes. We're targeting maybe between three to 5,000 such homes. We will be launching that program soon. We will be setting up a strict criteria for persons to have access to those homes, because we want, one of the things that we want in the People's Progressive Party Civic is not only to make home ownership easier, but to empower people to bring dignity to every single Guyanese family in where they live, how they live, and the circumstances surrounding their living condition. So Guyanese, here is it, that I've outlined a clearly defined path as to how we're going to address the backlog and the initiatives, various initiatives that we have had in housing and will have in the future to address the housing needs of our population. Thank you very much. And it was great having this opportunity to talk to you guys today on housing. God bless all of you.
15: You have been listening to President Dr. Mohamed Irfan Ali's address on housing, during which he outlined measures aimed at reducing the housing backlog, constructing new homes, and improving access to housing opportunities for Guyanese families.
17: Fellow
15: Thank
17: Guyanese,
15: you for listening to the Voice of Guyana.
17: It is my great pleasure and privilege to provide a further update on the implementation of our government's National Cash Grant Initiative. You would recall that His Excellency President Irfan Ali had late last year announced our government's intention to pay a cash grant to every Guyanese citizen living in Guyana above the age of 18. You would further recall that the required funds to implement this initiative were included in Budget 2026, which was passed by the National Assembly earlier this year. You would further recall that we shortly thereafter commenced the implementation and rollout of this National Cash Grant Initiative. And we went about it in the first instance in the following manner. In the first phase, we implemented arrangements for direct deposit of the cash grant into the bank accounts of firstly public servants and central government employees, and swiftly thereafter, direct deposits into the bank accounts of persons who self-registered on the portal and submitted their bank account information. This initiative was rolled out, this first phase was rolled out extremely smoothly and efficiently, and saw hundreds of thousands of Guyanese eligible for this cash grant receiving the cash grant paid directly into their bank accounts without them having to leave the comfort of their home. We then deployed a second phase, which saw us sending teams into, in the first instance, remote communities, and subsequently even in coastal communities, targeting particularly hard-to-reach areas, geographically hard-to-reach areas, and secondly, providing special assistance to persons who were homebound or shut-ins as determined by the relevant registers that are maintained by sister government agencies, such as the Ministry of Human Services and Social Security. As a result of these first two phases of implementation of the National Cash Grant Initiative, I'm pleased to report to you, my dear Guyanese brothers and sisters, that we have, as of today, processed a total of 470,420 cash grants. This translates, as you can imagine, into a total of $47 billion being injected into the disposable incomes of the Guyanese population. I am further pleased to announce that we are now launching the third phase of the National Cash Grant Initiative. And this third phase is the phase that is intended particularly to benefit those persons who do not have bank accounts or who, for reasons best known to themselves, would prefer to have their cash grant delivered to them by way of checks. This third phase will work as follows. The same cash grant portal that was established by the young and very talented team at the National Data Management Authority, a team, incidentally, who deserve our compliments for the excellent work that they did in developing this portal. The portal that is located at cashgrant.gov.gy now has an option for persons to self-register, but to select as their preferred option for the delivery of their cash grant the modality of a check. So those persons who have previously not registered because they didn't have a bank account or because they didn't want to provide their bank account information, you are now invited to visit cashgrant.gov.gy, register and enter your relevant identity and other information, including, of course, as you know, the system requires you to scan your ID card, provide your other pertinent details. It does a liveness check, meaning that it verifies that you are the real person and alive. And it then gives you an option to request check payment. And once you request check payment, your details will then be entered into the system. We will then undertake a simple verification process to confirm your eligibility for the cash grant. We will then process these records, batch them and process them periodically. We will cut checks or print checks for those persons who chose this modality and who have passed the simple verification checks that we'll be applying. And once we have cut those checks, we will be distributing them to several locations countrywide. You may wonder how you will be aware that your check is available to be collected and when and where you should go to collect those checks. There are two means through which you will be notified. The first is that on the portal, you may, on any subsequent occasion to registering, log in. And once you log into the portal, the portal will provide you with an up-to-date status of your application, meaning it will either tell you that your application is being processed, or once your check has been cut and is available at a location close to where you live, it will tell you that your check is available at a specified location and will be ready for collection at a specified date and time. Additionally, we will be endeavoring to notify you by way of phone call on the number that you will be providing when you register, the number that you'll be using, in fact, to register. We will be deploying teams to telephone you on these numbers, the number that you would have provided and used to register, to call you to advise you where your check is available for collection and when you may go to that location to collect the check. I wish further to say that in keeping with President Irfan Ali's government's emphasis on financial inclusion and financial literacy, we will continue to encourage you to open bank accounts, and we will at these locations have teams or persons available to still encourage you, even when you collect

0: do business with the bank, they will know you, and therefore you will be better able to access their services. And also for the fact that on future occasions, our government will be deploying a number of other initiatives which will be far more efficiently and effectively deployed, and which you will far more easily be able to access if you are able to have a bank account. And so I want to emphasize that even if you uplift your cash grant by way of check, I want to emphasize to you that President Ali and his government would still like you to access the formal banking system by way of opening a bank account, because this is an important aspect of ensuring that you are, that you enjoy the benefits of what we describe as financial inclusion, participation and accessing the formal financial system and all of the services and facilities and benefits that access to the formal financial system will bring to you. So thank you very much for your patience, for listening and following this update that I've provided. For those of you who did not previously register on the portal because you did not have a bank account or you did not want to receive your cash grant into your bank account, this is your opportunity to register on the portal and request your cash grant to be paid by way of checks. Thank you very much and good luck with your registration. If you try once and you don't get through, please try again and please be patient. Remember that 470,420 persons have already done this successfully. Thank you very much.
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2: Awesome.
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2: This is awesome. This is awesome. And members of the diaspora could lock in and you could look at the news. 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
3: Of course. 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
1: The answer is we got to evolve. If we want to keep up with what's happening in our world, we have to be able to give people news now. One of the things our CEO here at NCN says a lot of the time is that the deadline for news is no longer at 6 o'clock. Yeah. It is right now.
0: It's right
1: and now. We have to be able to answer that question. 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

What good would it do?

Fascinating rhythm, you got me on the go. 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What a mess you're making, the neighbors want to know why I'm always shaking just like a flipper. 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Fascinating rhythm, oh, won't you stop picking on me?

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0: 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Kakwapan unaw at kay Wanumaj Deik. 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

In the divine name of the Lord, let us take the support of Him who is the Father of all creation. Omkar Bhagwan is the abode of salvation. What a beautiful world Bhagwan has created for us. He has made the sun, the moon, and the other heavenly regions all for our benefit. Even without hands, He has created everything and all for our glorification. O people of the world, do not waste the gem of life. Do not be confused by the humdrum of life, but continue to do puja on a daily basis, to do havan and sandhya on a daily basis.

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0: A search and rescue operation is in full force with use of state and private assets for the passengers and crew of the MV Barima, which dispatched a distress signal at 11:01 p.m. on Saturday, July 18, en route to Port Kaituma.
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1: Calling Patricia Caesar and Caleb Caesar of Lot 130, Garnet Street, Newtown, Kitty, Georgetown, and Nia Richmond and Niffy Richmond, also known as Little, of Lot 557, Seafield Sapphire, East Coast of Marara, or all somewhere else in the country. Here is a message for you. You're requested to attend the Demerara High Court on or before Friday, 24th of July. I repeat, you're requested to attend the Demerara High Court on or before Friday, 24th of July. This message sent by the Director of Public Prosecutions and is for Patricia Caesar and Caleb Caesar of Lot 130, Garnet Street, Newtown, Kitty, Georgetown, and Nia Richmond and Niffy Richmond, also known as Little, of Lot 557, Seafield Sapphire, East Coast Demerara, or all somewhere else in the country.
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4: Is the Lord God Almighty. The whole earth is filled with His goodness. He is holy. He is high. He is set apart. So we sing to Him.

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Satisfy my soul with the fullness of your love. My soul faints after you, seeking your presence. 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Joanne Fossati.

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I desire to comfort her and love her and make her my own. 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

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You can also donate at one of our regional collection sites, Sadi Public Hospital in Region 2, Lima Regional Hospital in Region 2, West Demerara Regional Hospital in Region 3, Dikendran Regional Hospital in Region 3, Diamond Regional Hospital in Region 4, Enmore Regional Hospital in Region 4, Bath Regional Hospital in Region 5, New Amsterdam Regional Hospital in Region 6, Number 75 Village 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

On the Voice of Ghana, it's 6 hours to three. It's Sunday morning, Sunday, July the 19th, coming up to the end of the month, also almost. Here's a reminder that at 6 hours 10, you can hear the program Light of the World. That comes to you with the compliments of Foundation Baptist Church. We invite you to stay with us.

0: On The Voice of Guyana, we will be bringing you a press briefing on the search and rescue operation in response to the capsizing of the MV Barima vessel, which took place yesterday evening. So very soon we will be bringing you that press briefing. We invite you to stay tuned.
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Our prayer is that your relationship with Christ is strengthened and that you are blessed with the time you spend in the Word of God.

0: A blessed good morning. This is Pastor Zachary Ibrahim, and today I want to talk about the three exchanges. Matthew 11:29. Take my yoke upon you and learn of me, for I am meek and lowly in heart, and ye shall find rest unto your souls. There are three things in this verse that brings unrest to our lives, and the Lord makes a promise to us if we exchange them for what he offers, he will give us rest. Number one, the exchange of yokes. It says, take my yoke upon you. Jesus said, I have a yoke. But his yoke is different from the ones that you wear and vex your spirit. Yokes are made to constrain the unwilling and make them to submit to the owner's will and do the master's work. Wearing Jesus Christ's yoke makes the work pleasant, easy, and delightful. His yoke is anything he says to do. Obeying the Lord is the yoke that brings no bitterness, but it is the yoke of forgiveness and love. Do you remember the yoke he put on the sinning woman? He says, neither do I condemn thee. Go and sin no more. Aren't you tired of the yokes of sin that constrains you? Aren't you tired of the hard life it makes you bear? You need the yoke of forgiveness and love from Jesus Christ. Would you not exchange yokes today? When you put on the Lord's yoke, you get a new master. We enter a new service with new and blessed laws. Do you hear him say, take my yoke upon you, for my yoke is easy? Number two, the exchange of burdens. The Lord says, my burden is light. Your present burden is hard and heavy. It weighs you down and makes you faint under it. You are like Israel under the bondage of Egypt. Jesus said, let me take off your hard and heavy burden and give you one of mine. You'll find that there's a big difference. He says, my burden is light. It does not press you down, but the Lord's burden raises you up. Is the burden of your marriage weighing you down? Are your financial burdens heavy in your life? Maybe your health seems not to be getting better, and it's making your life harder. Would you not exchange burdens this morning? Take his burden and obey him, and you will see how light it is. Number three, the exchange of teaching. He says, learn of me, for I am meek and lowly in heart, not in word or outward demeanor like the Pharisee, but in heart. Jesus says, take me for your teacher. Take me for your model. His teaching gives rest and peace. Would you not exchange your yoke, your burden, and your teaching for the Lord's today? You'll find that it gives rest.
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On NCN, we are standing by to bring you a press briefing that will be taking place and that has to do with the search and rescue operation that is taking place in response to the capsizing of the MV Barima last evening. This search and rescue operation is taking place with both state and private assets for the passengers and crew of the MV Barima. President Dr. Irfan Ali made a statement, and this I'll read for you. The president says, "I am deeply distressed by the capsizing of the MV Barima last evening. I am presently out of the jurisdiction, but I'm in touch with the Prime Minister. The entire cabinet is engaged in the national response to this incident. Our thoughts and prayers are with the passengers and crew and their families at this time. Their safety is now our immediate concern. I extend my gratitude and support to all those involved in the rescue operations. Many of them have been working tirelessly since this incident happened, and our nation stands with them as they undertake the rescue operations. No effort will be spared in this mission. I ask all Guyanese to keep those aboard the MV Barima, their families, and every rescuer in their thoughts and prayers. Let us remain united in hope at this time." A statement made by President Dr. Irfan Ali as it relates to the capsizing of the MV Barima. And as a result of our broadcast of the expected press briefing, the program deliverance time, which is usually aired at 6:30, will be aired at 7:00. We have had to reschedule that program because we're expecting to bring you that press briefing. We invite you to stay with us.

The program, Deliverance Time, presented by Eccles Assembly of God, which is usually aired at this time, will be aired at 7 hours. And this is because we are standing by to bring you a press briefing on the capsizing of the MV Barima. We have had to make a change in our program schedule to bring coverage of the press briefing. We invite you to stay tuned to NCN.

President Dr. Irfan Ali made a statement, and this I'll read for you. The president says, "I am deeply distressed by the capsizing of the MV Barima last evening. I am presently out of the jurisdiction, but I'm in touch with the Prime Minister. The entire cabinet is engaged in the national response to this incident. Our thoughts and prayers are with the passengers and crew and their families at this time. Their safety is now our immediate concern. I extend my gratitude and support to all those involved in the rescue operations. Many of them have been working tirelessly since this incident happened, and our nation stands with them as they undertake the rescue operations. No effort will be spared in this mission. I ask all Guyanese to keep those aboard the MV Barima, their families, and every rescuer in their thoughts and prayers. Let us remain united in hope at this time." A statement made by President Dr. Irfan Ali as it relates to the capsizing of the MV Barima.

0: The time in Guyana, 6 hours 44. Because we are standing by to bring you a press briefing on the capsizing of the MV Barima. We have had to reschedule the program that is usually aired at this time, Deliverance Time. So we will be bringing that program after we have broadcast the press briefing. President Dr. Irfan Ali made a statement, and this I'll read for you. The president says, "I am deeply distressed by the capsizing of the MV Barima last evening. I am presently out of the jurisdiction, but I'm in touch with the Prime Minister. The entire cabinet is engaged in the national response to this incident. Our thoughts and prayers are with the passengers and crew and their families at this time. Their safety is now our immediate concern. I extend my gratitude and support to all those involved in the rescue operations. Many of them have been working tirelessly since this incident happened, and our nation stands with them as they undertake the rescue operations. No effort will be spared in this mission. I ask all Guyanese to keep those aboard the MV Barima, their families, and every rescuer in their thoughts and prayers. Let us remain united in hope at this time."
1: Let's go.
2: Okay, members of the media, good morning.
1: All right.
2: We've asked you to come to this press briefing to share information on an incident that occurred overnight. As you recall, and is aware of by now, we had a ferry, the MV Barima, sailing from Georgetown to Port Kaituma, and the ferry has capsized, and we are in a state of search and rescue as I speak to you. In other words, we have launched a search and rescue operation since we received the information, the ferry capsizing just off the coast of Region 2. We are in a search and rescue operation. As at this time, we've confirmed the rescue of 53 passengers from the ferry. And efforts are ongoing to rescue the additional passengers who are on the ferry. It is now daylight, and we expect that more passengers

0: can, we would have been able to do a more accurate search and rescue people who would have been on so far. It is now day clean, and we have additional assets, including the Omni helicopter has joined the search. And I wish to tell you that that search not only is expanded, but is ongoing as I speak. Our effort is aimed at rescuing everybody who was on board that ferry. I have with me our ministers who were in the Search and Rescue Coordination Center from the time you received the message of this incident. And we have been working with the technical staff from MARAD, and the head of MARAD is here, and his technical staff, and we've been working with them, coordinating this effort aimed at rescuing the people who are on the ferry. And I now allow my other colleagues to speak. I have Minister Edge here with me, and then we'll have some technical information from the technical people at MARAD. Minister Edge.
1: Thank you very much, Prime Minister. Statutorily, once there's an incident, the Search and Rescue Coordination Center kicked into gear. So just after 11 last night, that center was operationalized. All the stakeholders were engaged, and there has been a massive response. And I want to use that term guardedly, because it was massive response of both state and private sector assets. As the Prime Minister outlined, all of the vessels available to the Coast Guard, all of the vessels available to MARAD, private operators that were operating in the area, operators of vessels from the Essequibo Coast as well as from Region 3 were deployed, and that has led to huge success even in the dark hours, and we expect that to improve in the daylight hours now. We are hopeful that we'll be able to account for all that were on board, 116 passengers and 17 crew. Among those passengers, there were a number of children. And I would believe that the good people of Guyana would offer this Sunday morning their thoughts and prayers that all the men and women who are engaged in this search and rescue operation will be able to have huge success, and while they are conducting that search, they themselves are safe. It's still too early for us to be definitive about a number of things. So while you may have questions, it's still too early to be definitive. Like, for example, at this stage, we can't tell you the names of the 53 that were rescued. Simple reason being, they are being moved from the area to get closer inland. The Minister of Health, Dr. Frank Anthony, is leading up a massive health response in both Regions 2 and Region 3. Medical personnel are on standby to treat and to deal with all on arrival. The Civil Defense Commission, by nature of its own task and mandate, has been operationalized, and they are lending support in this matter. Regional leaders in both Regions 2 and Regions 1 and Region 3 have all been

0: mobilize to work in coordination with the various stakeholders out there. Some of our ministers are on the ground. Minister Frank Anthony has already been in Essequibo before the break of day. Minister Indar has joined the search party out in the ocean. Minister Ramraj has been coordinating with the people on the Essequibo coast, getting vessels. The entire cabinet was activated once I reported the incident, and it has been a massive government response, and I want to say thanks to all of my colleagues, as well as to both the state and private sector agencies that have responded. We want to ensure that every family that is concerned to have the information that they need. So immediately, as information become available, the Transport and Harbors Department staff will be going through the manifest with the families as information become available to inform them of status. But that information must be treated with care, because we have to be certain before we divulge that. So that's where we're at. And I did ask the coordinating center, is there anything else that can be done or should be done to ensure that this search and rescue is effective? And after we have gone through and brainstormed everything, we are satisfied that everything that could be done, should be done, and was able to be done, was done. Government has been able to do what was necessary. So we want to assure the public that everything that can be done, should be done, or should have been done, was done. And we are continuing that at this time. So thank you.
1: You ready? You ready to speak?
2: Do you want any technical information?
1: Which one?
0: You want to go? DG will go.
3: Yeah, DG.
0: Go ahead, DG.
3: Sorry about that, DG. Check the microphone there.
4: Thank you. Good morning, all. Thank you, Prime Minister. Thank you, Minister Ajel, Minister Manikchan, Minister McFoy. I wish to endorse everything that is said by the Prime Minister and by Minister Ajel, and just to add emphasis on the effort that the Maritime Administration has been, and the role we've been playing in this exercise. It's not only MARAD, but MARAD along with the Guyana Coast Guard, GDF Coast Guard, is spearheading this exercise. The Coast Guard is the on-scene commander, while MARAD mans the center, and we're in communication with everyone. The MARAD deployed 3 vessels, as Minister mentioned. The Coast Guard deployed also 3 vessels, plus the several private vessels there on scene. The police also deployed 2 vessels, and they're all continuing to search, and they're picking up survivors even as we speak. Our hope is that we continue, as the minister mentioned, the daylight hour, because most will pick up the early number during the hours of darkness, that we able to pick up and rescue a substantial amount, or if not everyone, that is unaccounted for us thus far. We additionally, the vessels went out with a lot of life jackets, life floats, and life buoys to help support persons who might be in the water, so that they can, you know, grab hold of these until they can actually be rescued, because every minute counts. So if we can just give someone a few minutes, a few seconds to hold on to something, we have those additional resources on all the vessels that we sent out. That is all I have for now on PM.
5: I would like to reiterate at this stage that

0: Yes, I was saying I'd like to reiterate at this stage that this is an ongoing search and rescue operation. And we have to follow the protocols. We are not giving out any names of persons who were rescued so far. Okay? The persons who were rescued, right, they were taken to a medical facility, right, a charity, and they are under the care of our medical doctors, and that operation is being led by Dr. Frank Anthony. After that initial medical care, then we'll be in a position to release people and to release names. Okay? Also, as I mentioned before, and I think Bishop mentioned, we have two centers that were established in Region 1. And through those centers, we will be in touch with the relatives, right, the family members of the people who were on board the vessel. So we are not releasing any names at present. We are focused on rescuing people who are on board the boat.
1: PM, just to add that the Transport and Harbors Department staff would remain here for the rest of the day in an ongoing exercise to engage with any family that requires information. This has become the Humanayana, the center where we will be communicating and engaging with family members in Georgetown. And similarly, this boat was bound for Port Kaituma, a similar center has been established in Port Kaituma, so there will be no drought of information. So the Transport and Harbors personnel with the manifest would be able to interface with family members that are seeking information, and I dare say that that information would become available as soon as it could be verified. We don't want to put out anything out there that is not accurate.
0: Thank you, Bishop. So you heard that? Three centers, one here at Humanayana, one at Port Kaituma, and one at Komaka, Mabiruma area. Right? Those are the three centers, and all the information and interaction with relatives will be done through those three centers.
1: Questions?
0: Right, so that's the end of the briefing. I think we would have covered every aspect of information that you would need. It's a bit early, too early to delve into any other aspect as to the incident, because the focus that we want to direct our energies towards at this time is the search and rescue of the personnel, both the crew and the passengers on that boat.
2: Mr. Prime Minister, good morning. Sir, on the matter of search and rescue, can you say why only one GDF helicopter has been deployed and what's the status of the other two? And to Minister Edger, I know this is an early period given what you've all said, but preliminarily, can you say why none of the newer vessels has been deployed on the route rather than this aged vessel?
0: Okay. Well, in terms of the operation, one helicopter was deployed by the GDF. The GDF made a decision to deploy one helicopter, right, to search the area. As you know, there was a fixed wing that went before and circled the area and was able to pinpoint, and then the helicopter went in afterwards, right? So one helicopter was deemed adequate at that time to go into the area.
2: Why are the other two not working?
0: Why the other two helicopters not working? Well, I'll have to find out why the other two helicopters are not working. But the decision was made only to deploy one helicopter. As you say, the other two are not working. I will have to find out if they're not working.
2: The route, why the newer vessels were not used?
1: Dennis and colleagues, the MV Barima is the vessel that is used to go into Port Kaituma. there are special characteristics of getting into Port Kaituma, and the MV Barima is the smaller vessel that goes in. The MV Kimbia and the Militia are the vessels that go to Mabaruma. Very soon, the newer vessel, the Calliope N, will be going also to Mabaruma. And you would be aware that we are building out in Port Kaituma the roll-on, roll-off facility to accommodate the MV Militia. But at this time, the vessel that transit the Port Kaituma route is the MV Barima.
0: Okay.
3: So I know you mentioned 116 persons on board plus 17 crew members. I know in many of these instances, children and toddlers are free, are considered free, so they might not be ticketed. Could you say definitively that 116 includes all the children and toddlers on board?
1: 116 includes children and infants in arms.
3: Do we have any idea?
1: In this sector, we consider how many souls on board.
3: And do we have any idea about the weight the vessel was carrying at the time, based on what it left Port Georgetown with?
1: I can tell you I have the manifest of the cargo, and there was nothing to suggest that it was overweight.
0: Okay.
1: It's normal.
2: Were there any complaints or expressions of concern by crew members about a possible leak of the vessel some weeks ago?
1: Not that I'm aware of, sir.
2: Complaints by passengers that your cargo was being soaked at some point?
1: No, I don't have that report.
0: We don't have any such reports, but we have to stop here now because it's the same people who are speaking to you have to continue with the search and rescue coordination, okay? So we'll have to go now.
4: Understandably, Gordon.
0: There will be further press conferences, right? Which we will update you as we proceed.
4: So understandably, people will be concerned and the media and everyone will be trying to get information, the community and by extension the public.
0: Exactly.
4: All we ask you to do is to recognize that we could only share verified information with you at this time. This is a briefing, and that you would rely on the information that comes from the official channels and avoid circulating information that are unverified information that could cause further distress or hinder operations. So we ask you very kindly to revert to us. We will share the information as it becomes available. Thank you very much, ladies.
0: Thank you very much. We want to go back to the search and rescue effort, okay?
5: That was a live press conference, a press briefing headed by Prime Minister Mark Phillips on the search and rescue operation taking place as a result of the capsizing of the MV Barima last night. The time in Guyana is 7:07.
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heaven as of a rushing mighty wind, and it filled the whole house where they were sitting. Verse 4, and they were all filled with the Holy Spirit and began to speak with other tongues as the Spirit gave them utterance. Just like he did it before. How many know we need him?

Our Father and our God, we thank you for the privilege of being in your presence. We commit this broadcast to you. 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In Jesus' name, amen.

My joy to welcome you again to this week's edition of the Deliverance Time broadcast, sponsored by the members and friends of Eccles Assembly of God. You'll find us at lots 57 to 59 Public Road, Eccles, right here on the east bank of Demerara. We begin today's activities here at Eccles Assembly with our Sunday school hour starting at 8:15. That's 8:15 this morning for our Sunday school hour. And parents, please be assured that all systems are in place to ensure the total safety of all the children that attend Sunday school. We have a class, don't forget, for all ages. Our fellowship service begins at 9:30. That's just after the Sunday school hour. There will be live streaming for those who might not be able to attend in person. And you can join us on our Facebook page. That's the Eccles Assembly of God Facebook page for live streaming of our fellowship service. And it starts at 9:30. Now here's a special announcement. From Wednesday, Lord willing, we'll begin 3 days of praying and fasting, beginning on Wednesday. So Wednesday, Thursday, Friday of this week, prayer and fasting, starting 6:30 each night here at Eccles Assembly. And don't forget that our deliverance service is on every Tuesday at 10 in the morning. 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

0: Next Sunday, Lord willing, we'll commence 5 nights of revival meetings with Evangelist David A. Baker from Oklahoma, USA. Evangelist Baker is no stranger to the Deliverance Time radio audience. Apart from being an evangelist, Reverend Baker is a musician, singer, and a composer. And I know that his ministry next week, Lord willing, will bless and challenge us in a great way. So begin to make plans to join us for the special meetings with Evangelist David A. Baker starting next Sunday. So here now is Evangelist David A. Baker with the second installment of his message, The Work of the Holy Spirit in the Life of the Believer.
1: Jesus said to Nicodemus in Matthew 3:8, the wind blows where it wants to, and you hear the sound of it, but you can't tell where it comes from and where it's going. So is everyone who's born of the Spirit. When born of the Spirit of God, you have been born again. Hallelujah. The breath of God breathes life into us. But ladies and gentlemen, the Spirit flows the wind of God into our life and lifts us up when the enemy's trying to push us down. The next symbol is the symbol of fire. In Genesis chapter 3, verse number 24, there's a remarkable word here. Listen to this word out of Genesis 3:24. So we drove out the man, and he placed in the east of the Garden of Eden cherubims and a flaming sword, which turned every way to keep the way of the tree of life. Another version calls it a revolving flame. And this corresponds with the Shekinah flame, which was afterward located between the cherubim on the mercy seat, which covered the Ark of the Covenant in the tabernacle. So this is a picture, ladies and gentlemen, of the Holy Spirit. Sin offerings in the Old Testament were to be consumed by fire. Did you hear me? In the Old Covenant, sin offerings were consumed by fire. This is a picture of cleansing. It's a picture of cleansing. Cleanse is a powerful word in the Scriptures. You can't avoid it. And the believer, the child of God, the believer, the child of God must be cleansed from all unrighteousness. And the Holy Spirit alone can take the unworthiness of your life and turn it to the worthiness of Calvary and apply it to the believer's life. I can't save myself. I tell every once in a while that my parents were pastors. All of my life, my parents were pastors while I was growing up, and even for years afterward. But can I share with you, that didn't make me saved. That didn't make me right with God. I can't save myself. I can't keep myself. Every day, somebody say that with me. Every day, there must be a divine power cleansing within my life, purifying my life. Something must burn within me. A flame of desire must be lit and sustained for His glory. Isaiah knew this experience when he relates in Isaiah chapter 6, verse number 6. Isaiah said this, "Then flew one of the seraphims unto me, having a live coal in his hand, which he had taken with tongs from off the altar, and he laid it upon my mouth and said, Lo, this has touched your lips, and your iniquity is taken away, and your sin is purged." We need to come to grips with the fact that believers are locked in a battle. We're in a battle. The world, the flesh, and the devil. Every day, We're locked in a battle, Sister Pereira, with the world, the flesh, and the devil. Every day, conflict is within our life because the devil is after you. He doesn't want you to have the promises of God. He's trying to keep you from what God says that you can have. Isaiah describes the conflict in Isaiah chapter 9, verse number 5, when he says, "For every battle of the warrior is with confused noise and garments rolled in blood. But this shall be with burning and fuel of fire." Over in the New Covenant, John the Baptist said Jesus would touch our lives with fire. Hallelujah. Holy Spirit's ministry to the believer is of burning and fuel of fire. The fire of another world keeps me hot for God, wants to keep you hot for God, warm in our desire to serve Jesus. The fire of the Holy Ghost keeps us enthusiastic to build His church. Never let this fire die out, because if we should ever let it die out, then we become prey for every sinful appetite and hurtful lust. Never forget, there's two kinds of fire. There's two kinds of burning. You'll either burn for the devil, or you'll burn for God. So is it any wonder on the day of Pentecost that there appeared unto the early church cloven tongues like as of fire, and it set upon each of them, and they were all filled with the Holy Ghost. Hallelujah. Listen, the book of Acts is a record of believers on fire for God. That's why it's called the book of Acts. It's a book of actions, and they were on fire for God. Nothing was going to extinguish that fire. It was the Shekinah glory of God shining forth through those people's lives. And the man Stephen, you remember Stephen? Now listen, Stephen had a powerful ministry, but did you know Stephen wasn't a minister? He was a deacon. Stephen was a deacon. He wasn't a preacher. He was a deacon. But it was said of him. Here's what was said of Stephen. "And all that sat in the council, looking steadfastly on Stephen, saw his face as it had been the face of an angel." Can I share with you, ladies and gentlemen, only the Holy Spirit of God can so permeate a life. Only the Holy Spirit of God can so burn in a life that causes those unbelievers, when they look upon your life, you're so full of the fire of the Holy Ghost, they won't be able to deny it. Hallelujah.
0: Amen. Thank you, Evangelist David A. Baker, for that inspiring message on the work of the Holy Spirit in the life of the Christian. My dear friends, we will continue this message next week, Lord willing. Let's pray. Father, we thank you for this timely message. We open our hearts to you this morning. Burn up every trace of sin in the cleansing fire of your Holy Spirit. We surrender our lives to you today. Make us all that we should be for your honor and for your glory. Thank you for saving the lost. Heal the sick. Comfort the bereaved. Bless our nation, we pray, in Jesus' name. Amen. Friends, don't forget to join us today, 9:30, if you're not elsewhere committed, and during this week for a special meeting with Dr. David A. Baker from the USA. There will be refreshing times of worship, testimonies, special musical rendition, prayer for the sick, each evening, starting this evening. Tune in next week, Lord willing, for another program of Deliverance Time. Until God.

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2: My dear friends, join us around the Word of God as we direct your minds to heavenly things. Welcome again to This Is Your Bible Broadcast. God's message will be a source of comfort, strength, and peace of mind in these troublous times. Before we listen to today's message, let us approach Almighty God in prayer. Let us pray. Give ear to our words, O Lord. Consider our meditation. Hearken unto the voice of our cry, our King and our God. For unto thee do we pray. In Jesus' name, amen.
3: Welcome, ladies and gentlemen, to this program, This Is Your Bible, a program sponsored by the Christadelphians. Today we are here to consider another interesting subject. Can we overcome sin? Today we have in the studio Clive. Clive, welcome here.
4: Thank you, Jason.
3: And Clive will be doing a presentation on the subject, how can we overcome sin? I'm your host, Jason Port, on behalf of the Christadelphians. We will have a reading to introduce the subject, can we overcome sin, taken from James chapter 1, verse 12 to 14. James chapter 1, verse 12 to 14. And it says, blessed is the man that endures temptation, for when he is tried, he shall receive the crown of life, which the Lord hath promised to them that love him. Let no man say when he is tempted, I am tempted of God. For God cannot be tempted with evil, neither tempteth he any man. But every man is tempted when he is drawn away of his own lust. Ladies and gentlemen, we'll serve as an introduction to the presentation today, can we overcome sin? Clive?
4: The subject of sin, ladies and gentlemen, is not one that is pleasant and is not one that we, you know, we kind of feel in that sense of joy when we listen to. But the question is, it's always important to look at it because sin is something that came into the world from the beginning. It simply means disobedience, transgression, lawlessness. Breaking God's commandment is sin. And it all began, many of us would know, in the Garden of Eden. And so in Romans chapter 5, we like to come here in Romans chapter 5 at verse 12, because we have a very important section of scripture here that Paul writes for us to explain this whole subject. He says in Romans chapter 5 at verse 12, therefore, just as through one man sin entered the world, and death through sin, and thus death spread to all men, because all have sinned. So, in a very crisp way, the apostle explains to us exactly how sin entered the world. By one man, sin entered the world, and in the wake of that sin, as a consequence, death followed. The wages of sin elsewhere, read, is death. So the apostle makes it quite clear. There's no doubt about exactly what happened, and there's nothing, no need to surmise, no need to hypothesize what went on in the Garden of Eden. And, you know, we have all kinds of stories about devil, supernatural things. These are not scriptural ideas. The scriptural teaching is quite clear. Therefore, just as through one man, sin entered the world. And it goes on in Romans chapter 5 to say at verse 18, this is also very important to understand how the Apostle Paul describes this thing. It says in verse 18, "Therefore, as through one man's offense, judgment came to all men, resulting in condemnation, even so through one man's righteous act, the free gift came to all men, resulting in justification of life." So here the apostle is explaining to us that we are not kind of condemned forever. Sin came into the world, we are condemned to die. But then he says there has been a reversal of that situation because somebody came afterwards and brought life, justification of life. So he says in verse 19, "For as by one man's disobedience many were made sinners, so also by man's obedience many were made righteous." He's saying now the situation of the garden can be reversed, and it was in fact reversed by Jesus coming afterwards. If he could have done it, and he took our very nature, he was born with the same human nature that we all have. In Hebrews we are told that he partook of his very nature, and yet he did no sin. Ladies and gentlemen, we want you to understand this quite clearly, that Jesus could have sinned, but did not. He could have sinned because that was innate, inherited by his being born of a woman. And that is truly a remarkable thing. There is no other person like the man Christ Jesus. No other person. Salvation is not possible through any other but by Jesus, because he overcame sin. His death on the cross was to represent mankind. When Jesus died on the cross, he was not dying for his own sin. He had none. But it was a testimony for what man deserved. Christ on the cross represents us. He represented mankind. We are the ones who are condemned to die, not Jesus. So he was not a substitute for us. He represented us there, and that we should be truly thankful and, you know, to do something about it. How did Jesus overcome sin? Well, the Word of God was in him. The Word of God in him was the driving force of his life. We all remember, you know, the three temptations. You know, people speak about this. But all his life he was tempted. But let's focus on the three, because that's what we normally think about, you know, that he was tempted in the wilderness. But he was able to overcome these temptations. Each time the thought came to his mind, he said, "It is written. It is written. Don't do this, don't do that. It is written, man should not live by bread alone. It is written, thou should not tempt the Lord thy God." So you see, the Word of God in him was able to give him that strength, that force to overcome the sin that was in his nature. The Word in him instilled that passion of obedience and not disobedience. And so now let's come to James chapter 1, the reading we had. And you'll see how James, the Lord's brother, you know, James the Lord's brother, writes this very helpful teaching in connection with how we can overcome sin. That it's possible to do it only through Christ. And so James, as we had in the introductory reading, describes it in this way. James, at chapter 1, we're coming in here at verse 12. James, chapter 1, and at verse 12. "Blessed is the man who endures temptation, for when he has been approved, he will receive the crown of life, which the Lord has promised to those who love him." Now, he's here giving a difference between testing and the temptation that comes to us. He's saying that endure temptation, endure testing. God can test us out. That kind of testing, you know, God tested Abraham. So that's something which is external. God can put trials in us. That's external. But then he says something internal. Look how he puts it here now in verse 13. "Let no man say when he is tempted, I am tempted by God. For God cannot be tempted by evil." And thus the temptation comes within us. Not the external one that God can bring as a trial for us. "Each of us is tempted when he is drawn away of his own desire and entice." This is in the New King James. "Drawn away by his own desire and entice. Then when desire has conceived, it gives birth to sin, and sin, when it is full grown, brings forth death. That's what happened in the beginning with Adam. The sin, the disobedience, brought death. And that, he says, is internal. That we have to take as our own responsibility. We have to own it. When we sin, ladies and gentlemen, we have to own it. It's our own fault. We cannot blame anyone or anything. If we disobey God's commandments, it is our own doing. That's what James is saying. Each of us is tempted when he's drawn by his own desire and enticed. That's why the prophet Jeremiah says the heart is deceitful above all things and desperately wicked. We have to own that nature that we have. It's not our fault that we inherit a sinful nature, but it's going to be our fault if we yield to the temptation and sin, because we have allowed the word of God, which is within us, to give us that strength that Jesus had. Because he's able to succor them who are tempted. Jesus is able to help us when we go through this kind of temptation. If we put our trust in him, we are able to overcome that nature. And so the advice we give, finally, to us who would like to overcome sin, how can we overcome it? Nip it in the bud. That's what Joseph did. Joseph was tempted by that woman, you know, Pharaoh's wife. But he didn't yield. He didn't, you know, go with her. He said, how can I do this great wickedness and sin against God? Nip it in the bud. So when the temptation comes to us, ladies and gentlemen, go far from it. Don't feel that we are strong and we can overcome it. As the prophets would say, don't even go near. Keep away from it. Turn away from that. And that's the lesson we have in the scripture of how we can overcome sin.
5: Friends, we hope that our broadcasts have been and will continue to be a blessing in your life. For more information about the Christadelphians, or for a request for free literature, please ring us at 664-3099. That is, the number to reach us by phone is 664-3099. Please join us again. Until then, may the Lord bless and keep you. May the Lord make his face shine upon you and be gracious unto you. May the Lord lift up his countenance upon you.

0: Revolutionary Guard involved in attacks that killed two American servicemen in Jordan. Danny Eberhard reports.
1: The US military spoke of punishing those responsible for the Jordan attacks. They've given no real detail of their retaliation, and it's not yet clear what impact it may have had. Video released by CENTCOM showed powerful strikes on an arid valley. The US also says it targeted Iranian military coastal surveillance and air defences. Iranian state media said US airstrikes had hit Keshem Island in the Strait of Hormuz and a town near the border with Iraq. There's now been 8 consecutive nights of clashes with no visible sign of any de-escalation.
0: 5 people who were on a passenger boat that sank off the island of Sulawesi in Indonesia have been rescued after surviving for 4 days at sea. Here's Paddy Maguire.
2: The 5 survivors were spotted by a fisherman clinging onto a floating fishing trap. Reports indicated that a 7-year-old girl was among them. They'd been on board a vessel that sank on Wednesday after its engines failed off the Sulaya Islands, part of South Sulawesi province. A rescue official said they were tired and weak, but had sustained themselves with packets of instant noodles and biscuits. The boat was carrying 78 passengers and crew when it sank. 20 people are still missing. At least one person is known to have died in the accident. The rest were rescued earlier this week.
0: The authorities in Guyana say a ferry carrying 116 passengers has sunk off the Atlantic coast and only 8 people have so far been rescued. The Public Works Minister said the vessel was travelling from the capital, Georgetown, when the accident happened on Saturday night. It's not yet clear why the ferry sank. Officials in Indian-administered Kashmir say at least 11 people have been killed by flash flooding and landslides caused by torrential rainfall. A huge search and relief operation is underway. Tom Bailey reports.
3: The worst of the devastation was reported in the Poonch and Rajouri districts, where the floodwaters triggered landslides and submerged buildings, roads and transport infrastructure. The Chief Minister Omar Abdullah, who has been on a visit to Delhi, is returning early from the capital to oversee rescue and relief efforts, with more downpours forecast for the coming days. Whilst heavy rainfall is expected during the monsoon season, scientists say the increasing frequency of such extreme weather events is consistent with the impacts of climate change and global warming.
0: World News from the BBC. Russian airstrikes on the Ukrainian capital Kyiv have killed one person and wounded at least 14 others. Several districts have been hit and fires have engulfed 2 large warehouses. Voters in Saint-Thomas-au-Principe are electing a new president today, ahead of parliamentary elections due in September. This year's vote is taking place amid a constitutional crisis, as David Mumford reports.
4: Since gaining independence from Portugal in 1975, the tiny island state of São Tomé and Príncipe, off the coast of West Africa, has built a reputation for peaceful multi-party elections. But on this occasion, political tension is high. The current president, Carlos Villanova, is running for a second term, but is standing as an independent against 4 other candidates after breaking away from the governing party. He's instead being backed by the main opposition. São Tomé is seen as a trusted Western ally for security in the Gulf of Guinea, one of the world's biggest maritime piracy hotspots.
0: The Chinese company Jingye Steel has threatened the UK government with legal action unless it receives full compensation for losing ownership of the British steel company. Jingye accused the government of trampling on international investment rules after it announced on Thursday that it was bringing British Steel into full public ownership. Britain took control of the plant in northern England a year ago after Jingye said it would be closed because it was not financially viable. At the World Cup, England have won 3rd place after a thrilling 10-goal match against France in Miami. They eventually emerged 6-4 winners. But for a while, France looked like they might pull off a comeback for the ages. Kylian Mbappe got 2 of France's goals, making him the all-time top scorer at the World Cup, with 22, one ahead of Argentina's Lionel Messi. Messi plays again in the final on Sunday against Spain. BBC News.
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6: With a check of the weather, I am Rafaela David. Cloudy skies with isolated to scattered showers can be expected over coastal regions 3 to 5 during the morning period.

0: Conditions are expected to improve from mid-morning as partly cloudy to sunny skies will likely persist. Regions 1, 2, and inland areas along regions 1, 2, 7, and 10 can expect cloudy skies with isolated scattered showers and thundershowers. For the wind, a gentle to moderate easterly to southeasterly breeze is likely. Maximum temperatures will range between 29 and 31 degrees Celsius along the coast and 31 and 33 degrees Celsius elsewhere. And now for your extended forecast. On Monday, cloudy skies with isolated showers varying mostly from light to moderate can be expected over coastal regions during the early morning hours. Improvements are expected from mid-morning as partly cloudy and sunny skies will likely persist. All remaining areas can expect cloudy skies with isolated to scattered showers and thundershowers from the afternoon. Until next time, be safe and have a great day.
1: Here's a reminder that coming up at 8 hours, you can hear Pastor John Oswald Smith with Christ is the Answer, a presentation of the Assemblies of God.

pleasant Sunday morning to you. My joy and delight to welcome you to the Christ the Answer broadcast for today. This ministry has been on the air daily nonstop since August of 1961, and we count to the privilege to come into your homes and hopefully into your hearts, present the Jesus Christ as the answer. So thanks for joining us today. Now be blessed by this song, Jesus, My Refuge.

Father and our God, we thank you today that you are our God. In you we live and move and have our being. You are our trust and you are our refuge. We ask for your touch upon the broadcast, upon every heart joining us, listening upon the word that will be shared. And we pray today that you'll cause us to be closer drawn to you. Touch hearts. You know the needs we have, and minister to every heart this day. We thank you for the privilege of prayer. We pray in the wonderful name of Jesus. Amen. And now the song says, "Come, Jesus, come." Be blessed by this beautiful song.

Thank you so much, CC Winans, for that song. Pause to remind you that our program began 7:30 this morning at Double Header Children's Church in the Annex and our worship service in the sanctuary. We trust you join us because you'll still be in time. And this is followed by our Sunday school hour at 9:45 and the youth program at 4 o'clock in the afternoon, corners of Church and John Smith Streets. Our mail address is Christ is the Answer, Post Office Box 10967 here in Georgetown, Guyana, or you can reach us by email at centralaog.cita@gmail.com. When you do write, do let us know the broadcast is doing your heart and life, and the victories you receive to this ministry, as well as the prayer requests. 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So don't forget to let us know your needs so we can pray over them every Tuesday morning at 10. And also, if you need helpful literature, write to us. We offer a free pamphlet on depression which states, God will not leave you in your depression. 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It's available upon request. So write a Christ is the Answer. Post Office Box 10967 here in Georgetown, Guyana. And at the same address, you can receive your Bible study or any one of the Bible courses we offer. Again, write a Christ is the Answer. Post Office Box 10967 here in Georgetown, Guyana. And before the Word of God is shared this morning, be blessed by this song. Receive it forever, God.

Thank you so much, Sharon Gardner from Antigua, with that beautiful song, Forever Gone. A little while back, we began looking at Hebrews chapter 12, which declares, let us run with patience the race set before us. This meant that the Christian life was being compared to a race. And we made the observation then, and still do now, that in the case of the Christian race, the operative word is the race set before you. And in life's journey, we are well aware that people die. People die at different times. There is no set time to die. There's a proverbial 70, but that doesn't apply as a rule. And therefore, we glean from Hebrews 12 that the race set before us by God is an individual race, not a competition, not a competitive race. So we do not compare ourselves with each other. And the tape is Jesus looking unto Jesus. The scripture says, the author and the finisher of our faith. The Application Study Bible says in verse 2 of Hebrews 12, we do this by keeping our eyes on Jesus, on whom our faith depends from start to finish. I like that because it explains the whole scenario. The race, as we keep saying, is not a competitive event. We come into this world, are born into this world at different times, and we exit at different times. And there's no standard time to die. There's a proverbial 70, that we look in the Bible and we observe that Abraham began his race, left Ur of the Chaldees, and went as God directed him at the age of 75. That's 5 after the 70. But then we notice that at 85, Caleb was saying, give me this mountain. And we discover that the patriarchs and others lived, well, till 120 or thereabout. So it is not a competitive event. Rather, life's journey, as dictated by God, because we are told that the steps of a righteous man or woman are ordered or ordained by the Lord. And we've been saying over and over again, it is not a competition. Hence, the race set before us. It's a completion. Looking unto Jesus, the author and finisher of our faith. And having preached that and declared it for a little while, we look back one chapter in the book of Hebrews, and we've been picking up and looking at the races that the heroes of faith, as recorded in Hebrews 11, the race that God had set before them. All right? We are told about Abraham, and in verse 13 of Hebrews 11, all these faithful ones died without receiving what God had promised them. But they all saw it all from a distance and welcomed the promises of God. They agreed that they were no more than foreigners and nomads here on earth. That's another description of the race set before us. And obviously, verse 14, Hebrews 11 says, people who talk like that are looking forward to a country they can call their own. Verse 15, if they had meant the country they came from, they would have found a way to go back. But they were looking for a better place.
a heavenly homeland. That is why God is not ashamed to be called their God, for he has prepared a heavenly city for them. Put another way, we enter this heavenly city at God's timing. The Bible reminds us that the steps of a righteous man are ordered or ordained by the Lord, hence the race set before us. Again, I stress, it's not competition, but completion. Okay? And so we've been looking at the heroes of faith and the journeys that God had them take. We touched on Abraham, and it says in verse 20, Hebrews 11, it was by faith that Isaac blessed his two sons, Jacob and Esau. He had confidence in what God, note the phrase, he had confidence in what God was going to do in their future. Put another way, confidence in the race God had set before them. All right? Further, we're told in verse 21, he was 11. It was by faith that Jacob, when he was old and dying, blessed each of Joseph's sons and bowed in worship as he leaned on his staff. Okay? And in that state, Abraham, I beg your pardon, we find that in that state, Jacob, in blessing them, he crossed his hands, okay, so that his right hand, the hand of power, was on the head of the younger and his left hand on the head of the older. Okay? And when Joseph protested, he said, no, suffer or allow it to be so. Because the race that God was setting before the two sons, they were two different races. Okay? He was led by God to indicate this. All right? So again, the phrase, the race set before us. I know the right hand meant prominence and power and blessing. And normally in God's economy, it goes to the elder. But God is God, and he determines the race set before us. And so in the case of Joseph, all right, he placed his right hand on the head of the younger and his left hand on the head of the elder. The race set before them was different. Okay? We're told in verse 23, he was 11. The race that Moses started out in, it says, it was by faith that Moses' parents hid him for 3 months. They saw that God had given them an unusual child, race set before him. And they were not afraid of what the king might do. Verse 24, it was by faith that Moses, when he grew up, refused to be treated as the son of Pharaoh's daughter. He chose to share the oppression of God's people instead of enjoying the fleeting pleasures of sin. Again, the race set before Moses was dictated to and determined by God. And God is the author and finisher of our faith. And that's why we are told and we declare we must be born again. And that changes our destiny and our destination. And we are now in the hands of God. Because as we keep saying, the steps of a righteous man are ordained by the Lord. And God's design is that Jesus Christ died for all. That's why we have to declare it, so all can know that this is the will of God concerning every human being, not willing that any should perish. So the race set before us is determined by God, but then we've got to know God, recognize him, and serve him
as Lord and Master. Father, we thank you. We thank you for your word today. Use it. Open the eyes of our understanding. Bless it. Release it so that hearts will understand. They will know and they will obey and follow your word. Save souls today. Help us to walk and to run with patience the race you have set before us. And let your blessing be upon every heart. We pray in Jesus' wonderful name. Amen. Thanks for joining us. Love to have you again tomorrow morning. That'll be 9 o'clock of yet another broadcast of Christ is the Answer. Have a wonderful Lord's Day.

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1: With the news at this time, I am Phyllis Jackson. Good morning. Search and rescue operations continue for the crew and passengers of the MV Borima, which capsized last night on its way to Port Kaituma. So far, 53 persons have been rescued. A distress signal was sent out at 22 hours 1. The vessel subsequently capsized. Families affected by this incident are encouraged to visit the emergency family assistance centers open at Port Kaituma Community Center in Region 1, telephone number 662-3577. Nari Extension Center at Kumaka, Mabaruma in Region 1, telephone number 769-3541. And Umanayana in Kingston, Georgetown, telephone number 658-2050. The search and rescue operation continues. Taxaws and indigenous leaders from communities across Region 10 met recently to discuss key issues and priorities ahead of the National Taxaws Council Conference, which begins on Monday. The meeting brought together Public Works Minister Juan Edgehill, Regional Executive Officer Dr. Gregory Harris, and representatives from several government agencies. National Taxaws Council Representative and Taxaw of Great Falls, Sydney Alicock, welcomed the progress being made in Amerindian communities, particularly in ICT and agriculture.
3: In ITC hubs, in across all these communities in region number 10, we can now communicate and share knowledge through the ICT communication hubs. When we look back at agriculture, we see agriculture is booming.
1: Minister Edgehill said the National Taxaw Council is an important platform for indigenous leaders to raise issues affecting their villages and rejected suggestions that it is simply a forum for complaints.
3: In ITC hubs, in across all these communities in region number 10,
4: we don't see it like that. We see this as a mechanism and a forum that is afforded you to let your voice be heard on the behalf of the people that you represent, so that your village will have the kind of representation that it deserves.
1: The minister also reaffirmed the government's commitment to completing outstanding projects in riverine communities, including Berbice and Demerara Rivers, Rivers View and Falmouth. Residents and businesses in Bartika are expected to enjoy a more reliable electricity supply as the Guyana Power and Light upgrades the town's power generation system. GPL General Manager Abdul Yusuf said the investment is aimed at meeting Bartika's growing electricity demand. Current generating capacity stands at 5.3 megawatts, while demand has increased to about 3.3 megawatts.
5: What we have done also is to purchase a brand new 2.2 megawatt Cummins engine, which is presently being installed, and we're hoping that it should finish and be ready to be in operation by the end of the month. That will take Bartika generation capacity to approximately 7 megawatts, which is almost double the demand presently.
1: Yusuf said the additional capacity will allow GPL to carry out maintenance without interrupting power to customers, reducing the need for planned outages. GPL Specialized Equipment and Substation Maintenance Engineer Kurt Baptiste said work is also underway to upgrade the town's distribution network to improve the quality and reliability of electricity.
6: My team is servicing the switchgear, the 13.8 kV switchgear.
7: Mm-hmm.
6: So in doing that, we add to the distribution network where, you know, quality electricity is being supplied and reliable electricity being supplied to our customers.
1: Regional Executive Officer Dr. Josh Kanai welcomed the upgrade, saying they will improve service reliability and support Bartica's continued growth. The Georgetown Chamber of Commerce and Industry and the United Nations Population Fund are partnering on initiatives aimed at eliminating workplace harassment. The collaboration follows a meeting between GCCI officials and UNFPA Regional Director for Latin America and the Caribbean, Harold Robinson, at the Chamber's Secretariat. Robinson said UNFPA has developed standards and methods to help prevent sexual harassment in the workplace, with the goal of making workplaces safer for women. The GCCI highlighted its ongoing women empowerment programs and committed to working with UNFPA on projects that promote workplace safety and support women in the business community. In news coming out of the region, St. Lucia has recorded a decline in several major categories of crime ahead of Carnival 2026, according to the Royal St. Lucia Police Force. Police say burglaries, robberies, drug offences, sexual offences and thefts have all decreased compared to the same period last year. Officers have also recovered 39 illegal firearms as part of the ongoing crime-fighting efforts. And finally, international news. Hungarian President Tamás Szolyak has signed a constitutional amendment ending his presidency with immediate effect. The legislation passed by Prime Minister Peter Maggar's ruling Tisza party is part of a broader effort to reform state institutions following the party's election victory in April. The amendment cites a loss of public confidence in Szolyak, who was elected under the previous administration of former Prime Minister Viktor Orbán. And that's the news for the moment.
2: This has been the news, featuring the personalities, issues, and events that made the news in Guyana, the Caribbean, and around the world. The news was compiled and edited in the newsroom of the National Communications Network.
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0: Now with your Sunday morning sportscast, I'm Travis Seymour. First up in football news, a lethargic and flat-looking France side were sorely outplayed in the opening 45 minutes of their clash with England in the third-place showdown of the 2026 FIFA World Cup. France midfield and defence had emphatic breakdowns as England ended the first half with a 4-0 advantage at Miami Stadium. It all started with a Declan Rice 2 minutes into the contest before Ezri Konsa doubled the lead in the 17th minute with a header. The 2-0 lead opened up the contest for England. It would be Bukayo Saka that would take over the clash. After warming the bench for most of the World Cup, Saka showed commence. He scored his first goal in the World Cup in the 36th minute, intercepting a France pass before tucking it into the net. Saka's second came in the 45th minute when he smashed a clinical strike pass. The France defense to extend England to an unassailable lead 4-0. However, in the second half, the only thing came close to stopping France's advancement was the hydration break as they produced wave and wave of attacks after the resumption. France made 4 changes in personnel and never looked back, with Kylian Mbappe getting it started with a routine finish in the 48th minute. Bradley Barcol then broke away from England's defence to make it 4-2 before Mbappe returned to score his second goal to make it 4-3. A foul in the box with 5 minutes to go gave England some reprieve as Saka took a well-kicked penalty to make it 5-3 and put the pressure back on France. An Ousmane Dembele late stoppage time goal gave the Frenchman hope of a complete comeback as he made it 5-4, a goal short of forcing extra time. However, Jude Bellingham sealed the game for England with his 7th goal as they secured a 6-4 bronze medal victory. Cricket West Indies has announced free admission to the final 2-1 internationals against New Zealand at Kensington Oval in Barbados as a tribute to the late Sir Garfield Sobers, who passed away on Friday. CWI says fans who already purchased tickets will receive full refunds. Meanwhile, West Indies captains Hayley Matthews, Shea Hope and Rawson Chase paid tribute to cricket legend, describing Sir Gary's journey from Barbados to become one of the game's greatest players as an inspiration to generations across the Caribbean. Meanwhile, West Indies captain Shea Hope says every remaining one international is crucial as the Caribbean side looks to secure direct qualification for the 2027 IC Men's Cricket World Cup. Hope says the series against New Zealand carries added importance because of the World Cup qualification points on offer.
1: Every single game is very important, especially for what's at stake. We've got a big qualification period, so I think these games hold a lot more weight, probably a bit more than the others. But we still got to play each game as it comes. Got to ensure that we follow in all of our processes and execute it when the time comes.
0: The 2027 IC Men's Cricket World Cup will be co-hosted by South Africa, Zimbabwe and Namibia from October 4 to November 21. Hope also said the passing of Sir Garfield Sobers should inspire the team to produce a winning performance in honour of the West Indies legend. Meanwhile, West Indies are not giving up on winning the one international series against New Zealand despite trailing 2-1 with 2 matches remaining in Barbados. Batting coach Floyd Reefer says the team is confident it can level the series before going after victory in the decider.
2: 2 matches left in the series. All is not lost. We pull back the first game, 2-2, then we go to the final to see who wins the series.
0: Reefer also praised young spinner Vettel Lewis, saying the left-arm wrist spinner has a bright future after an impressive start to his international career.
2: Vettel he's performed really well for us. He's a good find. You know, we've been watching him, tracking him from on the 19, and it's rare to have those types of bowlers, left-hand Chinaman, that actually spots the ball with good pace. All right, so I think he has a great future in international cricket.
0: Lewis has claimed 6 wickets in his first 3 ODIs and has troubled the New Zealand batters throughout the series. Meanwhile, Justin Greaves and Brandon King have been called into the squad for the final 2 matches, replacing Rawson Chase and John Campbell, while Kerry Pierre has returned home. In F1 news, Mercedes' Kimi Antonelli took a scintillating pole position in the Belgium Grand Prix, leaving teammate and title rival George Russell trailing in 4th, more than 0.5 seconds adrift. The Italian, who leads the championship from Russell by 25 points, beat Red Bull's Max Verstappen by 0.317 seconds, even though the 4-time champion had the help of a tow from teammate Ishak Hajar. McLaren's Lando Norris was impressive 3rd and 0.440 seconds back, despite bailing on his final lap, but the world champion has a 10-place grid penalty for exceeding his allowance of engine parts. Ferrari's Charles Leclerc and Lewis Hamilton were 5th and 6th, ahead of McLaren's Oscar Piastri and the upgraded Racing Bull of British rookie Arvid Liddbald. In rugby news now, as New Zealand's All Blacks extended their long unbeaten run at Eden Park to 53 matches with a 4-21 victory over Ireland, it was the continuation of a newer trend that will be of concern to Ireland. The 19-point defeat means Andy Farrell's side have lost their past six contests against New Zealand, France and South Africa by double-digit margins. Since the retirement of Johnny Sexton after the 2023 World Cup, Ireland have just won two such games against a 40-man France to start the 2024 Six Nations and against Springboks in Durban thanks to Kyron Fraley's last-gap drop goal later that same year. And finally, South Africa eased a 7-try bonus points victory against Wales in the third round of the Nations Championship in Durban. Number 8, Jasper Wiese, scrum half Kobus Renag, centre Jesse Creel, wings Jocko Williams and Courtly Arandes, scrum half Harshal Jantes, and flanker Paul De Villiers scored the tries for the double world champion. Springboks managed this comfortable success without their top stars, including their skipper. It was not as humiliating for Wales as a 73-0 record home loss to South Africa in Cardiff last November, but victory highlighted the gulf between the two nations. And finally, cycling news. Today, Pogacar has extended his overall lead in the Tour de France after another dominant victory on a mountainous Stage 14 course lined by thousands of fans. The UAE Team Emirates XRG rider crossed the line in 38 seconds ahead of teammate Isaac Del Toro of Mexico, but France's teenage sensation Paul Sexus third at the same time on the 155 km stage from Mulhouse. Pogacar's main rival for the yellow jersey Denmark's Jonas Vanguard of Visma Lisa Bike finished fourth, 44 seconds down. The leaders, which also include impressive breakaway riders Tobias Haaland, Johannesburg, and Ecuador's Richard Carapaz, carved their way through fervent fans who lined the narrow tarmac road up the mountains near the German and Swiss border. And that's your morning sport.

0: Families affected by the MV Barima vessel incident are encouraged to visit an emergency family assistance center for information, support, and assistance. 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The telephone number there is 662-3577. The Nari Extension Center in Kumaka, Mabaruma, Region 1. That telephone number is 769-3541. And the Umanayana in Kingston, telephone number 658-2050. 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

0: KFC, it's finger licking good.
1: July 19, 1952, a young and very fiery Freddie Truman continued his personal assault on India's batsmen. Truman had grabbed 15 wickets in his first two tests and this time added a further 8 for 31 in the first innings at Old Trafford as India crumbled to 58 all out. Tony Locke, making his debut, started the rut with a stunning catch at short leg to remove Vinu Mankad, the first time Locke had touched the ball in Test cricket. He was then instrumental in bowling India out for 82 in the second innings, taking 4 for 36 in 9.3 overs as 22 wickets fell in the day. July 19, 1993, the last day of first-class cricket for Ian Botham. Halfway through Durham's tour match against the Australians, Botham announced that it would be his last. After terrorizing them on and off the field for 15 years, it wouldn't have been right if he had bowed out against anyone else. He made 32 and went wicketless, but Botham had another way of stealing the limelight. He kept wicket for the last over of the match without gloves or pads. July 19, 1955, birth of the first Anglo-Indian to play for India. And fittingly, Roger Binney was at his best in English conditions. A steady medium pacer and a capable batsman who opened in India's Golden Jubilee Test, Binney made little impact in his first 4 years of international cricket. But his career took off when he was selected for the World Cup in 1983. He saved India from elimination with a match-winning display against Australian Chelmsford and conceded just 23 runs from 10 overs to help India to a stunning victory over the West Indies in the final. 3 years later, Binney was instrumental in England's Test Series defeat, taking 5 for 40 in India's victory at Headingley. July 19, 1979, an injury-plagued fast bowler is born. When De Lara Fernando burst onto the international scene, young and raw, he inspired hope that he would be the long-term replacement for Jaminder Vaz as the cutting edge of Sri Lanka's pace attack. But two stress fractures in 2004 hampered his career, and from 2007, he was in and out of the side. Fernando had a well-disguised slow ball and could have reversed swing it as well. One of his finest performances was when he took 6 for 27 to skittle England out for 204 in a one-day international at the Premadasa Stadium in 2007. And finally for today, July 19, 1920. Robert Christiani, who was born on this day, had the misfortune of playing in the West Indies middle order at the same time as the three Ws. It is said that he was a far better batsman than his average of 26.35 in 22 tests reveals. He was LBW on 99 in his first test in Barbados. He was picked for the India tour in 1948-49 and became the first batsman from Guyana to score a century. When batting at number 8, he made 107 in West Indies' total of 631 in Delhi. He was a genuine all-rounder who fielded well, bowled off spin and kept wicket. He also represented then British Guyana as a hockey forward and football goalkeeper. So that's it for today then. Join me in the morning for another program.

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1: There's power in the name of
2: Jesus.
1: There's healing in the name of
2: Jesus.
1: There's salvation in the name of
2: Jesus.
1: The Bible says that demons tremble at the sound of that name. Jesus, my sweet Rosa Sharon.

Hallelujah. Indeed, Jesus is the answer. With this team, I greet you in the precious name of our Lord and Savior, Jesus Christ. This is greetings to you all, our radio listening friends that can hear me at this point and hear this voice. We want to thank you for joining us. This is the message for the hour. A half-hour radio ministry coming compliments of the Christian Brethren churches and friends, mainly through the Bethel Gospel Hall Christian Brethren Church on Camp Street, known as Camp Street Brethren. And we thank you again for being a part of the program this morning. It's been there for 65 years and counting, the message for the hour. And as a church, as a local assembly, we're celebrating 150 years of ministry. Dear friend, we want to remind you that in spite of all that's happening in our world today, in spite of whatever you may be faced with, God is still on the throne. Whether it's family, whether it's community, whether it's at the national level, God has an interest in everything that concerns us. Hear what the Word of God says, and I'm reading from Colossians chapter 1, and I read from verse 15. It said, "He is the image of the invisible God, the firstborn over all creation. For by him all things were created, things in heaven and on earth, visible and invisible, whether thrones or powers or rulers or authorities, all things were created by him and for him. He is before all things, and in him all things hold together." How precious, how special, how powerful is that as it comes from the Word of God. So we thank you as we look forward to hearing from what God has to say to us this morning. Let us pray briefly. Father, we thank you that in spite of what may be affecting us, whether adversely or otherwise, we pray and thank you that you are in charge. You are on the throne, and you will remember your own, as one song says. But we pray, God, that your word, your heart, your will come to each listener, that we may experience favor from you. And many times it's unmerited, but we thank you that you are faithful and a loving Father. So we thank you that we can place our trust in you. Minister to us, help us. In Jesus' name we pray. Amen. Let's listen to a messaging song at this point.

Just to share quickly some quick announcements. First of all, we want to remind you to keep writing to us. Our mailing address is Message for the Hour, P.O. Box 10695, Georgetown, Guyana. We want to also extend an invitation to you to visit us at an assembly nearby. But if you're living in the central Georgetown area, we invite you to join us here. Join us at Bethel Gospel Hall, 192 Camp Street. You would have missed the morning worship service, which began at 7:30, but we do have Sunday school at 10 for both the juniors, also for the adults. You can also be a part of the Ladies' Prayer Fellowship. That is tomorrow afternoon at 5 o'clock, and the Men's Fellowship at 6:30. Both of these programs or these times of fellowship will be online. And so you can call the number 226-4642 for information on how you can get the line or the contact information, how you can join us for the programs online. We also have Bible study on Wednesday at 6:30. And we do encourage people to join, and we encourage you as well. It's very informative, it's very interactive, so join us for Bible study at 6:30 on Wednesday. And on Friday, we have youth fellowship for both the youth and those that are young at heart or young enough. So remember those timings. We have two occasions for prayer, and that's on Tuesday morning from 7 to 9, and then again on Friday morning from 7 to 9. That's an in-person activity right in the church building. So join us for that time of prayer. This morning we'll be hearing from our brother Loris Hayward that he comes to. Again, I wouldn't want to say a treat, but inform, inspire, and encourage us from God's word. So let's stay tuned. Let's listen to our next message in song, to another message in song.

0: what is it that explains or comprises success? Have you ever encountered people who seem to have it all and yet have nothing? To have achieved it all and yet be extremely lacking, insecure, unhappy, despite all of their assets, all of their attributes, all of the influence and possibly impact. When we turn to God's Word, the Bible, we find there's an entire book devoted to exploring that theme, the book of Ecclesiastes. Like the book of Proverbs, closely associated with the man considered the wisest ever to have lived, Solomon. A man specially, uniquely, exceptionally endowed with wisdom by God. And when you turn to Ecclesiastes chapter 2, for instance, we see some of the endeavors that Solomon went after. Almost all of them very upstanding, very legitimate. And yet, you'll hear his assessment, his evaluation at the end of it all. He starts by speaking of entertainment, enjoying himself. By the time you get to verse 4 of Ecclesiastes 2, he testifies, I made me great works. I built me houses, planted vineyards. I made me gardens and orchards, planted trees in them of all kind of fruits. Horticulture, agriculture, the best. I made me pools of water. So water there with the wood that bringeth forth trees. So he had systems for not just drainage, but irrigation. Aqueducts, I think they're called. I got me servants and maidens, verse 7. Had servants born in my house. And I had great possessions of great and small cattle above all that were in Jerusalem before me. So the man is in the rearing of livestock. He calls them great and small cattle, different breeds, different kinds. By the time we get to verse 8, he says, I gathered me also silver and gold, and the peculiar treasure of kings and of the provinces. I got me men singers and women singers. He's into culture, edutainment, entertainment. Class, we sometimes say MACE, standing for music, art, culture, and edutainment or entertainment. He had it all. He speaks of the delights of the sons of men, of musical instruments, and that of all sorts. His description. So, verse 9, I was great and increased more than all that were before me in Jerusalem. Moreover, my wisdom remained with me. This is not a man who you could say, wow, boy, he got everything except common sense. No, no, no. Solomon insisted that all he embraced, all he pursued, all he endeavored to fulfill would always be accompanied by that great gift of wisdom. But he goes on, whatsoever my eyes desired, I kept not from them. He had the means, the capacity to pursue anything his heart desired. I withheld not my heart from any joy. My heart rejoiced in all my labor. Remember, he took on great projects, infrastructural and otherwise. This was my portion of all my labor. And we come to verse 11 of chapter 2 of Ecclesiastes. Then I looked on all the works that my hands had wrought, on the labor that I had labored to do, and behold, all was vexation and vanity of spirit, or rather vanity and vexation of spirit. There was no profit under the sun. At least he's honest. He recognized, as they often say, that money could buy a bed, but not buy sleep. Could buy a house, but not a home. Could even buy sex, but not buy love. Could pay for the best education, but not buy truth. Could pay for the best lawyers, but never buy forgiveness and peace of mind. He summed it up as vanity and vexation of spirit. Something that leaves you empty on the inside. You see, as Solomon himself had said, God has made everything beautiful in its time. But he set eternity in the hearts of men so that no man can find out the work that God makes from beginning to end. That's in chapter 3 of Ecclesiastes, verse 11. What he tested and used himself in the experiment in the laboratory of life about, Christ also encountered as he walked this earth. And so in Luke chapter 12, when Dr. Luke, that faithful first world, very versatile historian and medical doctor, records the words of Christ as he tells them, the very hairs of your head are numbered, not just counted, numbered. You matter to God. He cares for you far more than the sparrows, and he knows when each and every sparrow gets a heart attack or whatever and plummets to the ground. And God said that to say to us that we are of far greater value than many sparrows. And then comes an encounter where one of the people walking along, listening, perhaps learning, says to Christ, Master, speak to my brother that he divide the inheritance with me. Bam, bam. An issue of splitting of property. And Christ is being invited to put in a word for this brother. I don't know if it was that he was left out of the will. We don't know the circumstances that inform the plea. Listen to the response of Christ. Man, who made me a judge or a divider over you? And then he turned to them, which means he shares a lesson that's not just for that man, although he's included in the audience. He said, take heed and beware of covetousness. Don't make it a habit to have your heart on things, to be longing for something else, some other asset, some other acquisition, normally possessed by somebody else. And Christ explained why. He said, because a man's life consists not in the abundance of the things which he possesses. So we could have the greatest accumulation of properties, the best real estate here or elsewhere, bank accounts and gold galore, not to mention diamonds, rare earth, and whatever other mineral you might associate with plenitude of supply. You might have access to Exxon and all of the oil here or elsewhere. Christ is saying that would not bring fulfillment to your life. And then he spoke of a man whose ground brought forth plentifully. And he thought within himself, what shall I do? I have no room to bestow my crops. Wow. What abundance. What oversupply. What a surfeit of assets, attributes, acquisitions. And he said, Luke 12, verse 18, this will I do. I will pull down my barns and build greater. Sound sensible. Increase capacity. I will bestow all my fruits and my goods, and I will say to my soul, soul, you have much goods laid up for many years. Take your ease. Eat, drink, and be merry. Enjoy yourself. It's later than you think. Solomon said some similar things in Ecclesiastes. But God, said Jesus, said unto that man, thou fool, this night your soul is required of you. Then who shall those things be which you have provided for yourself? And then Christ made a general application. He said, so is he, Luke 12, 21, who lays up treasure for himself and is not rich toward God. How do you stand in terms of riches before God? How do you stand in terms of relationship with God? When last have you prayed to God? Not just saying prayers, but praying. Not just reciting something that you may have learned, however well put together it is, but crying out from your heart to God, who says he wants to be our daddy in heaven. Our Abba, a term Paul uses in Romans chapter 8, as he says, as many as are led by the Spirit of God, they are the sons of God. You haven't received the spirit of bondage to lead you to fear. You've received the Holy Spirit of adoption, by whom we cry to God, Abba, Father. So yes, think lamb. We all need L, love, A, acceptance, M, meaning, P, purpose. God is offering that and more. He wants us to call to him so we could be saved, to cry out to him for relationship, and find that what Solomon closed off with in Ecclesiastes is good for us at any age and stage, as he said, remember now thy creator, the days of your youth, while the evil days come not, nor the years draw nigh when you shall say, and look back and I have no pleasure in them. And he closed the book by saying, this is the conclusion of the whole matter. Fear God. Take God seriously. Get in relationship with him. Keep his commandments, for this is the whole duty of man. Amen and amen.
1: Hallelujah. It has surely been a pleasure having you with us this morning, and we do look forward to having you be with us again next week. Until then, God bless you.
2: There's power in the name of
3: Jesus.
2: There's healing in the name of
3: Jesus.
2: There's salvation in the name of
3: Jesus.
2: The Bible says that demons tremble at the sound of that name.
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Good morning, Guyana. Welcome to the Full Gospel Hour. It's a joy to have you, and we pray that this broadcast will be a blessing to you and your family. Join with me as we believe God together for our dear land of Guyana. Lord, this morning we thank you for Guyana. Lord, we thank you that Guyana belongs to you. Lord, we just lift up this nation into your hands right now. And God, we just ask that you have your way. We cover Guyana under the blood of Jesus. And we continue to trust you that Guyana will be filled with the knowledge of the glory of God as the waters cover the sea. Lord, we pray that you will be exalted and glorified in our land. Lord, we thank you for those in authority. And we pray even now for their salvation. We pray that they will come to know you and the power of your resurrection. Father, we thank you for men and women of God to arise in places of influence. We pray, God, that you will have your way. We just ask that your will be accomplished in our land. Lord, we thank you that Guyana belongs to no man, but Guyana belongs to you. And because Guyana belongs to you, we thank you for having your way in this land, in Jesus' name. So we just speak the name of Jesus over Guyana right now. We say Jesus over this nation. We declare Jesus Christ is Lord in Guyana, in Jesus' name. Lord, we thank you for doing only what you can do in Guyana. And we pray, Lord, that every knee will bow and every tongue will confess in Guyana that Jesus Christ is Lord, to the glory of God the Father. Lord, we thank you, and it's in your mighty and precious name we pray. Amen and amen.

0: 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It's now time to prepare our hearts for God's word today, and we pray that this message blesses your heart. Enjoy and be blessed.
1: Blessings to you, my friends. Today I greet you in the name of Jesus. I invite you to stay tuned to today's ministry of the Word of God. I want to begin by asking you a question. If someone was to ask you, what is it you desire to have in life, what will your answer be? I guess many will say they desire money or good health, or a nice home, a nice family. Some will desire to be a qualified doctor or engineer, and the list can go on and on. But I want to say the reality of life is so different that it has prevented many from achieving what they desire. Life is full of difficulties and struggles. What if I tell you that there is someone who wants to help you? There is someone who desires good things for you. Isn't that good news? What if I tell you that help is very near to you? Yes, my friends, that is indeed good news. The Bible tells us in the Word of God that God desires to help you. God desires to help you, my friends, to have a successful life, an abundant life. In the book of John, the Bible tells us that the thief comes only to steal, to kill, and to destroy. And Jesus says, I have come that you might have life and have it more abundantly. My friends, God clearly declares that his desire is to help men. His desire is for them to have an abundant life. We must bear in mind also that God's abundant life means both physical and spiritual abundance. Most people focus only on the physical aspects of life, the material side. But the Bible tells us and makes it very clear that life does not consist of the abundance of things that man possesses. Yes, friends, there is a spiritual side of man which must equally be fulfilled and which is equally important and must be addressed. I want to let you know that God is concerned very much about your physical and your material life, as he is also concerned about your spiritual life. In the book of Luke, the Bible tells us that God made a comparison between himself and an earthly father. He said, what father among you, if he has a son, and that son asks for a fish, will he give him a serpent? Or if he asks for an egg, will he give him a scorpion? If you then, who are evil, knows how to give good gifts to your children, how much more will your heavenly Father give? Men worry about things in life, and men are bothered by the challenges and the struggles in life. Yes, they are all there. Yes, they are all experienced. But I want to let you know that God is willing to come to your assistance. But the big question is, You may ask, if God is so concerned about us, why is it then we are not receiving the help that he has promised? My friends, the Bible has the answer for that. In the book of 2 Peter chapter 3, verse 9, the Bible tells us, the Lord is not slack concerning his promise, as some men count slackness, but he is long-suffering to us. He is not willing that any should perish, but that all should come to repentance. I'll repeat it. God says he is not willing that any should perish, but that all should come to repentance. Here is the key why men and women, why people are not receiving the help of God, because they have not come to that place of repentance. The Bible tells us here that God keeps his word. He keeps his promises. He gives us his guarantee. He assures us that he keeps his word. Men may promise many things and fail to deliver on their promise. Some men are unable to fulfill their promises because of circumstances and difficulties. But God is an almighty God. Circumstances does not restrict and does not keep him back from fulfilling his word. God says he is the great I am. There was one man who had a great experience about God, and his name is recorded in the Bible. He is King David. King David discovered God's protection, God's providence, God's spiritual strength. And King David declared in one of his Psalms that God is my fortress. Yes, the Lord is my fortress. What David was seeing, that God is a secure place for him, especially from the enemy. God is his protection. Today I want to tell you that God can be your protection also, like David, who experienced God as his protection. David also declared that God was his provider. And that is why he wrote the Psalms 23, where David says, the Lord is my shepherd, I shall not want. He makes me to lie down in green pastures. He leads me beside still waters, and he restores my soul. Oh, what an experience with God that David experienced. Beloved, we notice that God will lead your life when you allow him to. To say the Lord is my shepherd is to say the Lord is my leader. Friends, when we allow God to lead our lives, life becomes different. God does not lead us to disaster, because his plan and his desire is to lead us and to guide us to a peaceful and a joyful and a successful life. Many people believe that when they allow God to lead their lives, life will become dull and dreary. But that's a lie from the devil. Satan wants you to believe that when God leads your life, that it becomes boring and dreary. But this is far from the truth. God says you will receive a peace that passes all understanding. Jesus himself declared that, my peace I give unto you, not as the world gives. Beloved friends, the world, he gives a peace that is short-lived, but Jesus gives a peace that will fill your heart and that will last for a lifetime. Back to King David again. King David said, the Lord is the strength of my life. I will not fear what man can do to me. Yes, his experience is that God is his strength, both spiritually, mentally, and physically. One day on the battlefield, David shared his experience with those who were around him. And he was just a teenager at that time. He shared his experience about the presence and the power of God. He told the soldiers around him that one day a lion and a bear challenged him, and he killed them both. But he acknowledged that it was God who enabled him with the skill and the strength to overcome and to kill those beasts. He killed them because they were a threat to his life. That very day, Goliath, a giant, was terrorizing and causing fear to the army of Israel. Goliath challenged the army of Israel, boasting on his strength, his size, and his skill. Young David listened to this giant and declared that God can destroy him. He can take on. He declared that he can take on this giant. He declared that God can deliver this giant into his hands. He told the soldiers that God is well able to do what he promises to do. Beloved friends, this only comes about when we allow God to lead our lives. When we have a personal experience with God, it makes a difference in our lives. God can take you out of any difficult situation that you are in if you would really trust him. The Bible clearly tells us,

time of refreshing may come from the Lord. This, yes, friends, this is a clear call to repent and turn to God. Do you know that repentance brings healing and healing to the relationship between you and God? God wants you to truly repent, because there is a true and a false repentance. True repentance leads to freedom, and you need to repent because you will also receive God's forgiveness. Let's have a better understanding of what repentance really is. Repentance is a change of one's mind and attitude, especially towards sin and especially towards what is wrong. Repentance is aligning yourself to God's will. It is a genuine change of behavior, especially towards sin. It is a conscious decision to turn away from sin. In the book of Luke, chapter 15 tells us about a very popular story of a young man who truly repented. And that story is about the prodigal son. The Bible tells us he made a bad judgment. He wasted his resources on riotous living, on wild living. Beloved, so many today, especially young people, are wasting their resources, wasting their health, wasting their money, wasting their time on things that are not profitable. And this young man, the Bible tells us, he wasted his resources in wild living. So many today are doing the same thing. The Bible tells us that this young man came to a place where he ended in crisis. I want to warn you today that in today's world, it is easy to get caught up with the glamour of life and waste away your time, your energy, your strength, and your money. Beloved, this young man began to suffer and to be in want, and so many today are experiencing the same thing, suffering in the crisis. But I want to tell you that all is not gone. This young man, the Bible tells us, he came to himself and he says, I will go back and I'll ask my father to forgive me. I'll ask him to have mercy on me. Beloved, that is repentance. That is true repentance. That is an example of repentance. Today, I would encourage you to return back to God. God is calling. In Isaiah 1:18, the word of God says, God is calling. He says, come now and let us reason together. Says the Lord, though your sins are like scarlet, they shall be as white as snow. Though they be red like crimson, they shall be as soft as wool. If you are willing and obedient, you will eat the good things of the land. But if you resist and you rebel, you will be devoured by the sword. For the mouth of the Lord has spoken this. This text tells us very clearly that God is calling you, and he wants you to come. He wants you to repent. He wants to deal with your sin problem. He wants to deal with the difficulties in life that is hindering you from receiving peace and joy and keeping you back from success. God wants you, my friends, to come to that place where you can receive his life. But your iniquities, the Bible says, have separated you from God, and your sins have hidden his face from you so that he will not hear you. We see very clearly that God's word is telling us that we must deal with our sin problem. Sin hinders our prayers. So to get rid of sin is to make the way clear for God to help us. The Bible tells us if we confess our sins, he is faithful and just to forgive us our sins and to cleanse us from all unrighteousness. Today, I encourage you to confess your sins, repent, and turn to God, and experience the help he has in store for you. Beloved friends, rebelling against God is to bring suffering upon yourself.

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Today, what would be your decision? I advise you, I encourage you, turn away from sinful practices. Turn to God. Allow Him to lead your life and experience a change and a difference in your life. Experience His peace. Experience His joy. 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Experience the kind of life that God has. Beloved, make that decision today and turn to God. Repent of all sinful practices and let God lead your life and experience a difference in your life. God bless you, my friends.

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0: Write your name, address, and telephone number on the back of your receipt and drop it in the entry box provided for your chance to win big. 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
2: You're tuned to the Voice of Ghana at the time, 9 hours 58. We're standing by to bring you live commentary on the cricket match between the West Indies and New Zealand, the one-day international series. And that comes to you today with the compliments of Imran Hardware and Shopping Complex, Guy Bisco, Banks DIH Limited, Pepe's Food Products, and GWI.

0: expected attention, attention in terms of performance, runs scored, in the 2020 format, the T20 format, the CPL, where he had a couple of scores, and then was drafted into the mix-up and finds himself playing in the longer format as well.
1: He's made the team quite easily. And when you look at the way he's batting here, he's not settled. He's playing the ball on the walk. And you're opening batter, challenging the new ball. It's not advisable. Just sit, allow the ball to do what it has to do, and just play his ball on its merit. There's no hurry. Yes, he made runs in T20 cricket, but this is 50-over cricket. He can give himself some time at the crease.
0: He's looking to... Initially, looked as though he wanted to play in the outside, put up towards cover.
1: Correct.
0: And the other ends. Well, that's just the point I was making, fellow, that if he has done well in T20, he may be in a T20 mode and he needs to make that adjustment. So at the end of over number two, West Indies won for no loss.
1: But you haven't played T20 cricket in a long time. You're playing 50-over cricket. So coming out of Ghana, should have that mindset should have been clear going into Ghana and coming out of Ghana. This is 50-over cricket. But a good over there from Smith, just... keeping Ogis in check. Ogis looking to get bat on ball, trying to get off the mark, which is always important, but you don't need to hit the new ball to get off the mark. You can just run it down and put it in the front of you, stop and run and get off the mark, get the blood going. But he's trying so many things to score, which is not advisable when you're facing a new ball.
0: Well, he's faced 10 deliveries and hasn't scored as yet, and finds himself now at the start of over number three at the non-striker's end. It's Graves on strike ridden for Duffy, and he is squared up here, and it goes down towards third man for a single. But again, Graves, on the previous occasion it was Ogis. This time, Graves looking to play a lot straighter, and squared up, and the ball came off the outer portion of the bat, along the ground, no harm, and no danger, I should say, down towards third man for a single.
1: Right, yeah, it's about ball to Jacob Duffy. Justin Graves looking to work that ball into the leg side. A tendency from Justin Graves that when the ball comes down straight, he's looking to hit it into the leg. So that ball just outswings slightly and went down to third man all along the ground to pick up another run.
0: So Duffy continues. I'm sure he's encouraged by that. This time he's got the left-hander, though, who is leaving the ball outside of the off-stump. And no doubt Duffy testing out there, recognizing that he is maybe some discomfort not being able to score, and did... I'll use that word again, fan at one in the previous over. And no doubt Duffy is going to play on that and see if he can lure Ogis into some indiscretion, I would think.
1: Yeah, it's called building pressure. Duffy is found an area on the surface in which he can bowl to keep Ogis squat, and he has to obviously stay in that area for as long as possible. Ogis then has to show patience and wait until he gets the opportunity to score.
0: So here is... a ball that longer across his stumps. He was looking to the leg stump to be plucked out there. Came well across his stumps, and in the end, the ball went through to the keeper.
1: Yeah, and I don't know why he wants to advance down the pitch to a quality bowler like Jacob Duffy. He just advanced down the pitch, and that ball barely missed.
0: Over the leg stump.
1: Yes, barely missed. Over the leg stump. Look at where Ogis is. He's just down the pitch. No balance at all. Very lucky.
0: It's a leg stump, but it's leg middle, really.
1: Well,
0: it's Duffy into ball to Ogis, and Ogis comes forward. Initially, he thought he was looking to drive there, but then checked it and pushed up into the covers, and there's no run. So Ogis, certainly a bit uncomfortable, the fact that he's faced some 30 deliveries and hasn't scored. So, two without loss.
1: Yes, Ogis came here in a bus, so they drove him from the hotel to the ground. If you want to get a drive in international cricket, you've got to stay long for it. Bowlers don't come up there unless they're tiring, and Duffy's on a very good line and a good length. Ogis needs to show a bit more patience here.
0: Here is Duffy. I'm sure he's encouraged by the situation as he moves into bowl to Ogis, who is... not really fanning this time. He's just pushing the bat in hope outside of the off-stump and was lucky not to get a touch.
1: Well, hope is next. But that ball...
0: Hopefully not too soon.
1: A good line, good length. Again, outswing. Good carry to the keeper. So Ogis needs to be careful. Just be a little tighter inside that off-stump. I know he wants to get off the mark. It's always important. But you still have to show some degree of patience.
0: So a slip in a gully. Just waiting for... an error. I would have thought by now maybe Duffy would have been encouraged enough to influence his captain to put in the second slip, as Ogis is again coming across uncertainly and prodding at a ball outside of the awesome, seemingly moving a bit away from him as well. Excellent work done by Duffy. Ogis yet to score his first 15 deliveries. Graves has two of three in West Indies after three overs, invited to bat, two without loss.
1: Yeah, Jacob Duffy continues to operate from the southern end. A very good second over. He's bowled some two overs. He's only gone for one run. But he's bowled 10 dot balls. And in that corridor of uncertainty against the left-handed Ogis. He's bowling over the wicket, which is always good to see, because normally in the modern-day game, as soon as the left-hand batter comes in, the fast bowlers, the right-hand fast bowlers, they go around the wicket. But he's staying over the wicket and just landing the ball away on a good length from the left-hander and inducing some false strokes.
0: Here is Nathan Smith at the start of a new over, driven through the covers. That will run out towards the boundary. The outfield doesn't seem to be that vast, but it has enough momentum to get to the boundary for four. So Graves is picking up his first boundary of the innings. West Indies move to 6-1 or loss.
1: Yeah, lovely shot there from Justin Graves. Nathan Smith just wide of the off stump, no swing at all. And Justin Graves is using his arms and hitting the ball on the up. He's a tall man. Lots of space between cover and mid-off and down to the boundary for four. The first boundary for West Indies. And that will give Justin Graves some confidence.
0: So, Smith at the top of his mark. Justin Graves has gone to six. He's scored all the runs for the West Indies so far. As Smith is into him now. And this one, he plays up towards mid-on. There is no run for him. So, that's a dot ball. And Philo, this is one of the situations where you have a number of international activity in cricket going on at the same time. And, of course, you know, England taking on India in one day international. And the England side posting a powerful 387 for three. But some good individual performances, and I'm sure there's some that will attract your particular attention. Jacob Bethel, he made 91 off 93 balls.
1: Yeah, I looked at it this morning. I'm really happy for Jacob. He's been having a little torrid time in that ODI series, but he's bounced back with a wonderful 91. Sorry, he didn't go on to get 100. And England continue to rub salt in the wounds of the Indians.
0: Here's a ball that is well bowled and well played by Justin Graves. Coming right across the ball of a good length and playing it up towards forward square. There's no run for him. Of course, Ben Duckett, his opening partner, Bethel's opening partner, that is, 141 off 135 deliveries. And Joe Root, what are you going to do with him? 74 not out. The man seems to be a run machine.
1: You just got to keep admiring Joe Root. And he's the go-to guy. I'm happy for Ben Duckett as well. I like people who use Gunnar Moore. When you use kind of more equipment, there's a bit of class about you. Mm-hmm. Ben Duckett obviously is that kind of player. And it's good for him as well. And we have this notion, you know, once upon a time we would have been saying two left-handers should open batting or two right-handers. We always look for this left-hand-right-hand combination. But England found two left-handers who are doing wonderfully well at the top.
0: A ball that is bringing Justin Graves forward. He drops it in front of him and picked up by the bowler to deny any chance of a run. The ball just dropping in front of him. I don't think I'm going to win any prizes for suggesting that you use Gunnar Moore in your day.
1: Not only my one, Desmond Haynes, Carlisle Best, Roland Holder, Franklin Stevenson, and the list goes on and on. Magic Khan, Imran Khan, the list just keeps going. Steve Waugh. Look, it just keeps going. You want me to continue?
0: No, I just wanted to confirm that you use one.
1: Yeah, Jason Holden when he first started. She and Dowridge, Kurt Edwards. I can keep going. You know.
0: Was he using one during that double century at Kensington? Or you don't recall?
1: I can't recall.
0: Two slips waiting as Smith is up to the wicket to bowl to Graves, and Graves comes forward and checks his drive. Just in the end, stares it up towards the cover position, and there's no run for him. But there was a man, I don't know what bat he was using. Maybe you can tell me. A guy called Josh Butler, who struck some 3 sixes and 4 fours in scoring 41, not off 13 deliveries.
1: I love Josh Butler. I don't know why they give him some express. He's the cricketer. He used Kookaburra. He can bat. He can bat. He's a good player as well. I like the freeness of his play. Very, very simple technique. You know, and England are doing wonderfully well in the 50-over game. And their coach now is focusing on the white ball format, which is T20 and ODI. Obviously, England will look to get to a coach test squad sooner rather than later.
0: Just one slip now as Smith is into Graves, who drives. A bit uppish initially. Well away from midfielder, but obviously somewhat deceived there in terms of the ball and maybe some weight taken off of it. But in the end, all's well that ends well for him. And at the end of over number four, West Indies 6 without loss.
1: Yeah, the last delivery from Nathan Smith. Ball not full enough to drive. Justin Graves more looking to drive on length. And the ball obviously just holding up a bit in the surface. And luckily for him, it went wide of that man at short edge to cover. But down to mid-off, no run. But a good moral victory there for Nathan Smith. You're seeing, looking to tuck Justin up a bit because he's very free through the offside. So a lot of balls were coming into him on length. Then that last delivery just holding its own and staying straight. And Justin just been a false shot. But again, obviously, live to see another game. Just needs to be careful. cannot underestimate these New Zealanders. You don't want them to get early wickets.
0: Slip on a gully as the new over begins. And this time, Ogis gets it squared. The offset, it flew off the bat, but straight to point. And, well, to the left of point, who did a very good job in diving and stopping it. If we watch it on the...
1: Yeah. On the replay, that last delivery. Yes. Slow delivery. Slow delivery there from Nathan Smith. Surprised Justin Graves. And that is something he has to be cognizant of. And this last delivery, the ball just bonks in front of the fielder. It's like Chapman at that cover point. He's a left-hander. And obviously, just luckily for Ogis, the ball bonks in front of him.
0: A step in a gully for Ogis as this delivery is played back along the pitch. But again, I got the impression Duffy took the weight off there somewhat. And Ogis was virtually in position almost too early and had to wait for it to keep it down and played it back along the pitch to the bowler. Well, ball.
1: Just be careful with your right index finger, Philip. It has something white on it. Strapping, isn't it?
0: Yes, it is.
1: Okay. Yes, just be careful. You're pointing it a lot. I know you're a former school teacher. I don't want you to knock it here.
0: I've got to be very careful with that. But I'm kind of getting accustomed to it now as Duffy makes his way in and aborts his run.
1: I like Duffy. I like his approach. He's got leaps and bounds in New Zealand cricket. And he's enjoying it, I can see. Obviously, very encouraged with the surface he's playing on here at Kensington Oval. This is the first of two ODIs. Next one will be on Tuesday. Admission is free. You wouldn't think that it is free with a sparse amount of people here.
0: Here's Duffy, and oh, well, that looked ugly. That looked totally ugly. There was Ogis trying to swipe that one somewhere through the underside. It came off the bat and went down into the gully region. Justin Grizz, not surprisingly, comes three quarter way down the pitch to have a chat with him because he obviously recognizes, as everyone here at Kensington, a fellow, that Ogis is having a difficult time getting off the mark here and it's bothering him.
1: Yeah, I don't know what Ogis is trying to do. He just needs to relax himself. He's at the top of the yard. He has 300 deliveries to face. I know he's gone scoreless yet in 19 deliveries, but he still needs to hang in there.
0: This time he defends and gets off the mark, so whatever was said to him by Graves was effective because he pushed that ball. And probably one of the most composed strokes he played so far. He just pushed that ball into the offside and they got a single. So well done to Graves, well done to Ogis. Ogis has got one. But what he has to be careful of, yes, he's going through a difficult period now. He's had 18 scoreless deliveries, but he doesn't want to be defined by that. So he needs to stay there and get some runs. And he will be surprised to know, Philo Wallace, that if he can get a score here, the 18 scoreless deliveries will be forgotten.
1: You better believe it. And that is the beauty about opening the batting. You can start slowly, but once you're there, you have the opportunity to score runs. If you give your wicket away, you have to go and sit, and there's yet another failure. So just Ogis needs to bat. Justin Graves has a level head on his shoulders.
0: He waits for Duffy and is in behind this delivery and plays it up towards Milan, and there is no run.
1: And when you see people like Ogis batting this way, coming out of a West Indies system, I would say, from under 15, under 19 to academy. When you get into the West Indies Academy, you expect at this level you see a bit more composure, a bit more calmness, a bit more understanding and level-headedness in batting. It's not every day you're going to come out to bat that you can stick your front foot in somebody's face and drive. There come days like this where you have to work for your runs. And this is one of the days, so Ogis needs to just settle.
0: Here is a ball that is swung away by Graves, who is disappointed because he hits it straight to mid-wicket and therefore cannot score. The over comes to an end. We've had 5 overs bowled so far, and after 5 overs, West Indies 7 for no loss.
1: Yeah, well, they're not going anywhere in any hurry.
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0: I bought them in Rob Street. You know, there's a street there called Rob Street. Here is the man from the hell and the rest coming onto the front foot and pushing the ball into the offside. That's Ogis. He gets a run. There's trouble here. He's faced 19 balls. And he is now off the mark. Finally, 8 without loss and over number 6. A good start for New Zealand. Good morning to you, fellow. Nice to see you.
1: Good morning, Andrew. So nice to see you as well. You look lovely.
3: Yeah, yeah. Okay, I'm just trying to work out which one. I'm one. I just want to turn the volume up a little bit here. I tend to want to do that.
1: You want to raise it up?
3: I want to raise it up.
1: Okay.
3: Of course, there's cup of a time in Barbados, and this time they've got some parties that started only this morning. There's a tipsies on tonight. Are you going to that, Philo?
1: No, it was tipsy on Friday.
3: Here's a short ball and pulled away. Down to Backwood Square. We'll get the first boundary. And that's done by Justin Graves, outside the line of the, maybe on that leg stump. And just came across the line and ripped it down towards that Backwood Square. It's gone down to the Greenwich area and standing five of us getting a boundary in over number six. Talk to me, Philo,
1: yes,
3: about that.
1: A short ball. No pace at all from Nathan Smith and Justin. Just swinging hard into the leg side for a boundary. Not a lot of effort in that short ball from Nathan Smith. And the New Zealanders remember Justin Graves because he went there and got some runs. Mm-hmm. So Justin obviously is looking to be aggressive and seizing the opportunity to score and done that quite well.
3: Well, he's gone to 10 outs, 12 out loss. Here Smith comes in and bowls him into his delivery. He's forward and drives the ball back. Is he gone? Colin Ball! Oh! A ball pitched up. There was a batsman coming forward. And the ball sticking the hand out and taking the catch. It looks so interesting. In fact, I had to delay a bit. But the first wicket, Graves goes. Colin Ball by Smith is 12 for 1 and over number 6.
1: You know, cricket is a funny game.
3: Yeah.
1: Oogie was trying all kinds of things together. Justin Graves got a length delivery of the ball, hitting the inner portion of a bat. So it's the bat just spinning in the sand. And Nathan Smith just picking up an easy catch to his right on his follow-through. Easy and simple on Sunday morning, although it's today's Sunday. Mm. But that ball not full enough to drive. And the ball just hitting the inside there. He's twisting the bat handle. Hitting the ball back to the bowler, and Justin Graves has to go back to the pavilion. Unfortunate run of play, but West Indies have lost their first wicket.
3: Okay, Philo, you've had a chance to assess the pitch now. Five overs and three balls gone. How has it played so far? Can you tell me?
1: It's been consistent so far. Okay. I know a lot of cricket is not being played here, but when you look at the way these first couple of overs have gone, the bounce is consistent, and the pace to me looks true. I look at pace from the carry to the keeper, and the keeper is catching a lot of deliveries up by his waist. So that means that the consistency is there. So
3: it seems that Shea Hope can't win a toss now, because every time they win the toss, they decide, look, they're taking themselves out of their comfort zone. Yeah.
1: But this is cricket.
3: It is.
1: When you can't come to a cricket ground hoping to win
3: to
1: the toss.
3: To win a toss. I agree with that, Phil.
1: Hope is captain.
3: Mm-hmm.
1: You spin a toss, it goes up in the air. You call heads or tails.
3: Yeah.
1: And if you're put to bat first, the batters have to adjust their mindset to batting the 50 overs and batting and scoring runs.
3: I agree.
1: It's not about rushing the game when you're batting first. New Zealand has offered you the opportunity to set up the game. And it's up to West Indies to do that. So this notion about West Indies cannot bat first and defend runs has to stop.
3: I agree with you.
1: And they
3: I
1: have
3: agree
1: to
3: with
1: take
3: you
1: that
3: on
1: up
3: that.
1: To their mental.
3: No doubt about that. Phil, Casey Cardy comes to the Bali. He had a good time in Guyana. Here's Smith, as the West Indies lose the first wicket, comes in to bowl to Carty into this delivery. Carty is covering up to one of the off stump guys. It down to Gully, pulling the bottom hand away, and there is no run. 12 for 1 over number 6 being bowled. Ogisa's got 2 from 20, and Carty has just faced his first ball so far. New Zealand doing well.
1: Yes, New Zealand have done really well so far. And Casey Carty obviously is one of the informed batters. He's now joined Ogisa, who's been struggling this morning. So it's going to be interesting to see how these two young men match up to try to form a partnership.
3: So it's Smith going back to his mark. He's got a slip. There's a third man. There's a backward point. There's a short cover, mid-off, mid-on. He's in bowls, and Carty covers up. The man from St. Martin, known more for its duty-free shopping, pays the ball up towards cover, and there's no run. Of course, have you got the mid-wicket, and there's also long leg as well. Lovely weather, not a big crowd. You expected more fill at this stage?
1: It's free.
3: Mm, no?
1: It seems that Barbadians don't like free things.
3: Okay, it would appear so.
1: Yeah,
3: look at the Greenwich Union stand. How many got there, Fino?
1: 200 people.
3: 200? 201. You missed that gentleman in the green there, Fino.
1: Oh, I thought you talked about the security.
3: Last ball of over number 6. And in the Warren Weeks and Walker stand, not many. Here is Smith comes in, bowls to Carty. Carty is edging down towards slip. The ball dropping in front of the field. Slip. Lovely outswinger. The bat was away from the pad as he played that. The over comes to an end of it. 12 for 1. That's the latest score at Kensington.
1: Yes, sir.
4: Summer isn't measured in degrees. It's measured by how fresh you feel. Because when the heat turns up, you need more than just shade. You need the most refreshing wave of summer. Sprite. It's that fresh. Crisp bubbles that wake up your senses. Crack one open, take an ice cold sip. Feel the chill. Enjoy the refreshment. Because it's not about escaping the heat. It's about making the most of it. Sprite.
1: Looking for.
3: Here's Duffy comes up. We start over. Number 7, he's in bowls. Now, what is Ogie trying to do there? I'll ask you to describe that. Fellow, talk to me.
1: Well, there's a nothing shot. Simple as that. Ball on length, straighter, short ball. You're looking to pull it into the leg side. Obviously, he missed it, and it crashed into some very delicate area on his body.
3: Yeah,
1: but Ogie needs to understand that this is one-day cricket. It's not T20.
3: No.
1: It's not about looking to hit the boundary every ball. He got off the mark with a single, just dropping the ball in the offside. And that is something you should try to do to get rhythm. Batting is about getting your rhythm. Duffy is bowling a good line and a good length. And sometimes you just need to respect what bowlers are bowling. Not look for big shots, but just look for rotation of the strike.
3: Here's Duffy comes up now, bowls to Ogie. Ogie says, cuffing the ball, Philo. That's the only way I can describe it. Onto the front foot to a short ball. The ball hits him high. I mean, almost by his glove and ends up down a cover in the air. What is he doing? Can you tell me, Philo?
1: I think he wants to get out.
3: Mm.
1: The ball is short of a length and he's advancing down the pitch. So you can't get any bat speed. You can't get any timing on it.
3: No.
1: And this is not good batting at all from Akeem Ogie. It's a guy who's been struggling at the top of the order. Come to a wonderful facility, a good pitch.
3: Yep.
1: Good ground, not a lot of people, but if you can bat well and get runs here, it will give you some confidence moving your career forward.
3: 12 for 1. Duffy comes up now, bowls to Ogie into this delivery. A ball which is on the line that Alex looking to work the ball away. It's the top of the pad. Instead of going up towards square leg, ends up at cover. There's no run.
1: You know, I see Ogie now has batted some 22 balls, and every ball is out of the crease. Every single delivery, he's out of the crease, down the pitch. The ball hit his pad. He's looking to get down the pitch and run a single. He just needs to stay comfortable at the crease. Look for balance first before you can execute the shot. There's no balance at all in any of the shots that he's playing.
3: So, 6 overs and 3 balls gone. The West Indies are struggling. 12 for 1. Here's Duffy as he comes in again to bowl to Ogie. Centered this delivery. He's onto the front foot. Ball pitched up on the line of the offside. Just pushes into the offside looking for a single which is not on. Of course, there is a very aggressive field placing. There's a backward point. There's a cover. There's also the fielder in that extra cover presenting no opportunity for a single. So far, look at this, Philo Wallace. He's faced 24 balls. He's hit just 2 runs.
1: Yeah, because he's struggling. There's no balance. There's no balance in the stroke play. Not even the defense is balanced.
3: No.
1: He's just looking to score. And it's quite unusual in a 50-over game to have an opening batter so out of sorts.
3: Yeah.
1: And he's obviously come out of Ghana where the pitches were a lot slower.
3: Right.
1: But you've come to Barbados where the pitches are a lot truer, a bit more pace. But it should help him because he's out of St. Kitts.
3: Yep.
1: St. Lucia, sorry, where St. the pitches Lucia. Down there are pretty good.
3: Well, they're supposed to have the fastest pitch in the region. That's what they say. Mm-hmm. And now the slip has come out, Philo. What do you think of this move here?
1: Well, they put a backward square in. They're bringing a fine leg up and they're bringing a short.
3: Maybe the short ball may come along.
1: Oh, it's just a bluff.
3: Duffy comes up now in bowls. He's beaten outside the off-stump with a beauty. An appeal for a catch at the wicket. Now it says the umpire, that's the bluff, Philo, as he came forward, beaten comprehensively well ball by Duffy.
1: Very well ball indeed. A field change where the slip has come up from first slip and come to a short mid-wicket. Short fine leg comes into play. There's a deep backward screen. The next delivery is length. And again, Ogie's playing the ball on the walk. No balance at all. And the ball just zipped through to the wicketkeeper Latham. So good bowling here by Jacob Duffy.
3: Yep. So West Indies under early pressure. New Zealand for the third straight match winning the toss and electing to bowl first. Here's Duffy. Comes up now. He's in and bowls and turned away neatly in the onside for a single. Ball pitched and landed leg stump. Turned away down to that backward square. So, Ogie gets 1 to go up to 3. He's now faced 26 balls. 7 gone. 13 for 1. That's the latest score at Kensington.
1: Yes, a delivery there from Duffy. Just straight. And Ogie's working it quite nicely. Better balance. And heading it down to that man at deep square.
5: Kids, I've got everyone's favorite.
6: Yeah!

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1: Get a second, as that was short of a length, went through square leg, and he's back for the second. So he goes to five, it's 15 for one. Wasn't in total control of that shot, but gets two.
2: Yes, a short delivery there from Nathan Smith. Just bouncing just above the waist. Again, Oogie's just had him to just contort his body to get it into the forward square leg region. He picked it at two runs. So he just still needs to settle. Two runs from the first ball, that's okay.
1: Here is Smith comes in, bowls to Oogie's. Oogie's is steering the ball away from outside the after. That looks a good authentic cricket shot. Square of the wicket. Down to backward point. There's no run. These guys are very fit. You know, I saw them in New Zealand. I think the difference, well, several differences, but one was the fielding, and they are very good. Now, interesting, Philo, there's no slip. There's almost, what do you call it, a gully?
2: Mm-hmm.
1: Okay. You maybe could explain why. 15 for one, 7 overs and 2 balls
2: but
1: gone.
2: He's going to come around the wicket now,
1: okay.
2: Nathan Smith. Oogie's is playing the ball with an open back face.
1: Right.
2: So they're more likely to tell themselves the ball will go into the gully area rather than slip.
1: Slip, okay. Well, he's going to go round the wicket now. He's got that gully. There's no slip. So there's a big gap between the keeper and gully. He comes up now. This is Smith and both Oogie's. And Oogie's is clipping the ball away just as the reach of the field at forward square. We'll get a second run here as he turns for it now. It was on the leg stump. It was in there for a bit and went through forward square back for the second. So Oogie's, the man from St. Lucia, goes up to 7. And then over number 8, being inserted the West Indies, are 17 for 1. Philo Wallace.
2: Yes, the ball just obviously straightening and on the middle stump. And Oogie's just working it quite nicely, just defeating that man at forward square. At one time, he thought he would have been with a chance to take the catch. But again, as you said, the New Zealanders, that's Kelly, just chasing it down. What I like about the New Zealanders, Andrew, they enjoy fielding.
1: Yeah, oh, they're brilliant, absolutely. Here is Smith round the wicket again, comes into Oogie's and to this delivery. He's swinging it, 4 runs! A ball that was a drag from just on top of the off stump. He loves that pull shot. Goes through the wicket. That's his first boundary. That should do his confidence the world of good. He goes to 10-21 for one.
2: That's a good shot there from Oogie's. The ball just sat up in the surface and he just smashed it over mid-wicket for 4. But not a good delivery at all from Nathan Smith. I think that he should look to come back over the wicket and slant the ball across Oogie's, which I think he's going to do now.
1: Yep.
2: Once he comes around the wicket, he's given Oogie's a lot of the ball to see. And Oogie's using his arms and just hitting it over mid-wicket. So he will feel quite comfortable now, Oogie's, to know that once you stay there, bad ball comes around, you can get a boundary.
1: Well, he's going to go over the wicket, maybe looking to angle the ball across the left hand. He's in and bowls, and he's driving, squaring the offside. We'll go out to the boundary, and we'll get there just about now. It was in the air, but had enough legs to get there down to that position square on the offside, backward point. And gets a second boundary to go up to 15. It's now up to, I make it 25 for one.
2: That's why he has that offside field so heavily set. Oogie's just getting the ball on length and opening the back face on contact, beating the point fielder to his right. And the ball just rushed across this lush green outfield and down to the point boundary for 4. So 2 balls, 2 4s. Pressure on Nathan Smith. How will he reply?
1: Yeah, okay, we'll see what happens here. So it's 25 for one. Last ball of over number 8. Oogie's has gone to 15 from 31. And here he comes. On his way, goes past the umpire. He's in and bowls. He's onto the front foot. Ball pitched in the off stump. And there's Oogie's just coming forward and playing the ball up towards cover to end the over. At the end of it, Oogie's is 15. Cardi hasn't scored yet. 25 for one. 8 gone. That's the latest score at Kensington.
2: Yes.
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1: Okay, so it's going to be Duffy to continue. The West Indies making several changes. Justin Graves, Ahmed Jangu, Jaden Seals, Matthew Ford coming to the side. Out, John Campbell, Shaman Hatmar, Carey Pierre, and Kimo Paul. Here's Duffy, comes in, bowls. Carty's getting one of the middle stump, pushes out towards cover. There's no run. Carey Pierre, I think, hard done.
2: Yeah, that's cruel. That's a cruel.
1: Yeah, I thought he did well in Guyana.
2: He did well. He supported Vidal Law as well, and he looked the part. And then to travel from Guyana to Barbados and say, "Well, you're stopping off in Trinidad," I think that's a bitter pill to swallow. That is the difficulty of West Indies cricket. Obviously, the selector Darren Sammy felt that carry pair would not be needed in Barbados.
1: Okay, well, here's Duffy, 25-1 as he comes in to bow to Carty. He's up to the wicket, bows to Carty. Carty is coming forward, looks for his first run. We'll get it too, as it goes down towards mid on, and had to get the skates on, but gets home for the single. So he's off the mark after five balls and an over number 9. It's 26-1.
2: Yes, good batting day from Casey Carty. Just allowing the ball to come back into him and soft hands, pushing it up on the side of the pitch. He really had to put his gears on and get home to get off the mark. And that is the importance of getting off the mark. It gives you a bit of relief. And we saw how important it is for Carty. He just sprinted, and that run would have given you know, that relief that he needs. Let's see how Ogis now is going to continue to face up to
1: Here's Duffy. Duffy comes in, bows to Ogis. Ogis is turning the ball away for a single through that forward square area. Midwicket has to come across to the left to pick it up. Lovely turn, the wrist and impact. It was full on the line of the legs, so he just worked it neatly in the onside for one. So looking a lot better now, Carty. Goes to 16. So that's Ogis. Goes to 16. Carty's got one. The three to come in over number 9 is 27-1.
2: He is amazing how those two boundaries are just calming down. Because that ball was coming back into him on length from Duffy. And he just played it quite nicely. Where the ball is going, he allowed the ball to travel in the leg side and pick up another run.
1: Here's Duffy again. This time to bowl to the right-handed Carty. And Carty is turned the ball away down towards that backward square area. It's in there for a long time, but safely picked up by the fielder coming off the boundary. Down by the party stand, which is not as active as you would have wanted. Just a couple of spectators a day. This is crop over time. Are you a crop over man, Philo?
2: Not really.
1: No?
2: No, I was heading to St. Philip this morning.
1: Uh-huh. What happened?
2: I'm coming over the roundabout at Waterford. Where Hollis are turning. Yes. Up the street. I saw all these cars on the left-hand side. I thought it was the police pulling over cars.
1: Over there.
2: I started to drive slower.
1: Okay.
2: But so then I realized it was a crop over fat.
1: Oh, yeah. There's several of those. Here's the ball. Duffy's in, bowls to Carty, comes forward. Ogis comes forward, plays up towards middle. Turn wrong a little bit, it's 28-1.
2: Yeah, a lot of these kind of crop over effects start in the morning.
1: What time so they normally start, Philo? Around?
2: I don't know. I go in my bed at 10 o'clock at night.
1: Okay, right.
2: A lot of them don't start at 10 at night.
1: Okay.
2: Some of them start at 3 o'clock in the
1: I
2: morning.
1: I understand that, yeah.
2: Five breakfast parties.
1: Yeah.
2: Yeah, so for people
1: it's a
2: like
1: big
2: us,
1: thing.
2: Well, for me, I'll be sleeping.
1: Yeah. I know Henry Wallace, who comes a calling next. He's a big crop over man. He's a big crop over man. Here's Duffy comes in, bowls, and there's a French cut as Ogis was looking to drive the ball into the offside with it movement in. The ball ends up down at the backward square for one. To end the over 9 gone, Ogis has got 17. Cardi's on 2, 29-1. That's the latest score at Kensington.
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4: Summer isn't measured in degrees, it's measured by how fresh you feel. 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Feel the chill, enjoy the refreshment. Because it's not about escaping the heat, it's about making the most of it. Sprite.
2: Another name. Ogis needs to battle through this period.
1: Yeah, the rate is 3.22. Early days yet. Here Smith comes up now, bowls to Ogis into the silly. He's down the pitch when he gets there, as if he were a spinner. He came down the pitch and drives the ball firmly down towards mid off Sankler. The captain comes across and makes a stop. Wow. What about that, Philo?
2: Ball is bowled towards the opening batter. I don't see why you should go down to it. But he advanced down the pitch to Nathan Smith and hit a lovely drive. But straight to the fielder, just moving a few meters to his right, which is the captain. I don't think that will ruffle the New Zealanders at all.
1: No,
2: he showed aggression. Nathan Smith being a smart bowler. Once he pulls the length back and Ogis looking to be that attacking, might look to give his wicket away.
1: Here Smith comes up now, bowls to Ogis into this delivery. Short and is deep in his crease and just plays it into the onside with a swing of the bat down towards that mid-wicket area for a one to go up by one to I make him, what's he now? He's gone to 18, it's 30 for 18. One and over number 10.
2: Yes, a short ball from Nathan Smith, very high, and Wookie's trying to get on top of it and just drag it down to wide mid-on and pick up a very important single. Just get him off the strike. It's important that the left-handed Ogis realize that Casey Carty, the right-handed bat, is there with him. And you know, once you're going to build a partnership, rotation of the strike is going to be important.
1: So it's going to be Smith to continue. Four balls left and over, number 10. He's up to the wicket, balls to Carty. Carty is covering up. Good tight delivery. Well ball, that's an in-swinger. Pulls the bottom hand away. The ball goes down towards forward square. There's no run.
2: Why a chuckle that, Andrews? I thought Carty was going to leave the ball.
1: Oh,
2: and
1: really?
2: Ball, yeah, he played the ball very, very late. And one thing I realized about the West Indian batters that I've viewed so far is that when they're defending, there's no balance.
1: No balance.
2: They're playing a lot of the deliveries on the walk.
1: Oh.
2: Which means that you're not in a position where you can really execute the shot that you're looking. Now, normally, if you're balanced with that ball coming back into you, just to stay your ground and just play it right in front. You could even get a single because the field is at forward square pretty deep. But because he's on the walk, there's no balance. He looks ungamely playing the delivery.
1: Here is Smith comes up now. Balls to Carty. Carty covers up. Ball pitched to the off stump. And just pushes out towards that cover area. There's no run. It's 30 for one. Two to come in over number 10. Philo Wallace.
2: That's a beautiful defensive shot.
1: Mm-hmm.
2: The ball coming back in on length. Off stump is covered because the back foot went back and across. Left foot comes down. Full back face presented. The ball goes into the offside. That is a controlled defensive shot.
1: Right, indeed.
2: Which is better because he has balance.
1: Okay. So, it's a situation, of course, the World Cup final is on today. Spain versus Argentina. Who are you backing, Philo?
2: Well, I'm a Frenchman.
1: Oh, you're a Frenchman.
2: Yeah, I drink.
1: You lost yesterday 6-4 a game against England.
2: Yeah, I drink.
1: Goals galore.
2: Yeah, I don't.
1: It's almost like a tennis score. Somebody beat you 6-4, Serena Williams.
2: Yeah.
1: Here is Smith comes up now. Balls to Carty. Carty is playing the ball fine. That's going to go for four. The fielder down on the boundary cannot get across in time. That's very fine indeed. It was a badly line. All he had to do, Phil, was to get back to that. That's going for four to carry the score to 34 for one, with one to come in over number 10.
2: And that is the difficulty in looking to bowl in swingers, because they don't want to bowl the ball outside the off stump to give the West Indian batters room. That ball came down a little too straight, and all Carty had to do was stay balanced and whipped it down past the keeper, down on this lovely outfield to the boundary for four. So, Nader Smith, after that delivery, just whipped that white rag from his back.
1: Yep.
2: And obviously, acknowledging himself, saying, look, no, you shouldn't bowl that ball so straight. Because you can see what he's looking at doing. He's looking to take the ball into the batters, but he wants to bring it on a length rather than straighter.
1: Last ball of over number 10. Here is Smith. Comes in, bowls to Carty. Carty gets an out swinger. And it is coming off the outer portion of the bat. Goes past the field. It slipped down to third man. There's protection. And he gets a run. So the over comes to an end. Ogis has got 18. Carty's in 7. 10 gone. 35 for 1. That's the latest score at Kensington.
2: It's 35.

0: Taste the excellence, feel the refreshment, and digest the epitome of brilliance in Perlage carbonated water. 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
1: And the off stump as Duffy continues, driven away, wide up mid off. That's going to go for four. Lovely shot, ball pitched up. And what a way to welcome you, a lovely shot. Hello to you, my friend.
2: Hello there, Andrew, and good morning to all of our listeners, wherever you are. Certainly a lovely shot to be greeted there from Carty, playing one on the up. Not a long half volley by any stretch of the imagination, just going through the line and hitting that inviting gap between cover and mid-off for four. That gap is now going to be plugged as I say hello to Philip Hackett.
3: Well, good morning to you, fellow Wallace. Hedley Wallace, sorry. Heavy breakfast and all. Here is the first delivery. In fact, not the first delivery, the first that I'm going to describe, and it's played back along the pitch, and there's no run. So, yes, I don't know. We tend to take what Andrew Mason says with a grain of salt sometimes.
2: Yeah, you can hold a whole handful of salt.
3: Okay.
2: Because I do not do tipsy. So I actually did it once before, and that's the only ever event in all the years of crop over. Mm-hmm. So I'd hardly be considered a crop over baby.
3: Here is a delivery that is whipped away down towards the backward square position. They go for one. Think of a second, but it's not on. And they decide to stay on one as Duffy continues his spell. It's 40 for one. But, well, he didn't do tipsy, but you're not denying that you had a heavy breakfast.
2: Haven't had it yet. I believe it's on the way, but it hasn't got here as yet.
3: They say hope springs eternal. Would that fit there?
2: Something like that. Something like that.
3: 40 for one. Really, 11th over. O'Geese has struggled through. He's got 18 off 37, as I told fellow Wallace, Andy, if he can get a score here, the struggles of the first part of the innings will now be forgotten. Here is Duffy into ball two. O'Geese is in the air, well away from anyone. It will hit and will not just go into the boundary. They come back for two. An outfield that is not the fastest that I've seen at Kensington by any stretch of the imagination. And that ball had more height than anything else in power. In fact, I think it was a bit miscued, Hendy.
2: Well, he got it very high up on the bat. And it cleared the infield, remember, with the fielding restrictions. And it just plugged as it hit maybe about three-quarter way to the boundary. But, again, the aggressive intent from O'Geese. And, you know, this the early start, you always expect a little bit of tackiness in the surface.
3: Around the wicket is Duffy short, and this time he pulls it down. Much better stroke, much safer stroke. We'll probably get the same result. That's two. Nice sliding save on the boundary. The batsman come back for the second run. But I would think that the West Indies camp would be happy to see that O'Geese made the effort to pull that one down into the ground.
2: Maybe. Yeah, it was a long hop. I'm just wondering if it was a bit of pace off it as well. But you could see the concerted effort to control the shot by rolling the wrist, hitting it down. As you said, the previous short ball he took on, he hit it over the infield. But this one, it was a control shot and picked up two runs as well.
3: He's got 22 off 39, and Duffy continues around the wicket to him. And this time he comes across and just defends. The ball goes square into the offside. That should end the over from Duffy. It does. 11 over is gone. And West Indies taken first knock, not by choice, 44 for one.
2: That's by far the most expensive over for the innings. 9 runs coming off that over from Duffy. And when the New Zealanders have bowled on the length to O'Geese, it's certainly kept him very quiet. And maybe they just feel at this point in time there should be a little bit more reward in terms of wickets. And in my opinion there, Duffy probably just went searching a bit, looking for wickets, as opposed to looking at the length, which kept O'Geese quiet, but I think they recognize the importance of trying to get wickets in the power plays and just maybe try to put a bit more pressure on that West Indies middle order to get them in as early as possible.
3: Well, he's not gotten around the wickets, Duffy, but he's bowled 6 overs, none for 16. Nathan Smith, he has been the wicket taker and a bit more expensive as well, 5 overs, 1 for 28. And he will now give away to Santner, the captain, who brings himself on at the northern end. He'll be bowling his left arm spin around the wicket to Casey Carty, and it really has been the spin that has been the real test for the West Indies batting in this series, as Carty drives the first one, not really getting the time in there. It goes up into the offside, and there's no run for him. But, of course, the conditions in Ghana, from what we saw on the screen and from what we've been told, vastly different to what we would expect here at Kensington. Is Santner is around the wicket into bowl to Carty, and Carty gets one that hurries on to him. He's equal to it, plays it back along the pitch to Santner.
2: Well, the forte of Santner, we know that he has this ability to present a subtle change in pace, in trajectory, etc., and that's really the hallmark of his success at international level. I'm surprised he hasn't got a slip in place to start with.
3: Around the wicket to Carty. Carty gets one that hurries on to him and turns it away down towards short fair leg. What he does have, he has a short third man. There is a backward point. Cover right out in the boundary. The extra cover, long off, mid on, mid wicket straight. A deep forward square and a short fine leg. Here is Santner around the wicket to Carty. Carty comes forward and tries to hammer that one through the covers. Gets it past the extra cover fielder, pulling the man off the boundary, keeping the scoring down to one.

0: there is Ugis giving himself room, and in the end, just playing it along the ground down towards Dungon. He got the impression as he gave himself room that he was looking for something more ambitious, but that didn't materialize. I just got the single down towards Dungon.
1: Actually, it was well played. I suspect that he was slightly beaten in the flight and may have just misjudged the length initially, but he made the adjustment.
0: Back on strike is Carty, the right-hander, who goes, well, stands up straight and looks to push it into the offside. Not really with a great degree of force, but straight to the fielder nevertheless. And at the end of over number 12, Carty has 13, Ugis 23. And the West Indies invited to bat by the...
2: 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As a result, customers in Wisrock Park, Block 22, Phase 1B and Phase 2B, 1 mile extension, Blueberry Hill, Green Valley, Chumley Hill, Wismar Hill Housing Scheme, 1 mile, Half Mile and Canvas City continue to experience a low level of service. GWI apologizes for the inconvenience caused and thanks customers for their patience and understanding.
0: 46 for the loss of one. And another change, this time at the southern end. Matthew Fisher comes into the attack as he comes up to the wicket and is swung away in the air over fine leg. That went so far over the fielder that he never really looked to line himself up to catch it. He simply turned and watched as it sailed into the Garfield Sobers Pavilion on the day when, well, you remember the great man who passed on a couple of days ago, Andy Wallace.
1: Yes, obviously a very sad time for the cricket fraternity in Barbados and the West Indies and around the world. A man who was revered as the greatest cricketer. And we often say, you know, even with all the debates on sport, you have your top players in every sport. And there's always a debate, whether it's Pele, whether it's Maradona, whether it's Usain Bolt, whether it's Jesse Owens. There never seems to be much debate about the greatest cricketer.
0: Oh, yes. Here is a delivery that is well up and driven. It finds itself down towards Batwood Point. Of course, yourself, a cricketer of some merit and all-rounder professional cricketer, I would think that his influence would have rubbed off on you in some way as you started your cricket career.
1: Well, when you look at his record, I didn't get to see him play live, but I saw videos of him. I mean, it was just unbelievable how one human being could have such an impact on a game of cricket.
0: Fisher continues, straight approach, he's into bowl. So Ugis, who is, again, playing that ugly swipe we saw much earlier in his innings, and one would think unnecessary at this point, because he's actually beginning to settle now, and looking to hoik that ball through the onside of ball, outside the end of the off, and probably leaving him too. Now he comes down the pitch, does some yarning, calls his partner. What's going on there with young Ugis?
1: He's probably asking his partner, how ugly was that shot? But what he's done, he's looking to play on length. And the ball, as I said, he's just getting a little bit more bounce on this surface. So he really has to set his mind on making that adjustment that and expect the ball to just bounce a little bit more.
0: He's got 29 and is prodding at this delivery outside of the off-stump, and it goes through to the keeper. And what an innings this has been from Ugis. He's played one or two lovely shots like the six we saw just now. He has done a number of things correctly in terms of getting in line, but then ever so often he does something that's crazy.
1: It's almost like if he's unsure how to structure his innings, what he wants to do, he clearly has the ability to play some of the big shots that we've seen earlier. We've seen one or two drives as well. So he has that repertoire. What seems to me is if he's not clear as to how to build the innings, how do you go about giving yourself the opportunity to execute and showcase all these shots?
0: 52 for one. Here is Fisher once more into the left-handed Ugis, who is coming forward and driving. But again, the timing not there. It boxes harmlessly out into the cover region, and there's no run. Casey Carty seems to want to say something. He's about halfway down the pitch. Ugis hasn't recognized it as yet. He does know. And they are having a conversation there, Carty and Ugis. And I suppose that's a good thing, the teamwork. And maybe Ugis is, in fact, Carty may have spotted something.
1: Yeah, from a coaching perspective, you always say to the batters, keep communicating, keep communicating.
0: Ugis is on strike again. This time he gets the timing much better, the placement too, because he beats the cover fielder, pulls the bat off the boundary, he'll come back for the second run. So, well done to Ugis.

0: So now the cage only moves into the 30s. He's got 31 or 47. And the West Indies at the end of over number 13. Andy Wallace, 54 for the loss of one.
1: And that's probably one of the best shots that he's played for the day. And that was just a check drive. He was well balanced. You've heard Phil O speak so much about the balance of the batters. And sometimes you wonder if that is something that's not a great deal of emphasis is placed on balance in stroke play. But we always try to encourage the importance of a sound base. And on that occasion, that was a perfect example where he got the stride in going forward, the front leg coming forward. The head seemed to be right over the ball, and it was just a check drive. But the balance was there, the timing was there, placement, and it was very pleasing to watch.
0: So, 54 for one. And it will be Carty on strike. Satna coming up for his second over. Just conceding two runs in the first. He has a short third man. There's a deep point right on the boundary. Cover, short extra cover. Here is Satna bringing Carty forward. Played up on the offside of the pitch, fielded by the bowler. There's also a long off to complete that offside field. So let's see. That ring, 1, 2, 3, 4, 5 fielders in the off for Satna. On the onside is a mid-on. Straight mid-wicket. There is a forward square on the boundary. And a short fine leg. Here is Satna again. And sends him back, and maybe an inside edge because there was a stifled appeal. And then Satna put his hand to his head as though, oh, that was ever so close. It'll be interesting to see the replay of Henry Wallace, but I think that was a close one. But yes, he was deceived, but the ball coming off the inner portion of the bat into the pad. Santa continues around the wicket, into bowl to Carty. Would be encouraged by that, and Carty gets one that is given a little bit of air, works it up towards extra cover, no run for him.
1: I think that's the key where Satna is going to try to force Carty onto the back foot, probably bring him forward a couple of deliveries and then give him that flatter delivery to force him onto the back foot.
0: This delivery is driven, and there was Santa diving to his left and didn't hold it. The ball coming from his hand, out of his hand, in and out, and an opportunity missed. Andy Wallace.
1: Normally he's very good to his own bowling, and there was Carty driving, slightly deceived, and Satna falling to his left. I probably thought he could have made a couple of paces to his left and catch it, but no, he fell to his left and maybe just went a little bit too far, and the ball just seemed to hit onto the heels of the hands.
0: Sends Carty back, and this time the ball going back along the pitch. He flicks it up and catches it, Santa. But by his standards, though, I would say a catch that he would have expected to
1: of course
0: have taken. Yeah. Really. And really and truly, you would think that there might have been a degree of anticipation. I'll tell you why after this delivery, as he is around the wicket, into bowl to Carty, who is going back and looking to cut the ball through to the keeper. In fact, he is out caught behind. That was such a thin edge, didn't quite pick it up initially, Henry Wallace, but he went back and he was cutting at it, caught behind, and that opportunity that was put down in the over didn't cost the New Zealanders a run. As Carty goes, caught at the wicket by Latham, off the bowling of Satna, who must be relieved. He goes for 13. West Indies now, they've lost their second wicket, and well, that has been a pattern now with West Indies, 54 for 20. I say a pattern because in the series so far, they've had reasonably good starts, and then things fell apart. Here is hoping from the West Indian perspective, that doesn't happen. From a New Zealand perspective, well, the door is now open. And Henry Wallace, you will share your thoughts as Andrew Mason gets into position. In fact, no, I think I'm a bit too early. Yes, I'm a bit too early. And Andrew has made it very obvious to me, Andy Wallace.
1: Well, that was really a case of the bowlers really squeezing the batters on that occasion. It was a wicket maiden by Satna, and we saw how he was able to really keep the pressure on Carty. What he did very cleverly, in my view, was to move. He changed the field slightly where he had the short third man and a backward point, a very fine backward point. He changed that and took out the backward point and brought him on the drive at a short extra cover position. And that became the business point for Satna because he deceived Carty with a full-length delivery, which forced Carty to present a return catch. Satna did not take it, but you could see what the mindset was there. And then he just has this ability to just change his length subtly. And there was Carty looking for an opportunity to score. going onto the back foot. It probably wasn't that short a delivery to give him the room to play the fortune shot off the back foot. It was somewhat cramped, you would say, and the edge was found and the catch taken. So you have to say that's good work by the New Zealanders, good strategy, and it paid dividends.
0: Certainly did, and Carty is gone. So Hope comes to the crease. But Ogis is a man on strike as Fisher starts a new over right arm over the wicket into Ogis, who comes forward and strokes this one down towards the deep cover boundary for a single. But going back to that over from Santner, he had the short extra cover in, and that's why I was suggesting that there may be that expectation of deceiving him in the flight, and therefore I don't think he would necessarily be surprised by the catch, but as you said, he may just have misjudged the distance he had to travel to get to it.
1: I actually think a couple of things. I think it probably didn't come as quickly as he anticipated, because it looked to me like if he really went past where he needed to go, I just wondered if he could have stayed on his feet, and maybe, because he's a tall guy, he's got good wingspan, so I wonder if he could have stayed on his feet with a step or two and to take the catch. So maybe it didn't come as quickly as he anticipated.
0: Here's Fisher into bowl to Hope, who is playing this one a dunk door as a mid-on position. That's his first delivery, coming across and playing it up towards mid-on. We're in the 15th over. West Indies put into bat 55 for 2. Ogis has got 32 off 48, but it has been an innings of great interest. I think that's the best way to describe it. He has been very good on occasions. He has been okay on other occasions. He has been ordinary, and he's been downright poor all in the space of 48 deliveries, during which time he scored 32. But the important thing is, Andy, that he is still there.
1: Yeah, and this is what you would be saying to the young man at this stage of the innings. You've done the hard bit. It may not be as fluent as you would like, but now it is important for you to try and bat deep into the innings. So I would expect that that's a message of that kind would come to him when the captain came to the crease.
0: The captain, Hope, yet to score, and is getting the ball outside his legs, which is called wide by the umpire, not surprisingly. Hope looking to just maybe work it into the onside, but didn't have much a chance of doing that. It was a fairly quick delivery, and it was down leg side.
1: That's the first thing that caught me. I thought it was quite quick, and just looking at the recording there, it's 142 kilometers, so it was a fairly swift delivery.
0: So the ball passed Hope before he could get back on it. And Fisher will have to keep an eye on his pace as he moves past the umpire into bowl to Hope. And Hope is getting a ball as well up. It comes off the bottom inner portion of the bat. They will come back for the second run as the return comes into the non-striker's end. It's too strong, but it's backed up in the onside. So, in fact, in the offside. So no harm done. And a couple of runs to get Hope off and running.
1: Yeah, again, about knowing that boundary for where the pitch is at the moment, that boundary square of the wicket is probably about 80 metres. So the fielder really needs to be about maybe 5 yards in off the boundary. And so Hope didn't quite time it well, so an opportunity for 2 runs.
0: Oh, he's bowled him. Wow, what a yorker. Bold York, and what a Yorker that was. It was quick. It also was perfectly delivered. And before Hope knew what had happened, the off stump was reeling. Hope goes for 2. And West Indies now, I would suggest, in just a bit of discomfort, to put it mildly, they've gone now to 52 for the loss of 3.
1: Yeah, I'm not sure what Shea Hope was really. Full length delivery. Not quite a Yorker, but he probably made it into a Yorker length delivery, because he was coming forward, advancing down the pitch, and then seemed to try and steer the ball down to third man, and it played well inside the line of the ball, and it crashed into the off stump. So an error of judgment there from Shea Hope, costing him his wicket, but Fisher will be delighted. He's worked up a good head of steam so far just in his second over, and he's already picked up the prize wicket of Shea Hope.
0: And this innings taking a familiar turn in terms of what we've seen so far in the series, Hendy Wallace. This means that the captain, he's had a couple of low scores now, and this one international side depends quite a lot on Shea Hope. He's gone now for 2 off just 3 deliveries, and prior to his dismissal, Graves caught in Bowles-Smith for 10, and Carty caught at the wicket by Latham off Santner for 13. So as Django comes out to join Ogis, difficult times for the West Indies.
1: Yeah, and it just makes the batting lineup look a little bit shorter when you've lost 3 wickets so early in the exchanges. You've got Matthew Ford coming at number 7 and Moti at number 8. So you think that this just puts a little bit more pressure on this partnership in particular It may call now for a little bit of consolidation as they try now to do some damage control, having lost three wickets so early in the exchanges. I one would think that the plan now would be to try and consolidate.
0: Well, I think you mentioned the batting being short. I don't know if the fact that there's no Ross and Chase in this series has impacted that, because surely had he been fit, he would have been in the team, especially given the conditions in Guyana. And even coming here, you would then have the option of a spinner who's also a batsman here in going with Moti and Laws. Of course, Moti is not a rabbit, but in going with Moti and Laws, you've got your spin covered, so to speak. But then you've got to sacrifice maybe a batsman for that position.
1: Well, here's where the balance comes. If the score was 240 for three,
0: right?
1: Persons like Ford, Moti, you know,
0: would be ideal for them.
1: It looks a little bit different.
0: Yes.
1: 58 for three after 14 overs. Then you start looking in the bank and you think, maybe not so much. You don't want to get them in too early. So as I said, that's where it's the importance now, where you look at consolidation. You maybe will reset what you consider to be your par score. I'm sure when the West Indies were asked to bat first and they looked at conditions and what have you, they probably would have been looking at something in the region of 280, 290 with a slowish start. But no, I think that they may have to readjust that now. And if they get 250 plus, then they would think, okay, we've sort of recovered somewhat. But at the moment, it's a tough ask.
0: Well, I think it's an opportunity as well, an opportunity for Django and Rutherford, who have not really impacted the series a whole lot with the bat as yet, an opportunity for them. And if they can get, if they can do their part, then it allows Ford and Moti to do what they're best known for doing. Of course, in terms of Ford, I think Ford is more than simply a lower order hitter. And that message may need to reach him. So an opportunity really for players to buckle down and contribute.
1: Well, you just wonder how much the white ball format, and the T20 format has affected the mindset of players. And it's interesting that you should say that someone like Ford is not just a lower order hitter, because he can bat. But it's whether they give themselves the opportunity and the time at the crease to bat, as opposed to just looking to play big shots. Where they're known as finishers, but in the game of cricket, you'll be faced with a challenge like what we have now, where it just calls for some orthodox, common sense batting for a period of time, maybe for the next hour or so.
0: Yes, and the West Indies will be hoping to get that from Django and Ogis. Well, Ogis, he is going through a number of different phases. Django's just come to the crease. He's about to face his... here's a ball that is outside of the off stump, his first delivery, and it goes through to the keeper. So Django, who has been in and out of the side, and for a man who scored his one international century on debut, you really would have maybe expected that by now he would be maybe more entrenched in the West Indies side.
1: Well, one thing that we've seen so far is that he can play. We know that he can play. So, there comes a time too where it is about self-preservation. He really wants to cement a place in that one-day side.
0: Drives and gets this one off the other portion of the bat down towards third man, so he's off the mark. And just 8-1 internationals so far. And, we all know that he got his debut century, 104 not out. And, as I said, an opportunity now for him to impact the series and also impact the manner in which the selectors see him. So, 15 overs completed. 59 for the loss of three. It'll be Hendy Wallace, and Andrew Mason will come calling in a minute or two.
1: I'm sure Django will be relieved to get off the mark. Somewhat of a streaky shot, but still off the mark. No real danger getting it off the outer portion of the bat. And it's really for the West Indies batters now. How will they try to manipulate and maneuver these deliveries from Satner? And Satner has proven to be very difficult to get away.
2: Well, he comes up now. He's in and bowls the wall, which is on the land of the leg. Stump worked away by Django down towards that square-leg area for one. So he's now up to two at 60 for three. And for the third straight ODI, the West Indies captain bowled. Wow, what's going on there, Hendy? I saw him to the spinners in Guyana. And now being bowled by Fisher. I'm sure you're going to explain what's going wrong there. 60 for three. Here's Sankner, comes in, bowls to O'Geese into this delivery. He's forward, ball pitched into the leg stump and just drives it nicely down towards long on for one. And the score will go up now to, I make it, 61 for three. We're into over number 60. What is Hope doing wrong? Andy, can you tell me?
1: Well, that last dismissal, he clearly played down the wrong line. There was no lateral movement, no swing, anything like that. So clearly he was done for pace and just playing down the wrong line.
2: Okay. Here's Sankner, comes in, bowls to Django. Django not playing down the wrong line. Comes forward, plays the ball towards that mid-on there. There's no run. So we accustomed to Hope getting runs the last three games, not getting among the runs at all. That's unusual. Sankner comes up now, bowls to Gango, goes forward. Ball pitched in that middle stump. Comes right across again, plays the ball up towards that mid-on area. How good is Sankner?
1: Very good, very good. Subtle changes of pace, and he's not known to be a big spinner of the ball. However, should he get the conditions to suit him.
2: Yeah, we've seen it before. He's in. And bowls to Django. Django's back, forces a ball short of a length out towards that cover area. There's protection on the boundary. The ball went between backward point and cover, down to the Greenwich and in stand. Lovely weather in Barbados. 62 for three. One to come in over number 16. And the New Zealanders are on top. Hendy, you agree with that?
1: Very much so. Very much
2: so. Sankner comes up now, bowls to O'Geese, the man from St. Lucie's back, wrapped in the pad, maybe headed down the leg side. Boy, he was, you talk about variation in pace there. That was almost like a Michael Holden delivery because he went back and found the ball rushing onto him. Are they going to go upstairs, Hendy?
1: I would think that they would.
2: Okay. So
1: the captain is very convinced with it, but I think he's taking a guide from
2: okay.
1: his keeper.
2: No, they've gone upstairs.
1: And they're going upstairs.
2: Yeah. He's convinced. I'm not sure that the keeper is. It might just be sliding down the leg side, but we shall see. But he was beaten with the change of pace there and struck on the pad on the back foot. So we shall see. Ladies and gentlemen, boys and girls, decision time. 62 for three. Will O'Geese survive? Talk to me, Hendy, about this.
1: Well, they go through the process as to where it's pitched. It's pitched on the stumps. And it struck between the wicket. It doesn't appear to be any bat involved.
2: Yes.
1: And it looks very close indeed. The only thing that the batter's got going in his favour is that the on-field decision was not out. Right. So umpire's call work in his favour.
2: I think so. I think it's going to be umpire's call here. And for his sake, it should be umpire's call. Here we go. But it's tight. Sankner looked very, very convinced. I'm not sure the keeper was all that convinced, but we shall see. What's your gut feeling, Andy?
1: Well, the thing is that they're going through the process, so there's a gap between bat and ball. Right. So there's no bat involved.
2: No bat involved.
1: So that part has been eliminated. So now they will go to the ball tracking, which will tell us where the ball is pitched.
2: Talk
1: which
2: to
1: has
2: me through
1: pitch
2: it.
1: Just outside our stump. The impact is in line, and the wicket is hitting. So
2: he's gone.
1: The umpire reefer will have to reverse his decision and be given LBW.
2: Well, Sankner was very, very, very, very keen to. I think he wanted to appeal before the batsman got hit, and you could see him looking and looking. In fact, it went right down to one, to two before they decided to go upstairs. But more trouble for the West Indies. O'Geese, leg before to Sankner, is now 64 for the loss of four. 16 overs gone. That's the latest score here at Kensington.
1: And we talk about the subtle changes from Sankner again, pushing the batter on the back foot and deceiving him with pace. So he's quite a tall bowler. And I guess the challenge for the batter is trying to pick the trajectory. And once that ball goes a little bit flatter, the inclination is that the batter thinks the ball's a little bit shorter.
2: Yes.
1: And that was probably a delivery that he needed to be maybe forward to play on the front foot. And there was a hint of spin as well. Mm-hmm. So he was done by length and by the spin.
2: Okay. So how do you read it now, Hendy? Big trouble for the West Indies?
1: Absolutely.
2: Oh, dear. Well, they were not good at all in Guyana, at Kensington Oval, on a pitch which has played pretty okay, Hendy?
1: Yes, it has. It's, as I expect it to get better in terms of pace, where the ball will come onto the bat a little bit.
3: 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Umane Yana Kingston. Telephone number 658-2050. 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
2: See, there's a 64 for the loss. Make that 62 for four. 16 overs and two balls gone. And these two handy walls, we really have to steady the rocking ship and get a big partnership going here.
1: Yeah, and you can see, Andrew, you spoke about the fielder saving the single in the circle. You can just see how close they are to the batter when the ball makes contact with
2: the
1: bat.
2: There we go. Here's the ball pitched up, driven out towards cover. They move in like an army in patrol. And by the time the ball is bowled, they're almost in his face.
1: Yeah.
2: Okay, 64. Two for the loss of four. And what we do have, really, in terms of the West Indies team, again, New Zealand won the toss, Sandy Wallace and decided to bowl first. That was expected.
1: Expected, yes. Because I suspect that had Shea Hope won the toss, he probably would have wanted to bowl first as well.
2: Yeah, I agree with that. Fishes in bowl to Django. Django opens the face of the bat, runs it down to third man outside the off stump. And we get a single. Every run is so precious. With that, it goes up to 63 for four. And in case you're joining us for the very first time, the action started at 10 o'clock. Of course, this is World Cup day. Initially, this game was supposed to be at 2:30. Then they changed it to 10 o'clock.
1: Yeah.
2: I think they're going to be showing
1: I think that's
2: on the big
1: effects,
2: screen.
1: The effects of the global interest in the World Cup football.
2: Spain versus Argentina. Who are you back in, Hindi?
1: I was back in Spain from the outset, so I'll stick with Spain for the time being.
2: Okay. I thought you were back in Cape Verde. Well, they played beautifully. 63 for loss of four. Here's Fisher. Comes up in bowls. The ball pitched outside the line of the off stump. And there's Rutherford. We'll get a single because the fielder at that backward point, Eric Chapman, doesn't pick it up clean. That's unusual. And the man who owns a big, big restaurant, they tell me an Enmore on the east coast of Guyana, gets off the mark. That's Rutherford. He shorter runs as well, Hendy.
1: Yes, he certainly is. And a great opportunity here. You know, when you're in the middle order of the batting lineup, and yes, your team's in trouble, but you'll also look and see that you've got some 33 overs to bat.
2: Yep.
1: So it means that you can really put the head down.
2: Last ball of over number 17. Fisher comes in, bowls to Django. Django gets one of the off stump, pushes out to cover. Head went back towards the square leg area. A little bit of suspicion about that shot, but survived. So at the end of the over, Rutherford has got one. Django is in for it. 64 for 417 gone. That's the latest score here at Kensington.
1: And I just wonder if there's a little bit of inconsistency with the pace of the length delivery. And you said that Django just seemed to check at the moment as he was maybe looking to play a more forcing shot. And then at the last moment, just adjusting his shot. But not being able to get a run. But the real challenge for these batters is Satner, who has been so impressive. So far, his three overs has conceded just five runs, and he's picked up two wickets. So he'll be the man that we're really trying to keep out. How Rutherford is going to approach him is now two left-handed batters at the crease. So Satner will certainly be able to settle into a rhythm, but to see how they're going to best counter him.
2: Well, the action will continue. Satner is in, and both of Rutherford. Rutherford is forward. Well, he's a bit of a tangle. One that in the end ended up down where Gully would be, certainly beaten by that delivery, Andy.
1: Yeah, it was some uncertainty as to really what he was trying to do. Was he trying to just push the ball down to the mid-on area, but a bit of spin there from Satner.
2: He spun into his pads. He comes in, Satner bowls to Rutherford. Rutherford is back. And we've got to be careful going back there, Mr. Rutherford. He had to hurry that back defensive throw out towards cover. I'm sure he must recognize what happened to O'Geese on the back foot. To one that hustled on to him. Here's Satner again, looking for his second wicket. He's in. And bowls. He's down the pitch when he gets there. Drives over the top of extra cover. That's gone for four. He used his feet, got to the pitch, and hit that very nicely indeed down to the hole in Griffith Stein. That's gone for Bungri to carry the score to 68 for four and over number 17.
1: Very confident shot there from Rutherford, getting down the pitch and deliberately hitting the ball over the head of that field, that extra cover, who's only about maybe 15 yards away from the bat.
2: He's sacking the balls to Rutherford. Rutherford is onto the front foot, turns the ball away into the onside for a single. The Guyanese goes down towards that square leg area. So let me just remind you, New Zealand won the toss. They chose to bowl Ogis leg before Sackner 33, Justin Graves, Colin Bowles, Smith 10, Casey Cardy caught by keeper Leighton off Sackner for 13, and Sheahope bowled by Fisher for two of the men gone. Here's Sackner, comes up now, bowls to Django. Django's forward, whips the ball away from that leg stump out towards that forward square area. Backward square comes off the boundary, fires the return to the base of the stumps. The batsman have time for one. Django goes to five. Rutherford is with him. And no doubt the West Indies are hoping these two can do a good job. With one to come in over, number 18, Henry Wallace is 70 for the loss of four. So the action continues. Here is Sackner, comes up now, in and bowls. And coming forward is Rutherford, pops the ball already down on the outside. It was in there for a little bit. And the bowler comes across and throws the ball towards the stumps as the batsman has to get back into his crease. So the over comes to an end. Rutherford is on six. Django's got five. It's 70 for four. That's the latest score at Kensington.
1: Interesting over there from Sackner. We saw Rutherford showing the intent by getting down the pitch, showing Sackner and the New Zealanders that he's not prepared to just push around. And so in that, now it sends a different challenge to Sackner. And you saw then he really bowled it a little bit flatter, a little bit faster. But then the last delivery was a lot slower, and just enticing Rutherford, who seemed to want to play it down to the mid-on area, maybe to get it down to long-on, was slightly deceived. And it was in the air for a while, but it was well away from Sackner and his follow-through on the onside of the pitch.
2: Well, of course, Basil Morgan, your good friend, he likes to listen to radio. He turns the volume off the television and listens to reason. Say hello to my good friend Philo and Hendy Wallace. Of
1: yes.
2: course, you know Basil.
1: Yes,
2: Morgan. Here is Bracewell to continue the off-spinner, big off-spinner. He's in bowls to Django. Django back to short ball, forces down towards long off for one. 71 for four in over number 19.
1: Yeah, greetings to Basil. Hope he's keeping well.
2: Mm-hmm. I think he's honourable.
1: He's most honourable.
2: Yeah, he's got a big, big honour there. In Montserrat, is it? Yeah. Hello to our friends in Montserrat. 71 for four. Here's Bracewell. Comes in. Most to Rutherford. Rutherford is getting outside the off. So rather lazy shot there. The ball goes by to be taken by the keeper.
1: It was more of a look. He played with suspicion. As
2: okay.
1: Waited to see what's going to happen with his delivery. It did absolutely nothing.
2: No?
1: Really. Look at that. Maybe just straighten a bit.
2: Here is Bracewell round the wicket to bowl to Rutherford. And Rutherford is forward. More pitch on that off stump. Just pushes into the offside. Down to cover. The captain comes forward from that cover area to pick it up. There's no run. There's a backward point. There's a backward, a short third man. There's a man at extra cover as well. So the three on the offside, saving one. And the protection of the fielder on the cover boundary. Here's Bracewell round the wicket. Comes in from the southern end and bowls. And there is Rutherford coming forward. Opens the face of the bat. Runs it down towards that third man area. There's no run. He's kept on six. Django's got six. And the West Indies has been inserted here at Kensington Oval. Brilliant weather. There's 71 for four with two to come at over number 19. Bracewell comes in and bowls. And Rutherford is forward and drives. Caught at extra cover. Oh, what a poor way to get out. Pitched up and driving the ball. A good catch taken by Sackner. Rutherford continues to fail for the West Indies. And the West Indies are on all kinds of contortions of the region's Mecca. Listen to this. 18 overs and 5 balls gone. 71 for 5.
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1: ills of batting is being called upon, and unfortunately, they've not been able to answer.
2: No, no, no. Well, the mighty Gabby sings the song, "Lord, send an answer for we." I think he's going to sing that again. Wow, wow, wow, wow, wow, wow, wow. This is not good at all. Have a look at this, Hendy.
1: Well, you see, he wasn't quite to the pitch of it, and he was still playing the drive. And no real control in the shot.
2: Okay, when Matthew Ford comes a call in, he's batting at number 7 in the side and didn't look good at all in Guyana. We shall see what Mr. Ford can do. He's at home. He should know these conditions well. There's Bresswell as he continues on his way to bowl to Matthew Ford, and Ford is back and looks for a run, which is not on. The ball goes down towards cover, and the over comes to an end. So New Zealand large and in charge here at the Regent's Mecca. 19 gone, 71 for 5 is the latest score at Kensington.
1: And a successful over there for Michael Bracewell. And he's seen as a bit of a part-time spinner for New Zealand, but I actually think he looks a little bit better than that.
2: Yeah, I think so.
1: And they're getting that successful start in his first over, picking up the wicket. That can only give him the word of confidence. But when you're 19 overs in the innings and Matthew Ford comes to the crease.
2: Yep.
1: Now, so as a bowling unit, you'll be thinking, okay, you're really in business here.
2: I would think so as well.
1: So yeah. Ford now really has to show some batting skill. For probably he has to look to bat another 20 overs.
2: I would think so. Well, can he do that? Not quite sure if he can do that. We shall see. I suppose if he does that, then Philo Wallace will become Minister of Sports in Barbados. 71 for 5. Or maybe BCA President. Of course, he challenged Calvin Hope. I think, was it this year, was it? I think it was this year. Didn't do very well, Philo. Here's the limits
1: of the next number. I didn't do much better. So.
2: The Wallaces combined to beat Hope.
1: We came short, which is unusual, but it happened. You
2: know. One from Holderson and one from Spikestown. 72 for loss to 5. I think the elections are sometime next year. We shall see. Ford has got, we hasn't scored as yet. Django's got 7. 19 overs and 1 ball gone. But you are a director of the Barbados Cricket Association, so you still got a pick. I don't think Philo Wallace did, really. Maybe he could make him chairman of something. That didn't happen. But, of course, Hope's is on and tells us tomorrow will be better. 72 for loss to 5. As it's going to be Sackler from around the wicket. On his way to bowl to Matthew Ford. He's up to the wicket. He's in and bowls to Ford. And Ford is lapping the ball away. Down to back was square. That's going to go for 4. Beautifully played indeed. And something to cheer about in the Greenwich and Inn stand at the far side of the ground. Lapped away beautifully. That's gone down to back was square to get 4 of the mark. 76 for 5 and over number 20.
1: Very well played. Well executed. Not a great deal of risk involved. He was able to get control of the ball. It wasn't a leg side delivery, so he played it off the stumps. But the important thing was to make contact. He did that, and it was very well played.
2: He's sacking around the wicket. Comes in again to bowl to Matthew Ford and do this delivery. He's onto the front foot. No, he was off target, the last one with the line. And there he is back on the money on top of that off stump.
1: Yep.
2: Beautifully bowled indeed.
1: Good line again.
2: Yeah. He's going to continue. Picked up 2 for 16, 4s and 4 balls. Sackner, the New Zealand captain, on the back foot goes Matthew Ford and will get a single, a bit short, forced away past cover. There's protection on the cover boundary. So Ford gets one to go to 5. Django can bat a bit, there's no question about that. He's gone to 7, 77 for 5. One to come in over number 20. These two will have to bat until the cows come home. And here we go, Sackner. To continue the attack on his way to bowl to Django into this delivery. Django's coming forward to one, given some air, whips it up towards the wicket to end the over. At the end of it, Ford is on 5. Django's got 7. 20 gone. 77 for 5 is the latest score at Kensington.
1: Yeah, this stage really, it just calls for low risk batting. You will have to, you don't necessarily have to take chances at this stage. It's all about orthodox batting, in my view. And it's really with the feelers and the circles being so tight. It's how best you can be able to manipulate the ball to pick up the singles in the circle.
2: Okay, so we're going to have a double change. Philo Wallace, the former West Indies hard-hitting batsman, comes a-calling. He's going to take his time to get into his chair. And, of course, a man who would have gone to early morning mass and prayed for the West Indies, Philip Beaumont Hackett, comes a-calling. So Fellow, how do you sit now? 20 gone, 7-7-5 after you. If I could just do this first ball, as Bracewell is in. And balls on the back foot goes Matthew Foden. Strokes the ball away down towards long on for single to go up now to 6. Django's got 7. 20 overs and one ball gone. 78-5. Fellow Wallace, he's going to come in. And after him, it's going to be our good friend Philip Hackett.
4: Yeah, thank you very much, Andrew. Obviously, West Indies continue to struggle here at Kensington Oval in this fourth ODI International game. When you look at that score at 78-5, it doesn't make good reading at all with Django now on 7. He's the one at the mainstay of the batters, and he would try to have to find a partner. He has Matthew Ford with him, who's no slouch with the bat, but sometimes can go into a gear of indiscretion. So they need to be very careful here, West Indies. As I say hello to Philip.
0: Well, yeah, hi again, Philo, as a single down towards the off. This is one occasion when I wish Andrew Mason was correct. Maybe I should have gone to early morning mass and prayed for the West Indies, but having not been able to do that, we see what's happening up there or what's not happening.
4: Because I know you're a church man.
0: Well, yes, pretty much so, but I didn't quite make it this morning. Multitasking, not as easy as it used to be. Oh,
4: you do that too.
0: Here's a ball played down towards deep point. And a single to take the score up to 80 for the loss of 5.
4: Yeah, not good reading at all. Philip, West Indies continue to struggle. A good surface here at Kensington Oval. I haven't seen any devils in the surface, just a stroke player.
0: Around the wicket is Bracewell, and he goes back and tries to slap it through the offside. We'll get a run. And you may recall that I mentioned earlier that there's more to Matthew Ford, to my mind, than simply a lower order hitter. I think it was on with Henry Wallace when I said that. Well, here's a chance for him to prove it. He's got an opportunity. Plenty of overs to bat. And, he'll see how he will handle it as he tucks this one away. Down towards mid-wicket. He's in trouble here. The return hits the subs. He's out. Well. What a gifted wicket. He turned that ball up towards mid-wicket. Set off for a run. Good fielding by the mid-wicket fielder, but really and truly, that was primary school stuff because you need to wait until then the fielding has been completed one way or the other. He was more than halfway down the wicket when the ball was fielded, and to add himself to injury, to make it even worse, it was a direct hit. So even if it had to be taken by the keeper, even then, I think it would have been in trouble, fellow. But Matthew Ford has wasted his wicket. And West Indies now 81 for the loss of 6. So, fellow Wallace, what are we really watching here?
4: West Indies versus in New Zealand in the fourth ODI. That's what we are watching. And
0: that's what we're supposed to be watching.
4: That's what we are watching. This batting display is showing us is what West Indies cricket is about. Inconsistent. They won the first ODI in Guyana convincingly. Then they lost the next two. You've got to remember, the next two, the second and third ODIs, West Indies didn't get over 150. Mm. They've come to Barbados to practice for 2 hours yesterday. I don't know how much practice how much talk goes into practice, but they can't complain about preparation. They come on a very good surface. New Zealand won the toss and has inserted West Indies, and it seems like whenever West Indies have to bat first, they don't know how to approach it, and it is something that is eroding their confidence. And another thing that erodes their confidence, to me, is if the captain doesn't score, the other batters don't hold their hands up and decide to do it. It's just poor cricket from Matthew Ford. Just going onto the bat foot, tucking the ball to the right side of Mitchell Sykner, who's a left-hander, but he dived to his right, stopped the ball, got it into his favorite left hand, and a direct throw, and knocked the stumps down, and he was short of his ground. A second of madness from Matthew Ford. Now we're seeing Moti come to the crease. He's not wearing a helmet, which is quite unusual at this level. Now he's now going to face up the Bracewell.
0: Bristol is into Moti, who comes forward and pushes the first one up into the offside, and there's no run. But they said it was a primary school piece of cricket. I mean, apologies for that.
4: No,
0: it was ridiculous.
4: It was
0: really
4: poor cricket. Yeah. You always see let the ball pass the fielder. The ball did not go past the fielder. Sykner is a tall man, so he has long reach. Beautiful outfield, dive to his right, pick it up in his left hand, and knock the stumps down with a throw. But West Indies have to get into the realm of understanding batting when you have to do it first. First, we saw Ogis. I know you'll look at the scoreboard and you will see that Ogis has stopped scored so far with 33 runs. They have Justin Graves, 10, Casey Carty, 13. All the others are single figures. And they don't seem to be able to understand that when you're batting first, you have to give yourself time to get in And obviously, then you can play your range of shots. But when you look at it, a lot of the batters that have come out in eagerness, looking to play shots when they don't need to. Rutherford is a premier example. Not to pitch the ball and chipped it to extra cover, and again, Sackler took the catch. So they put themselves under pressure because they don't allow themselves to get time to spend at the crease.
5: Here is a ball that's turned away up into the onside, and there's no run. Is it that maybe one or two of the guys are a bit too comfortable in the side?
4: Well, there's one selector. He's the head coach. Obviously, he will have a good relationship with the players.
5: A ball that is hurrying on to the left-handed Django. He squeezes it out towards the cover area. They go through for a run. But you don't get the impression that some of the guys necessarily feel that they're fighting for the play. The simple manner in which you get people gifting their wickets, the dismissal of Django is certainly one that would make a spectator feel they really should have stayed home today.
4: Agree.
5: Sackner left arm over the wicket and getting all tangled up here, Moti. In the end, the ball drops just in front of the keeper, who picks it up, sends it back to Sackner, who's operating with a backward point. There's a deep cover, extra cover, mid-off. On the onside, there's a long on. There's a deep backward square. And then in the arc, you've got a short, fine leg, a mid-wicket, and virtually two mid-wickets. Here's a ball that is worked away down towards a short, fine leg. Moti sensibly waits to save the field and is completed. Obviously, he has gone past the point of primary school. He's not a kid. And he waited, and in the end, the ball was fielded, and he didn't have to worry because he was safe. As Satna is into ball to Moti. Moti is watchful, playing this one up into the covers, and there's no run.
4: Yeah, there's a 50-over game, and in 22 overs, well, 21 overs and five balls, Messi is at 82 for six. Satna continues to pose all kinds of problems. He's in his 6 overs, he's picked up 2 for 18, as he continues to hit the ball to Moti.
5: A ball that is played up into the covers. Again, Moti waiting watchfully while the fielding is completed. And then you stick to the basics. It's so simple, isn't it? That
4: yes.
5: You overcome. So then 22 overs gone, 82 for 6.
4: Yes, a mountain for West Indies to climb. After 22 overs, they've lost half their batters.
3: 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Umane Yana Kingston, telephone number 658-2050. 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
5: 7, maybe even 10 overs without the loss of a wicket if you really want to make an impact, as you can see the frustration on the part of Django looking to back that one to the offside.
4: I don't know why Django is frustrated, because he wants to cut the ball with a closed back face. You can't cut a ball with a closed back face. You're going to drag it into the offside.
5: Well, he is coming forward and strokes this one up towards cover. What I don't understand is, with just 4 wickets in hand and almost 30 overs left, I really don't understand the hurry.
4: You see, they want to play aggressive cricket. They want to score. But at the end of the day, you've got to look at game situation. The game situation is not one that you can look to be aggressive and score. You have to hang in and build a partnership to get a decent total. If not, you're going to find yourself on a very good surface at Kensington, being bowled for less than 200 runs, and it's going to sink you going into the final ODI. Because these guys certainly won't have the confidence that obviously they're starting in Guyana. So they need to try to get to a respectable total. And they can only do it if they spend time at the crease.
5: 2 balls defended into the offside. This one, a second going down towards point to bring completion to the over. 23 overs gone. Django has got 10. Moti is yet to score. And the West Indies, well, down and out, 82 for 6.
4: Yeah, they continued to struggle. The West Indies, after being asked to bat by Mitchell Sankner, the captain of the New Zealand side, who's obviously going to continue from the Joel Garner end, which is the northern side of the Granges, with Joel Garner yesterday, the most honorable. We had a little tribute to the great Sir Garfield Sobers. Obviously, he passed away last week.
0: Here's Sankner at the start of the new over, and Moti is coming down the pitch as though it's the final over of a T20 game, and there are 20 runs to win. In the end, he got there, or didn't quite get where he wanted to, and just nudge it, kept it out. Yeah. But the batting tactics are a bit alarming, to say the least, as Moti settles into his stance. Here is Sankner, left arm over the wicket, into bowl to Moti. Moti is playing this one down towards point, misfielded at point. They will get a run as the return comes up to non-striker's end. Don't think Sankner is necessarily too amused. But
4: Nathan Smith will be fine for that miss.
0: Probably will be.
4: Yeah, we came down here yesterday, Cricket Legends, at 3:30. Sir Charles Griffith, Sir Wedge Saul, the most honorable, Joel Garner, Tino Best, Pedro Collins, Fidel Ayward, Courtney Brown.
0: Turned away into the onside. A nice sliding save. In fact, that's interesting because there was a batsman, wasn't he standing outside of the crease when the return came up? And it didn't hit the stumps, but had it struck the stumps, that would have been another bit of embarrassment because he was just standing there outside of the crease. The return came in very quickly. Let's watch the replay. There is Django. He's standing there. The return comes up.
4: Yeah, but the stumps will be out.
0: I don't know what's going on here. Here is Sankner in the ball to Django. And Django is playing this one up into the onside, and there's no run. So Django has 10. Moti 1, 83 for 6 in the 24th over. And the fielders in the circle, quite tight indeed. So even a single is difficult here. As he gives himself room and tries to force it through the outside, Django, who has got 10. And the batting here doesn't inspire a whole lot of confidence. I wonder, it would be interesting to get some comments from around the ground at this point in time, what people are thinking, because it seems to be a bit a crazy approach here. Worked up towards mid-on, there's no run. And we're not even halfway through the overs, Phil Wallace, and it looks as though they're looking to score off every ball.
4: Which is strange.
0: As the over comes to an end, it's 83 for 6 after 24.
4: Yeah, so you had David Allen yesterday, like no weeks, the former PS as well was there. And we, you know, we had a very good time in putting the flowers down to the great man at his statue, which is just to the north of Kensington Oval here on the compound. But when you look at the way how Django is playing, he's playing a shorter ball. Sankner is rushing through the deliveries rather than Django just slowing down a bit just to recompose himself. But these guys, we don't understand the batting plan for West Indies. Moti's come up without a helmet. He looks like he wants to get on with it as well, as he's going to face up to Bracewell.
0: Bracewell around the wicket to Moti. Moti comes forward and defends up into the offside. The batsman, the fielder coming from point, picks it up. And the ball back with Bracewell, who's operating from the southerner Malcolm Marshall. And he turns at the top of his mark. He's coming right arm around the wicket to the left-handed Moti, who goes back and looks to force it through the offside, pulls the man off the cover boundary, so they'll get a run, a single that takes him to two, so he doubles the score, and West Indies up to 84 for 6.
4: Yeah, Moti just going onto the back foot into the offside to give West Indies the 84th run, but those 6 wickets are hurting them
0: badly as Bracewell continues. This time he is bowled into Django, who is not getting a run. He gave himself room and pushed it up into the point area. Looks, I would say, even more rushed than Moti. And one would have thought that the more recognized of the two, he would be able to compose himself and recognize the crisis that is upon West Indies at this point in time. A single down towards long off to Django. But a situation which really and truly I don't think anyone would have expected. 85 for 6 at Kensington. The conditions, nothing strange about the conditions. 85 for 6. Here is Bracewell around the wicket to bowl to Moti. And Moti comes forward and defends. The ball runs down towards backward point. And you can see the energy in the New Zealanders. They know they're on top. They're comfortable. They're happy. They're just very light on their feet. And life is good, and they're in Barbados. Well, that alone is enough for most touring teams, I would suggest, without any argument. So, it's a Barbadian myself, as this ball played up towards the cover position. That's the end of the over,
5: And well. Moti has got 2. Django is on 11.
4: Mm-hmm.
5: And Bracewell 1 for 7. 25 overs have been completed. 85 for the loss of 6. A crisis right here now at Kensington for the West Indies. And you're going to hear more from Philo Wallis. And Andrew Mason will be the one to describe the action for you. But before that, Philo, I think I'm going to... I think Satin is anxious to get further into the West Indies batting lineup. So he's ready to start a new over. And what is going on here? That ball's gone down past the keeper. I'll explain what he meant by that in a minute as they come back for the second run. But there was the batsman running down the pitch and swinging at a ball that he missed. It went past the keeper, came down towards fine leg, and they came back for 2 runs.
4: Byes.
5: 2 plays, but the shot.
4: He left home early, Django, and sank the swim and pushed it down the leg side, and Latham, the ball just bounced past the gloves. If he had taken that, he would have executed a stumping, so Django quite lucky there.
5: Django is cramping himself, I would suggest, here, because he gave himself, or tried to give himself some room, but he did so too early again, and Satin was into the body, so as he moved away to give himself room, he was still cramped, but was able to get it along the ground down towards long on for a single. So that brings rotation in the strike as Santner is ready to bowl. And here he is again into bowl to the left-handed Moti, who is playing this one into the onside, and there's no run. 88 for 6. We're halfway through over number 26. Santner, his figures of 2 for 20, really enjoying his spell here as the New Zealand captain comes left arm over the wicket. The ball that is played up towards the mid-on position by Moti. Moti, as you said, batting without a helmet. Not that that in itself is an issue, but it's unusual at this level.
4: Unusual at this level.
5: As Santner, left arm over the wicket, into bowl to Moti. And Moti is steering this one down towards short third man. And there is no run. I heard a... the discussions all around around the ground in the chats. And you know when things are not going well, people will all of a sudden big up players who are not playing. And the name Calmeers came up. And, that's interesting. Here is Santin around the wicket now to bowl to Moti, and Moti defends. The ball runs back along the pitch. Santin picks it up. And that ends over number 26 with... Moti on 2. He's faced 15 deliveries. Django has got 12 from 33.
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4: Apova Fets.
5: Oh.
4: So when I saw all the cars lined up, I thought it was the police doing their checks.
2: Okay.
4: So obviously you have to slow down once you see that. But then I realized it was fine.
2: Here's Bracewell comes and bowls to Django Django, the man from Trinidad and Tobago, pushes into the offside, down to cover, there's no run. Struggles continue for the West Indies. The weather's brilliant in Barbados, but the cricket is not, as far as the West Indies are concerned.
4: And 88 for 6. Is free.
2: And admission is free. Here is Bracewell. Comes in, bowls on the back foot and pushed away in the onside for 1. It went down towards the wicket. Moti was a bit slow, but in the end got home. Got to be careful there. 89 for 6. With that, Django goes to 13, Philo.
4: You said that you're impressed with the New Zealand fielding in Guyana. Now, we're at Kensington. They bubble a lot of balls. I know that outfield is perfect.
2: Yeah, here's Bracewell. Comes up now, bowls to Moti. Moti is hitting the ball over the top. That's going to go there for 6 runs. Well played, Moti. Over the top of Long On, a ball given some air, and the man from Burbese hits the ball high over the top of Longhorn. That's gone for six to carry the West Indies to 95 for six in over number 27. Philo, talk to me.
4: Yes, a beautiful shot there by Moti. Just a flight, slightly flighted from the off-spin of Bracewell, who's bowling round the wicket from the southern end. Moti just chip. Get to the pitch of the ball and hit straight through the line. Down over Longhorn for the first six of the innings. But a good shot from Moti. And obviously now we are going to see how Bracewell responds.
2: Well, he's going to bowl round the wicket now on his way to Moti. And to this delivery, Moti is back to a short ball, forces the ball away into the offside, down to cover. There's protection on the boundary. Well, that's what happens when you're struck at the ball before you pull it down. And he went back and pushed it, Moti, out to cover for one. To go now up to nine. Django's got 13. It's 96 for six. Philo Wallace, he yes. overcomes to an end.
4: Well, obviously a moral victory there for West Indies. Obviously, Moti doing the damage, hitting a six, and then the last ball just dragged down

0: And it comes up with his first delivery. He's in bowls. On the back foot goes Moti. And pushes out towards cover. There's no run.
1: You know, Andrew, international teams bring players mm-hmm. to the region. Mm-hmm. And they hit their straps running.
0: Mm-hmm. Here's Lennox in bowls to Moti. Moti goes over the top. Hits it straight down towards that long, maybe the umpire's head, really. Because uh-huh. Longhorn had to come across to the right. Straight as a narrow. And he's back for the second. So Moti is into double figures now. It's 98 for six. We're into over number 28.
1: Yes, and the West Indies will bring a new player into the setup. They don't find their feet right away. I mean, you look at Lennox, you can see that he's on top of his game. He understands his game. Yes, he was in friendly conditions in Ghana. Mm-hmm. But you still have to bowl good in friendly conditions.
0: Yeah. I thought he bowled well.
1: And he's put his name around, you know, obviously his name is in the history books, and he's now a threat to West Indies batters.
0: Well, he's in now to bowl to Moti and to this delivery. Moti is down the pitch when he gets there, drives up towards that long on area. So a run to Moti, goes to 12. The 100 beckons at the region's Mecca. 99 for 6, 27 overs and 4 balls gone. Phil O'Wallace.
1: Yes, that ball was slightly drifting on the leg stump, and Moti drilled it down to Longhorn, where Duffy is down there. You can't miss him.
0: No, you can't.
1: He's the tallest figure.
0: Here's Lennox. Comes in, bowls this time to Jangles. Down the pitch when he gets there, drives down towards the cover area using the feet. The ball goes down towards cover in front of the Grinnison Inn stand, and they have got time for a run. So, fellow Wallace, ladies and gentlemen, boys and girls, 100 has come up for the West Indies. Yes. 100 for 6 and 27 overs and 5 balls.
1: Yes, 39 singles.
0: Oh, my God.
1: Yeah, well done.
0: You're naughty.
1: Up to 100.
0: Here's Lennox, comes in and bowls. Outside the off-stump off the back, puts the ball in the air, just over the fielder's head. That bit off is going to run down to the moment it gets there. That's 4 runs, and there was Moti hitting that ball with a lot of power. The fielder mid off was jumping, but it went over his head and burst away down towards that wide long offer. That's gone for 4. So Moti goes to 16. Django is on 14. 28 gone. 104 for 6 is the latest score at Kensington.
1: Yes, and Moti obviously using the area rule, just giving themselves some room outside the leg stump and hitting it over the fielder's head at mid off and down to the boundary for 4. And that is what Moti will bring to you. His batting has improved significantly over the years. And now he's starting to obviously put pressure on the New Zealand bowlers by scoring boundaries. He's moved up to 16 from 22 balls, but he looks effective, and that is important.
0: Yeah, you're right. Well, they love for him to bat for quite a long time. Just 28 overs gone. Here's Bracewell around the wicket. Comes in, bowls to Django. Django's forward. Ball given lots around that middle stump, and the man from Trinidad and Tobago, the home of Brian Lara, of course, and Ian Bishop, who's to my right doing commentaries. He gets a lovely push out towards cover. There's no run. Here's Bracewell on the wicket, on his way to bowl to Django. And Django's back to a ball short of a length, punches into the offside. We'll look for a run. They're going to run on the misfield as it went out towards the cover area. Sankna. The captain, Sankna, didn't pick it up cleanly. Yes, no, yes, so situation. But in the end, Philo, they got the run.
1: Yes, the ball again was punched off the back foot by Django to the right. Sankna tried to parry it down, then to get his stronger hand, which is his left hand, onto the ball. But the ball just went away from him, and he could not prevent the single.
0: Here's Bracewell, comes up now to Moti, and Moti is forward and drives a lovely flowing drive down towards Longhorn. Back with a washpan of common sense, my brother from Berbice, and try and get maybe a 50 or 60 or even more than that and get the West Indies up to maybe 220, 230. It's going to be a difficult assignment. He goes to 70 now, Moti. Django's got 15. 106 for loss of 6. Here is Bracewell, comes in bowls, and there's Django forward, playing an authentic drive down towards Longhorn for a single. They got to do that. Back with common sense. You know, don't play these cute shots and get out, as we've seen so far. He goes now up to 16. Moti's got 17. 107 for 6 over number 29. Here's Bracewell on the wicket, on his way to Moti. And Moti's back and chops the ball down to backward point. Can't pierce the offside field. And there's no run. 17 to Moti. 1 to come and over number 29. 107 for 6, Philo Wallace.
1: Yes, and Bracewell continues to look to zone in on that off stump, not giving Moti any room, trying to be as tight as possible, forcing Moti to look to play shots off the stumps.
0: But he's on the back foot and will get a single. Good, intelligent batting, played out towards cover. He went for the first one quickly, Moti, but there was never a second run there. And actually, Django turned his back on Moti and did the right thing. You don't want to flirt with danger with the West Indies in peril. So, Moti is

0: 16, 29 gone, 108 for 6 is the latest score at Kensington.
1: It's a nice little partnership here building between Moti and Django. Two left-handers, Moti being the more aggressive, looking to get bat and ball, scoring those important boundaries. And Django, so as a rock, just looking to nerdle the ball around. You can see a bit more fluency in his stroke play. Even his running between the wickets has picked up. And that is what happens when you start to sense that you can trust the other person at the other end.
0: Right.
1: And Moti has come out and he's given good support to Django so far. But it's not over. There's only 29 overs have been bowled, Andrew.
0: Yeah.
1: It's a 50-over game, so it's 21 more overs left. And these two need to bat 22.
0: I agree. Or even 23. They're throwing a couple of no-balls and wides.
1: Yes.
0: Here is Lennox. Comes up now. He's in bowls and swept away. 4 runs to Moti. It goes away past the field at short fine leg. It was a bad delivery. It was a nice, juicy Julie Mango that you get there in Border Market. He said yes, and he got bad under that. That's gone away for 4. Outside the leg stump, got bad under that. Well played, fellow.
1: Yes, well played to Moti. Just stay in his ground and Lennox fire it down the legs. And once he gets bad on it and beats the short fine leg, the writing was on the wall.
0: Here's Lennox in both to Moti. Moti's forward and drives. We'll get a single. Extra cover comes across. Can't pick it up. Parries the ball down towards that long off area. Moti's looking pretty good here. Moti. And if he can bat, we know he can. There's no question about that. And, of course, if Django can stay with him and try to get the West Indies out of this big hole here, Phil Wallace.
1: Yes, a lovely flowing drive from Moti. He needs more of that boundary, single, Django back on strike. Good batting.
0: Here's Lennox, balls to Django. Django's back, turns the ball into the onside, gets a single. Good, intelligent cricket. The ball goes down to forward square. Midwicket comes across. The captain slides across the outfield, makes a stop. They get the run. So 114 for 6, 29 overs and 3 balls gone.
1: Yes, good batting here by Django. Just getting a short ball and working it into the leg side. Yet another single.
0: Lennox is in, bowls to Moti. Moti is getting a ball, which is turning. It will go past the keeper, down to fine leg. We'll look for the second here, and we'll get it too. As he's a 100-meter man in Burbies, so maybe running for Ghana. Back for the second. A ball that turned and bounced a bit, went past the keeper. These runs are like gold dust here, fellow Wallace. 116 for 6, with 2 to come in over number 30.
1: Yes, yeah, so with Moti coming to the crease, you see more urgency in Django's body. That ball was just turned just outside the 30-yard circle, and they got 2 runs.
0: Here's Lennox, comes in bowls, outside the off stump, and there's the batsman. Oh, he went on the bat. But there's no need to do that, Moti. You're doing so well. He could have chopped that ball onto his stumps. That was not a ball to cut. It followed him.
1: Yeah, left arm spinner coming around the wicket, coming over the wicket from the northern end. The ball is going to be coming into you, Moti. It's best to present a full back face and punch the ball in front.
0: Here is Lennox. Comes up now, bowls to Moti. Moti's forward. You expected that. You know, I haven't played a naughty shot. It's in his mind now. He can't do foolishness again. And in the end, he just stroked the ball. And he hit it very nice. That was very well timed, fellow. Wrists up towards mid-on. The bowler came across to make the stop. Moti, 25. Django's got 17. 30 gone. 116 for 6 is the latest score at Kensington.
1: Well, they're not bad bats in this era. Now, all the bats are quite nice. But that was a faster delivery ball coming into Moti, full length. And he just stroked it quite nicely down the pitch. The bowler just moved to his left. There's a stronger side and parried the ball. No single. But again, Moti presenting the full back face onto the ball. I think he has to take minimum risks, play very low risk shots
0: in order
1: to get West Indies up to a decent total.
0: Here's Bracewell, comes up now in bowls, the ball on the line of the leg stump. Django back, pushes into the onside to mimic it. There's no run. So the cricketing world losing
1: the greatest cricketer ever.
0: I mean, there's been so much debate about it. In fact, there was an ad recently. Well, I mean, and even the Barbados Cricket Association's ad said perhaps one of the greatest cricketers. I think they needed a change at a long time. Like, I told them that. They got very upset with me, but you know how it is. They treat Mason like that. You can't say that in Barbados. He's the greatest cricketer the world has ever seen. Well, he's gone to the great beyond, and we're going to try and do a special at the break. We're getting a delivery outside of the off stump. There is Django cuts the ball down to backward point. He's going to head up towards the boundary and we'll get there as well. Outside of the off stump, Django had the room and cut the ball away. The fielder on the boundary cover came across, could not stop it. And the ball went over the big fat white rope and circling the ground. That's gone for 4. and it's got someone in the party stand. They're dancing as well.
1: Two ladies, Andrew.
0: Yeah, two ladies.
1: You don't want to say ladies.
0: No. But she didn't have a bit of a jiggle there.
1: Yeah, two ladies, two visitors.
0: Yeah, two visitors. And this is Scrub Over Time. Bracewell comes in balls, coming onto the front. For this is good, intelligent bat and jangle. Bat with a washpan of common sense. Get the west end of this hole. The ball is pushed down towards that mid on there. There's no run. He's on the back foot as we see the monitor. Lovely cut shot. Bit of the Brian Lara in that shot as well. Here's Bracewell around the wicket. 120 for the loss of six comes in balls to Django. Django's forward and drive. Lovely flowing drive up towards cover. Using his feet. And the ball went past extra cover. Protects on the boundary. Back for the, just getting the single. Was looking for that second run, but decided against it. So one to come in over number 31. Moti 25. Django 22. 121 for six. These two have done pretty well so far, but a lot of work still to be done. Here is Bracewell. Round the wicket. Comes in balls to Moti. Moti's forward. The batter's ball is Burbese. Plays the ball away into the offside. Down to cover to end the over. At the end of it, Moti is on 25. Django's got 22. 121 for 6. 31 gone. That's the latest score here at Kensington Oval.
1: Yes, and Django and Moti continue to build on this 7th wicket partnership. They now move the score up to 120. So Django just getting the ball outside the off-stump and he split backward point and point. Down to the boundary for four. And then he got a ball where he can work into the legs and pick up a single. So good. Boundary, single, rotation and strike. Moti comes back into strike and defense quite astute and continue to put pressure on the New Zealand bowlers. Because the longer these two bat, the more pressure will be put on the New Zealand bowlers and try to contain them or even control this scoring. Django is 22 from 47 balls. Moti is on 25 from 31 balls. But they look good. These two have been bad. Two have batted so far with a lot of common sense.
2: In the air down towards the backward point region, they will come back for the second, which I suspect they will complete without too many alarms. So two runs to move the score along as the West Indies try to fight back through these two. And here is Lennox continuing as he is into ball to Django. Django gives himself room and slaps it through the cover area. Just the one run down towards deep cover. So rotation in the strike. Django and Moti trying to lift the West Indies out of a desperate situation. And not an easy task at all. Django and Moti together trying to rebuild with all the damage done as this delivery is worked up into the mid-wicket area. Moti rehearsing the stroke now. Didn't get any time in there. And another top ball is the ball back with Lennox, who has none for 18 so far. Left arm over the wicket, into ball to Moti. Moti comes forward and blocks this one, defends it capably. And it goes back along the pitch to the bowler. Welcome back, Handy.
3: Thanks very much, Philip. And I suppose there's some rivalry here with the skill set, left arm spinner to left arm spinner.
2: And the batting left arm spinner, a bit deceived by that delivery, squared up as he looked to work it into the onside. It ended up in the offside, and I don't think Moti knows how. But he lives to fight another day, and he settles into his stance as Lennox looking to close out the 32nd over the innings now. He's into ball to Moti. Moti comes forward and strokes it to the left of the bowler. Waits until the ball passes him and goes through for a run to complete over number 32. And Moti has got 26, Django 25. And after 32 overs, West Indies trying to fight back through these two. It's 125 for six.
3: Yeah, Operation Recovery at this stage. This partnership now worth some 44 runs so far. So a building partnership, not really setting the field alight, but actually just trying to get West Indies up to some sort of a reasonable total. As the struggle continues, no surprise that New Zealand has opted to go with spin in this period of play, this middle period of play, meaning that the batters have to look to maneuver the ball to get the runs into the singles.
2: So, when you had a single on this occasion, this one is played square into the offside by Moti. 32 overs and one ball as Bracewell continues a fine spell from the Malcolm Marshall end. One for 24. He's in his eighth over around the wicket, the off spinner. This one is driven up towards extra cover by Moti, just giving himself room and driving hard, but straight to the fielder. And Santner completes the fielding without any alarms. The ball back with Bracewell. Moti 26, 125 for 6. Around the wicket is Bracewell once more. A ball that is given some air. He's able to get it past the square cover fielder. They go for one. They're coming back for the second. The return comes in, but the runs are well measured, well judged. And a couple more runs to Moti now, who moves to 28. It's 127 for 6.
3: Yes, good positive run in there from Moti and Django. Just beat the fielder at the just backward point position. The sweeper, who was coming in and to his right, had about 15, 20 meters to run.
2: A ball that is swept away, and that little challenge of boundary, it goes across the rope. No, and that would have slipped from his grasp, I would imagine, Bracewell. That was a nice, juicy full toss on the legs of the batsman, and easier to put that one away than to miss it. And what a way to bring up the 50 partnership between these two.
3: Yeah, it was an overtoss delivery. And Moti getting a good stride in to get it on the full and eluding that fielder at the short backward square position and picking up a boundary.
2: So Bracewell continues. He's again on leg stamp, but this time not full. And worked away by Moti for a run. So he goes now to 33, which is a joint top score so far with Ogis, who opened the batting along with Justin Graves. That seemed a long time ago, almost in a different game. As Bracewell around the wicket to bowl to Django. Django comes forward and drives that with great assurance down towards long off for one. A single that takes him up to 26, and it moves the West Indies now to 133 for the loss of 6. At the completion of over number 33, Hendy Wallace.
3: So a bit of confidence there really brewing, one can say. And maybe New Zealand might look to make a change from the Malcolm Marshall end with Bracewell just showing signs of a bit of inconsistency in that over, not just with his line, but also his length. We saw one over-toss delivery, and we saw a couple of deliveries just short of a good length. So maybe not exhibiting the same consistency that we've seen in the previous seven overs. So they may look to adopt a change from the Malcolm Marshall end.
2: Well, for now, things are going according to plan for the New Zealanders. In fact, I would think that things have exceeded the plan, because I don't think New Zealand would have necessarily expected West Indies to be struggling at 133 for 6 and over number 33 in this game, even although they invite them to bat as a new over begins. And here's Lennox on the legs of the batsman, Django, who drives it straight back along the pitch to him. The bowler, Lennox, operating with a short third man. There's a square cover deep. There's an extra cover mid-off as he comes over the wicket to bowl to Django, who uses his feet and comes out very early to that delivery, not with any aggressive intent, just to maybe cover any spin, and plays it up into the mid-wicket position. There's no run there for him. On the onside, there's a long on. There's a mid-wicket straight and deep on the boundary, forward square on the boundary, and two fielders inside the arc on the leg side. And that goes well between them, pulling the man off the backward square, the forward square boundary. So a run to take the score now up to 130. A 4 for the loss of 6.
3: I just wonder if Django was just trying to put a bit more pressure back on the bowler by advancing down the pitch, as you highlighted. He did move quite early, which enabled Lennox the opportunity to just adjust his length.
2: A ball that hurries on to Moti, gives him the opportunity for a run because he simply pushes it up into the covers, and a single to bring about more rotation in the strike in over number 34.
3: There seems to be good understanding between this pair as well, because when the ball goes square on the offside, both batters tend to have a fair idea on judging the single, and that's when you get the indecision.
2: Here is a ball that is slapped between the out towards square cover. There's a fielder out on the boundary, and he comes in to keep this scoring down to one.
3: Yeah, just making a bit of room for himself. There was Django, and for a moment you thought he was really cramping himself. So he didn't quite get the timing right, but at least he got the placement to hit the gap between the backward point and cover.
2: Lennox once more, and Django plays that with Moti plays that with a degree of almost disdain there as he hit it hard into the cover area. Just a one run because the boundary is protected. And as the over comes to a close, 34 overs completed And Django has got 28, Moti is on 35, it's 137.
4: 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Nari Extension Center at Komaka, telephone 769-3541. Umane Yana Kingston, telephone number 658-2050. 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
3: He was done for pace, albeit that he probably played down the wrong line as well.
2: Yes, he did. And strangely enough, looked as though he was actually trying to work it maybe down to third man. So not the ideal, I almost said not the ideal dismissal, but really from a batsman's perspective, there's never an ideal dismissal. But it's a type of dismissal that when you look back at it, you will realize that you probably could have done better. Here is a Fisher around the wicket into a bowl to the left-handed Moti, and Moti drives, gets it down towards mid-off, and there's no run. I'll be keeping an eye on the other game, which is offering what this one is not. And in other words, that's a high-scoring game to some extent, 387 for three by England. And I say high scoring because the Indians now are responding in like manner, 145 without loss in the 24th over. So no problems with either team scoring runs there. But I'm going to get to the point I really wanted to make after this delivery from Fisher, who is a bit off target here, but he's got the feel to allow for it, a ball outside the batsman's legs, which is turned down towards fine leg for one. And the score goes up to 138 for loss of six. So the point I wanted to make there, what I wanted to observe, Rohit Sharma coming under some pressure for his lack of productivity recently and supported by one of the coaches. And he has now, well, he's on 67, no off, 62 balls. At 39 years old, I guess had he been investing in, he would have been tossed away, or there would have been calls for him to have been tossed away by now. Here is a delivery which is driven hard down towards mid-off. Too hard to even contemplate the possibility of maybe trying to sneak a single there. But the mid-off, in any case, was rather tight, even tighter than the man at the mid-on position. So he was well within the circle, and that ball came to him very, very quickly indeed. As Fisher turns at the top of his mark, he starts his run, right arm around the wicket, as he moves up to the wicket now to bowl. And here is a delivery that is outside the batsman's legs, a wide signal by the umpire. Django couldn't get bat on it. Not that he tried that hard. And the ball going through to Latham.
3: Yeah, I don't think that you would get situations of persons calling for the expulsion of a player or if he's making the contributions that Rohit Sharma has been making for India. So he's got that record. And he's not exactly a passenger as yet. I think the calls in India, or the cries as they may say, is because there's so much talent waiting for that opportunity to get in.
2: Around the wicket is Fisher, and on this occasion, Django trying to reach a wide ball, maybe needing to check his concentration. I wouldn't be surprised if there's a bit of a conference between himself and Moti before too long, because that was a very whitish delivery, and he almost lost his balance trying to reach it early, and didn't make contact. Ball going through to the keeper.
3: But again, you know, it seemed like a second thought when he went after the delivery, but again, with the pace, it was really through him before he actually can make that adjustment.
2: You could almost say before he could do any harm to himself, as Fisher's around the wicket to him. He's driving and maybe somewhat deceived there, because that came out of the outer portion of the bat. He could have opened the face as well, but it got the impression that it was not quite as quick as the others, and it went down to third man. The batsman went through for one.
3: Yeah, it was in the air for a while. There is a fielder at that backward point position who's quite fine. And first for a moment from our angle, it looked like if he was going to be in the dance, but it was wide of him.
2: Are you surprised that maybe you don't have at least one other catcher in the court in there, given that the New Zealanders are on top of the game?
3: After this delivery,
2: as Fisher is in to bowl to a Moti outside the line of the arse. I'm left alone by Moti this time, and through to the keeper. That's the end of over number 35. It's 140 for the loss of six. Modi's got 36 and Django 29.
3: Yeah, we haven't seen a lot of support in the slip quarter and throughout the innings apart from the first maybe three overs or so. So clearly it's part of the plan for the New Zealanders with the length and the line that they're bowling. And with a partnership that is sort of blossoming or developing at 59 runs so far, maybe they don't see the need for the catcher. And even for the spinners, where we saw they were getting a bit of spin and a bit of turn, there wasn't any excitement about having any slip catchers throughout the innings. So maybe it's just a tactic of the New Zealanders that they think that is not necessary. And to be fair, nothing's really gone through slip yet.
2: Here's a delivery that is worked down towards the horn by Django, and the batsman crossed for one. But there's some who would say you leave him there, and, you know, until it comes.
3: Mm-hmm, mm-hmm.
2: But your point is taken, as there's rotation in the strike and Moti comes back into the firing line. 36 off 45, the top scorer so far in the innings, beaten the 33 by Ogis, who opened the batting with Justin Graves. But it's Moti on strike who is pushing up towards the extra cover position. There's no run for him.
3: And let's just keep an eye on the mid-wicket area there, Philip. They've got a short mid-wicket and a mid-wicket on the circle.
2: Yes, as Lennox continues, and this occasion, played up into the offside. 141 for the loss of six. Just to update you on that game I was telling you about, 147 for one now, so Shubman Gill, the batsman, dismissed. He got into the 70s. And Sharma's still batting along, 67 off 62. So you can't keep a good man down, as they say. Shubman Gill bowled by Rashid for 77 off 84. But here at Kensington, you've not seen those types of scores as yet, Andy Wallace.
3: Hmm.
2: And Moti and Django trying to do something about that. As Moti waits for Lennox, a few adjustments to the field as he comes forward and just nudges that one up into the onside.
3: Yeah, that change. We were talking about that fielding position there, the mid-wicket, the short mid-wicket and the mid-wicket. They've now changed it and brought one of those fielders over to short extra cover.
2: So, different tactic being employed here as Lennox is giving the one a bit of air, turned away out towards the square leg position, just forward the square. And the fact that there's now one fielder patrolling that area makes it easy for that single to be had. And that brings Django back into the firing line at 142 for six.
3: Well, the strategy of the two mid-wickets now coming back for, I think now this is Django on strike.
2: Yes, Django's on strike. He's got 30 off 58.
3: And now they're pushing the mid-wicket back on the boundary.
2: All the way back to the boundary as this delivery uses his feet and drives it through the offside, but doesn't get the productivity he wanted. Just a single. I think he would have been looking to beat that deep cover fielder to his left, but didn't quite get the placement where he wanted it and had to be content with one. So, we're going to have a break here. That's a refreshment break, that is, at the end of over number 36. 36 overs gone. West Indies are being invited to bat 143 for the loss of six. If you look at what has gone on before, Akeem Ogis, leg before wicket to Santner for 33. His 33 coming off 50 deliveries, 1-6 and 2-4s. Justin Graves, he actually was the first to go. Cotton ball by Smith for 10. Made off 13 deliveries. He struck 2-4s. Casey Carty put down by Santner, and in the same over, cutting at Santner, caught by Latham, the keeper, after 13, made off 24 deliveries. He struck two boundaries as well. And the big one, Shea Hope, a bowl by a full-length delivery from Fisher for two, faced just three deliveries. Sherfane Rutherford, schoolboy dismissal, one could argue, pushing the ball in the air to cover, and he was caught by Santner off Bracewell for six, off 10 deliveries, one boundary to him. And one of the more unfortunate, I was going to say ridiculous, but it changed it to unfortunate dismissals that you would see at this level. Matthew Ford playing a ball to mid-wicket, not waiting to see if the ball was going to be stopped by the fielder. He was halfway down the wicket when a good dive-in saved brought a return from Santner that hit the stumps directly. But had it been taken by the keeper, he would have been out as well, I would imagine. And that was really another massive blow because of the unnecessary nature of that dismissal. Matthew Ford run out for seven. And since then, Gurukesh Moti and Amir Jangu have kept each other company. They have taken the score from 81 for 6 up to 143 without further loss. And that means that they've scored in this innings. The final score in this innings, Henry Wallace, will be more than in the previous two one-day internationals in Ghana. Under different conditions, of course. Here, the conditions not so dramatic, but yet the batting has not come to the party.
3: Well, you can call it a very disciplined display from the Kiwis so far in bowling. Without being spectacular, we didn't see any prodigious swing or see movement from the faster bowlers. And from the spinners, it was really more about stifling the scoring opportunities as opposed to the sort of spin and turn and bounce or lack thereof that we saw in the previous game. So you would just categorize it as a disciplined performance so far. And from a West Indies perspective, it's just that they were not able really to counter that with any sort of consistency. The frequent loss of wickets meant that they were not unable to build any partnerships. And this is the real first partnership of note between these two. So they will hope that they can get these two to kick on. And the next best partnership was really between Casey Carty and Ogis. And I think that realized some 42 runs. So they haven't really been able to string partnerships together, which is very critical when you're up against a disciplined attack. Pretty good in the field as well. And try and break down the barriers. So we haven't been able to do that from a West Indies perspective. But kudos to New Zealand for being so efficient.
2: 143 for 6 as Fisher continues. He's around the wicket. And this first delivery to Jangu is steered away down towards the backward point region for an easy single. Jangu moves to 32. And the top scorers so far are Moti on 37. That delivery from Fisher, 138.5 kilometers per hour. And, I don't know the extent to which the speed guns were used in your day, Hendy, and if you were ever operating with such a gun around, but I'm going to ask you to share something with us around the wicket into bowl to Amoti, who is under this delivery wide as it angles down the leg side and a wide signal by the umpire. Where would you have reached on the speed gun in your day?
3: I actually got tested in Australia, so we got recorded in Australia. I think it was about 83, 84 miles per hour.
2: Oh, for a moment there, I thought you were going to say kilometers.
3: Kilometers.
2: I mean, we did start.
3: I probably finished at that. I probably finished my career at that speed.
2: That speed, yes. But we were talking about kilometers per hour, so when you said 84, you raised an alarm there initially as this delivery is played rather late, I thought, by Moti. And maybe a bit of pace taken off it. I'm trying to maybe run it down to the third man area, maybe, but in the end, it went square into the offside and there was no run.
3: Yeah, but the difference with me, Andrew, is that in my time, I was considered.
2: Andrew! Should I be flattered? Or concerned? <Yeah.
3: laughs> Military, I was a little bit faster than military medium because everybody else was bowling at 90 miles an hour. So.
2: Yes, you came along at that time, in those days. So, 145 for 6 or around the wicket is Fisher, and they turned away by Moti. Well played. Out towards forward screen. Get a run. A single to take him to 38 or 51. And it's 146 for 6.
3: So Fisher, this over, was attempting a short ball, a bouncer. And we haven't seen many of those, which would suggest that the New Zealand quicks are not that enamored in banging the ball into the pitch. But it was good to see that he was able to do that just to keep the batter honest, to show what he's capable of doing. And he seems to be quite an aggressive fast bowler, Fisher. Hasn't got much opportunity on the tour to the UK.
2: A ball that is coming off the edge and running down towards third man. It will go for four, but there was a delivery. You could see the effort from Fisher, and there was the big drive from Jangu. And that brings up the 150 for the West Indies. Something that seemed highly unlikely at 81 for 6. So well done to the Windies. Well done to these two. And more specifically, and 150 for the loss of 6.
3: Certainly did not go where Jangu intended it to go, but he got the desired result in picking up the boundary.
2: Well, it reminds me of the saying, nothing ventured, nothing gained. He certainly attempted something and got some productivity from it. Here he is again looking. Oh, he almost dragged that one on as he looked to force the ball into the offside, Jangu. And the ball coming off the inner portion of the bat didn't pass from here. Looked not too far away from the stump. So it'd be interesting to show what the replay would reveal. But almost playing that one on. And yeah, then he's still there.
3: It was just a tad slower. And may have been just done slightly, trying to force it through the outside, getting the inner portion of the bat and going precariously close to the stumps.
2: Although these two are probably more confident as the partnership continues, they've still got to be conscious that there are a lot of overs left and not a lot of batting to come, as this delivery is down the leg side, signaled wide again by the umpire. So, yes, is that balance now between the fact that you feel like you're maybe in and you want to push on, but you still got to be realistic that, there are some 13 overs left after this. Not much batting to come, so you still got to be fairly careful with
3: them. Yeah, well, they just got the scoring rate just above 4 runs and over, so ideally they want to start to increase on that run rate and bat all the way through.
2: As Django waits for Fisher and is looking to swing that one away, doesn't really get hold of it, and it just comes off the body and boxes on the pitch and fielded by the bowler. So the end of the over, 37 overs completed. It's 151 for the loss of 6. Django's got 36 and Moti's 38.
3: Yeah, as I said, the partnership, as you said, they're growing in confidence now. And when they look at the board and see that there is some 13 overs to go, they'll probably say if they can continue in the same mode, maybe for another 4 overs or so.
5: 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As a result, customers in Wisrock Park, Block 22, Phase 1B and Phase 2B, 1 Mile Extension, Blueberry Hill, Green Valley, Chumley Hill, Wismar Hill Housing Scheme, 1 Mile, Half Mile, and Canvas City continue to experience a low level of service. GWI apologizes for the inconvenience caused and thanks customers for their patience and understanding.
2: From the fans' perspective, if I'm looking at it from that perspective, I would be quite happy with the respectability of something over 200.
3: Fair enough. But so, as I said, if they continue the rate at which they're going, you know, they will get it. They should get it over that 200 mark, as you said. But then you just have that eye on getting something a little bit more competitive.
2: Well, there's like a possibility of getting a bit too greedy as this one is swung away over mid-wicket. That's going to run out towards the boundary. And a nice sliding effort. I don't know how successful it has been. The ball hasn't gone across the line, but the fielder has. Was he in contact with the ball while doing so? Time will tell. But meanwhile, the batsman come back for a couple of runs to advance the West Indies cause. Let's watch the replay here, Hendy.
3: Well, it was interesting to see the fielder actually suggested to the umpire that maybe you should do a review, as he seemed to be unsure where it was. I think that he might have been in contact with the rope as he was trying to get it, keep the ball in play, as we're getting a better angle here now. So when he touched the ball there, I think that his right hand may have been on the ropes. So I think that's what the third umpire is going to probably ask to have another check.
2: This should tell us.
3: So this there, when he's looking to flick the ball back there, he's probably,
2: ooh,
3: he looks to be okay. You know, he might not be touching,
2: yes,
3: the rope. He might just be okay.
2: Excellent work. So great effort, no doubt about it. And it seems as though that effort will bear fruit because, yeah. So just a couple of runs, mm-hmm. 154 for 6. Well done. Chapman, I think it was.
3: Yes.
2: Here is Santner into ball to Django, who uses his feet and drives. And that one was well driven. He drove that one sweetly through the offside. And it's gone out towards the boundary at long off for 4. Well played.
3: That is a superb shot there from Django. He used his feet. He didn't quite get to the pitch. But what he did really well was to maintain his shape. And he just eased the ball slightly inside to out, over the extra cover area. There's the mid-off in the circle, and that was a safe shot.
2: Into ball to Django is Santner once more. Gives himself room, this time hits it square. Just the one run this time, but making the adjustment for a ball that was totally different. This one was a bit on the shorter side, giving the room too, to, and he made more for himself, and then he got it square, pulling the man off the sweeper, the man often called the sweeper, and just restricting the scoring to 1. So Moti comes on strike and is waiting for Santner, who is on his legs and turns it up towards the mid-on area. mid-wicket comes across and picks it up, and there's no run.
3: Well, you're then talking about pace. We talk about pace from Fisher, but we talk about pace from Satney. He's really taken all the pace off the delivery there now.
2: Into Moti once more. Well, that's a quicker one. Turned up to mid-wicket. They go through for a run. Well measured. And that brings an end to over number 38. And after 38, the score 160 for the loss of six.
4: Families affected by the MV Barima vessel incident are encouraged to visit or call the following emergency family assistance centers for information, support, and assistance. Port Kaituma Community Center, telephone 662-3577. Nari Extension Center at Komaka, telephone 769-3541. Umane Yana Kingston, telephone number 658-2050. Government agencies and emergency response teams are working together to support affected families during this difficult time. For official updates on the MV Barima vessel incident, please follow official government information channels. Supporting families, providing assistance, and standing together.
2: Deliveries that he's taken the pace off. An interesting bowler.
3: Yeah, well, the thing is that there's great competition in the seaming department with New Zealand. I'll come back to it after this delivery.
2: Well, he's off and running again around the wicket to bowl to Django. And Django is playing this one. That's wide. He gets it in the air, down towards the... in the air for a while, down towards the third man area for another run. So the singles are available, more available now than earlier, understandably, because the batsmen are a bit more settled and can exploit any gaps in the field more effectively.
3: Yeah, I was in Ireland for the test match with New Zealand and Ireland this year, and you could see them really clamoring for the position, obviously when they go to England for the what was considered a more testing test series.
2: Around the wicket he is again, and here is, he's all caught behind, looking to run that ball down towards third man, and I suppose in a sense a disappointing end, but he's done an amazing job for the West Indies, good catch Moti. He's gone now, caught at the wicket, off the ball in Fisher for 41. 41 made of 56 deliveries, and while one may be, well certainly as a West Indian, you'll be sad to see him go, you may also be disappointed maybe somewhat in the manner of dismissal, but you cannot deny that he's done an excellent job for the West Indies.
3: Well, I think he was looking at what was a good scoring area, and maybe attempting to run the ball down to third man, probably trying to get it fine, because the third man was quite wide, and maybe not quite getting at the timing right, may have been done a little bit for pace as well. So in trying to maybe steer the ball wide of the keeper, being done for pace, it really caught the edge, got a thin edge and a comfortable catch for Latham. But you have to give credit to Moti, came in at a very difficult time of the innings where wickets were down, the score was small, and he consolidated well, played with some degree of assurance, and was respectful to the bowler, let's put it that way. So he played deliveries on merit and was able to foster that partnership with Django.
2: I'll tell you something. I think how I read it, initially, to my mind, he was even more composed than Django. I mean, Django has settled well and has played brilliantly. But when he first came in, he seemed not to be sure what he really wanted to do or what approach to take. Whereas Moti, from the start, virtually set about playing himself in. And I think I say that not to criticize Django, but to emphasize the discipline shown by Moti. Here is Fisher up to the wicket to bowl to the new batsman, Joseph, who is pushing up into the covers, and there's no run.
3: Yeah, well, just to support your point, I think that Django was really struggling a bit with his timing. And so he looked a little bit unsettled, but again, credit to Django. He still played low-risk cricket. He didn't try to fight it by trying to hit his way out of trouble. Whereas you said, when Moti came to the crease, he looked very assured, even in defence. So that was obviously a clear sign that he was comfortable with what he was doing.
2: 162 for 7. We're in over number 39 being bowled by Fisher, who is into bowl to Joseph. And Joseph tucks his one off the body, sets off for a run out towards the square leg umpire, gets it, the return hits the stumps as well. Didn't catch Joseph. So often you get batsmen, or from time to time you get batsmen just being a bit casual, but Joseph had grounded his bat and the return hitting the stumps. There was no threat. And it's 163 for seven. Joseph on one.
3: Yeah, well, you know, with this New Zealand team, as casual as it may appear, they're always going to keep you on your toes. They pride themselves on shying at the stumps and keeping the energy levels going in the field.
2: Around the wicket is Fisher, steered away down towards third man. And they go for a single. A single that takes the score now up to 164 for the loss of seven at the end of over number 39.
3: So a successful over for Fisher. He's picked up his second wicket. And as you said, Philip, showing lots of energy in his approach. And I was speaking earlier about the fast bowling stocks for New Zealand. I don't think that Fisher played in the test match in Ireland, but he was certainly part of the training sessions and stuff like that. There was Tickner, who I believe is out now injured. Now, Smith did well in that test match. Folks played in that test match as well. And then you just sort of had an admiration for the fast bowling stocks for New Zealand. So they're clearly doing their pathway process is certainly working well.
2: Here's a ball that is outside the batsman's leg, swept away by Django, but only as far as the short fine leg. You mentioned earlier the fielding of New Zealand, and it brought back memories of the early days when I first saw the New Zealanders, and you had fielders like Graham Vivian, who was excellent. But it also brought back another memory, which I'll share in a minute, as this delivery is played down towards Dungon for one. And it brings back memories of my, let's say, face-to-face introduction to Sir Gary Sobers. Of course, he was not Sir Gary Sobers then. Playing in that series, which I watched from the Kensington Stand, I think it was at the time. And he made 133, I think it was, in the second innings, a match seven innings against the New Zealanders. And that same game, the late David Holford scored an even half century. In the second innings, the West Indies side, in fact, he made 142. That was the exact score he made. And in that same innings, the late Charlie Davis scored 183 before he was run out. Swept away, down towards the mid-wicket position for a run. And that takes the score now up to 166 for seven. So interesting that you talked about New Zealand fielding, because that was one of the most impressive things about the New Zealanders
3: back then. Yeah.
2: And I think they've maintained that sort of standard and that sort of reputation for being a good fielding side. So back to live action as Santana is into Django, who is hitting that one. It's gone a long way out towards long off in the air. Will it go across the rope from here? It's impossible to tell. Yes, the umpire, he knows. He's out in the middle. And that's four runs to Django. A very good shot indeed to bring up his 50. And congratulations to Django. They say you can't keep a good man down. I think that's more of the evidence of that. Mm-hmm. And he struck his fourth boundary now to raise his 50 off 71 deliveries. Congrats to him.
3: And again, execution about picking his points for the shot, because there's a mid-off and there's a long on, but he really kept his position to hit that ball in the mid-off area. So although he wasn't quite to the pitch, he was able to lift it. He didn't get the power, but well away from the mid-off fielder.
2: He waits for Santana and is turning this one this time to the left of the square leg umpire, pulling the backward square in. The batsman crossed for one. So 171 for seven. And a good recovery here for the West Indies. Maybe not enough to inspire the belief that they could go on to win as yet. There's a lot more that would need to be done to inspire that, but certainly it has shown that there is some fight among them.
3: Well, Joseph may opt to use the long handle against the spin.
2: Let's see what he does. Well, he opts for the shorter one on that occasion. Some may say thankfully, as he overcomes an end. So we've had 40 overs completed, just 10 left. 171 for 7. Can the West Indies put together a surge over the final 10 overs that will make this game interesting? Or will it simply be too little too late in terms of what was achieved by Moti and Django? I don't know. Neither do you, Hendy, but I'm sure you have your view on that. And you'll hand over to Philo Wallace in a while and to tell you what happens from here on. It'll be Andrew Mason.
3: Yeah, normally at this stage of the innings is when you really look to put your foot on the accelerator and you go hell for leather. West Indies will be looking to accelerate. As I said, they were going just over four runs and over, but I don't think they can go hell for leather just yet, having lost some seven wickets. So they may just need to just carry that consolidating approach a little bit longer.
0: Here's Fisher, comes in and bows the ball. Driven in the air, caught a cover. Now, that's a bad way to get out. I mean, what is this all about? I mean, come on. You're kicking the bucket down, really. I mean, oh, come on, come on, come on. West Indies cricket has got to do better than this. The ball pitched in the line of the offside. There's Django driving the ball away into the offside, caught a cover. And that's a bad, bad way to get out. 171 for 8. Welcome back, Phil Wallace. What was that all about?
1: Just a poor shot, Andrew. You just got 50. You almost got the flight landed. And then you put in an extra gear and push it up in the air and was out caught. Very poor shot from Amir Django. He will feel very disappointing. Disappointed in the way he got out. He worked hard. He worked the ball around. Got West Indies into a reasonable position. 171 for 8 when he departed and just gifted his wicket. Again, Andrew, we're seeing the effect of pace.
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1: Yeah. Up to 141.4 kilometers per hour. He's bowling with good gas.
0: Yep.
1: Not diesel. He's enjoying
0: that's
1: it.
0: That's a bit cheaper diesel.
1: No. Not anymore.
0: Not anymore.
1: It used to be.
0: Yeah, some diesel engines. I'm sure you got one, Philo.
1: Yeah, I have twin turbo diesel.
0: 171 pay. Here is Fisher. Comes in, bowls to Seals. Seals turns the ball of the hip down towards that long leg area. Gets a single. That was bowled with a bit of gas. Maybe some diesel as well. You wouldn't want to mix them, would you?
1: No, you're looking for an engine. If you look at the replay, see how high the ball hit on Django's back, near the sticker on the front of the bat. So clearly the ball was not the length to drive. And that was against Django's normal play.
0: Yeah.
1: He's normally the one to nerdle the ball around, like a Larry Gomes type, but effective.
0: Yeah.
1: And just gifted his wicket and now allowed the New Zealanders the opportunity to clean up the
0: West Indies.
1: Here's
0: Fisher, comes in to bowl to Alzari Joseph, in bowls to Joseph. Joseph is onto the front foot, wasn't all that comfortable there. Play with a rather jerkly into the offside down to cover. There's no run. That was a lot slow at 133. So we're into over number 41, 172 for 8. At one stage, the West Indies were 81 for 6.
1: Yeah, so one was said this is a recovery, but not as big a recovery as they were looking for. But I like Fisher. He's obviously pacey. He has good control.
0: Yep.
1: And you can see he's enjoying what he's doing here
0: today. You can see him play Test cricket as well for New Zealand. Is he? Comes in again to bowl to Joseph. And this is delivery. Joseph is driving. Pass mid off. Four runs. Maybe the shot of the day. Beautifully played by Alzari Joseph. Pit stop. And a beautiful drive. Pass mid off. That's gone for four.
1: Well, that's a wonderful shot. That's a long half volley from the fast bowler. And Alzari just getting into the perfect position. His left foot getting to the pitch of the ball. And his hands just going through the ball nicely. First time I'm seeing batting with a bat before any stickers on.
0: Oh, really?
1: And that shot would encourage a bat maker to give him a sponsor.
0: I would think so as well. Now, how will Fisher respond here as he runs in from the southern end of the ground? Goes past the umpire. Final leap. Bowls to Joseph. Pitch stop. Wrapped to the pad. They will get what should be a leg. I look onto Yorkham. But his radar was all wrong there. Let's look at the umpire. Signals the leg by. So one leg by and the over comes to it. And 41 gone. The West is 177 for 8, which is the latest score at Kensington.
1: Yes, 177 for 8. Alzari Joseph and Jaden Seale, the two fast bowlers in this game today, they have the responsibility of trying to navigate the last 9 overs of this innings. Obviously, they were looking to try to push West Indies. And that's about to get to 220, 225, they would say that is a good score.
0: Mm-hmm.
1: Because at one stage, as you said, Andrew, they were 6 down for 81 runs.
0: Mm-hmm.
1: And then they were 7 down for 162 when Moti went. So these two now have to try and bat as you keep saying, a wash span of common sense. Yeah, but I don't know if the batters understand what a wash span is.
0: Yeah, I agree.
1: Because, so, you know, the modern day language, some people will wash you off.
0: Yeah.
1: I would prefer them to just use common sense and apply themselves.
0: Yeah.
1: You know, Azari can bat. He has the ability to do it.
0: Yeah. Leave out the wash span.
1: Just bat with common sense.
0: Yeah. Well, it's going to be Joseph to do battle, as it's Lennox in bowling. He's on the back foot, plays the ball into the onside down to mid-wicket. The mid-wicket comes off the ball to pick it up. They get a single. At the break, we're going to be doing a special. We want to certainly, as you know, we lost our national hero, the greatest cricketer the world has ever seen. So stay with the stations. We're going to be hearing from Derek Murray, Clive Lloyd. We're going to be hearing from even Rihanna. In fact, she sent her greetings. Michael Holden, we're going to hear from him as well. And we're going to go back to when he was knighted back in 1975 on February the 2nd. So please stay with us. We're going to certainly bring that for you. I'll be looking forward to that. And you can maybe tell us how you felt about Sir Gary. You can send us a note. Here's the delivery, bowled by that's Lennox coming onto the front foot. Didn't know too much about that, Seals. But in the end, the ball comes off the top of the pad. Was there a bit of bat on there as well, too, fellow? And let's look at the umpire. Does he signal?
1: He doesn't signal.
0: No, he doesn't. Yeah, he does know. He gets so inside is onto the pad.
1: He got a run, so there's no signal from the umpire.
0: Yeah, no signal. So 179 for 8, 41 over the 3 balls gone.
1: The solar panels dawn that. That big stand in front of us there, Andrew. You have solar panels?
0: No. I got solar.
1: Okay.
0: Here's the delivery. It is on the line of the middle stump as Lennox continues. On the back foot goes Al-Zawi. Joseph, better be careful going back, Mr. Joseph. The ball goes up towards mid-off. There's no run. Here's Lennox in his sixth over. None for 29. Comes in to bowl to Joseph. And Joseph is going back. He was winding up Philo for the big one. Then check the shot. Long off and long on waiting. Well, he was tempted there, Philo.
1: Yeah,
0: then pulled out at the last minute.
1: Lennox is on the stumps. Yeah, so if you're brave, Mr. Joseph, play that big shot off the stumps.
0: Here is Lennox again. Now the mid-wicket is going to go across to the offside. Philo, yes, describe it.
1: He is obviously Captain Sacknow is just strengthening that offside, putting bringing the backward point finer.
0: Here's Joseph on the back foot to ball, which is on the off stump, looking to score. Can't score at all as the ball goes up towards that mid-off area. The bowler then comes across to finish the over. Joseph has got 7 seals on 2. The West Indies 179 for 8. 42 gone. That's the latest score at Kensington.
1: Yes, the West Indies continue to try to claw themselves out of this big hole that they're in. Al-Zawi Joseph in that previous over was looking to play a few big shots, but then check himself and said, oops, I can't play that shot. Now, there isn't a lot behind me. And Jaden Seal will have to try as best as he can to just give Al-Zawi as much strike, but keep Al-Zawi mind focused, because we know when Al-Zawi gets into his zone, he can do a lot of damage, but he has to be careful here. You don't want to get bowled out.
0: Here's Fisher round the wicket, comes in, bowls to Seals. Seals is getting warm, which is on that off top. It's the bottom of the bat as it goes up towards that cover area. There's no run. Seals has got 2. Joseph is on 7. But Cindy's looking to get up to at least 200 here, Phil, or a little bit more than that.
1: I would give him board, and I would like them to get it to about 220.
0: If they can.
1: You know, it's not beyond them, Andrew, because Al-Zawi Joseph, we know, can bat.
0: Can bat a bit.
1: He's not a rabbit. He has the batting ability. We saw from that beautiful shot.
0: Mm-hmm.
1: It's just about him working with the other batters with him to get up to that total.
0: Here is Fisher round the wicket, comes in, bowls to Seals into this delivery. He's forward and plays a lovely shot. He's a long way down looking for a run and gets some. What the Seals doing? The ball goes up towards mid-off with a lot of speed, and Seals was running with the pace of Obadeli or Bronze King. What's going on there? Now they'll have a chat. What was it all about, Philo?
1: That's the first ball that hit the middle of the bat.
0: Oh, my God. He's sweetened.
1: He's sweetened. And he hit it straight up to mid-off. Who was there? It's a Sykner. And he had good breaks.
0: Oh, dear.
1: His all breaks work, and he just got back. And Al-Zawi said, but what are you doing?
0: Oh, come on.
1: Just hanging.
0: Yes, hanging there, my brother. In comes Fisher, round the wicket, up to the wicket, bowls to Seals. Seals is swinging the ball away. 4 runs, Schumann wicket. Wow, what a shot that was, played with a lot of disdain on the back foot, and Seals, the man from the land of Calypso, swings it to a wicket. That's gone for 4. 183 for the loss of it. Well played, Jaden Seals.
1: A wonderful cricket shot there from Jaden Seals. A short ball just sat up. Fisher operated from the southern end and bowling around the wicket. Sat up, saw a lot of it.
0: Yep.
1: And he hit it to the to the left of Midon.
0: Yes.
1: To the right of Midwicket and down to the boundary for four. A very good cricket shot. And if you can play those kind of shots, why would you want to do something?
0: Why would you want to be naughty? Now, the Midwicket is back now, Philo. Have a look at this. I rather suspect you're going to try to York him here as he comes round the wicket. Now, Fisher, he's up. And Bosa seals forward and plays the ball into the offside, down to cover. That was full-length delivery. And he played it rather well, Seals. He's kept on six with two to come. And over number 43, it's 183 for eight. Philo Wallace.
1: Yes, a very good delivery there from Fisher after being struck for a four. Yes, the short Midwicket went back onto the boundary. And he came length, but Jaden Seal presented a fullback face, and the ball just rushed up to short extra cover, so no run resulting. Seals just have to calm himself.
0: Yeah.
1: Don't get too
0: excited. Seals and settle, as the former Prime Minister, Owen Seymour.

0: Fish around the wicket, goes past the umpire, now finally leaping bowls to Seals. Seals is coming forward, gets a single, plays that quite well. Full, looking to crush his toes there, but he gets the big back down and works the ball wide and mid on for one to end the over, an over in which there were 5 runs coming. So 43 gone, 184 for 8 is the latest score at Kensington.
1: Andrew, the hardest thing in a cricket match has to be the 12th man.
0: Mm-hmm.
1: Because later when he's standing back, he wants his cap, he's the keeper. When he's standing up, he wants his helmet.
0: Yes.
1: Normally, you would see the helmet behind the keeper. That 12th man has to keep running on and off the field. But when you look at Jaden Seals, that last delivery, obviously Fisher looking to target his front pad, but he got enough bat on it to work it down to mid-on to pick up a single. So he now has to face the bowling of Lennox, the destroyer from the ODI.
0: Yeah, he bowled really well in Guyana. Yes. Here is Lennox round the wicket. Now his seventh over. He's in and bowls, and he's on the back foot there. Jaden Seals should have been forward. Pokes the ball rather jerkily, follow up towards mid-on. There's no run. Be careful going back there, Mr. Seals.
1: I prefer him to go forward.
0: I think so as well. Here is Lennox. Comes in, bowls to Seals, and Seals is looking to lap the ball away. Wide is going to be called by umpire Leslie Reefer Jr. Of course, his father would have played for Barbados. Leslie Reefer Sr. He's actually a selector now as well. 185 for the loss of 8. And then Stan may become chairman of selectors pretty soon, I'm told. Here we go. As batsman wrapped on the pad. Coming forward, given like before.
1: Ooh.
0: Wow. There was the Lennox bowling, and the batsman came forward, struck on the pad, and given leg before by umpire Leslie Reefer Jr. He's going to go upstairs.
1: He should.
0: That's interesting.
1: Yeah.
0: What's your gut feeling, Philo?
1: Well, he just came long forward. Let's push the ball into the leg side, and the ball obviously clearly hitting the pad. The only way we save him if the ball is turning to go down the leg. So if the ball is not turning, I think he could be...
0: In trouble?
1: Could be in trouble.
0: All right.
1: But he was long forward.
0: But Darren Sammy's on his phone there. I wonder if he's calling.
1: He doesn't have a phone.
0: No, he doesn't?
1: At this level, you can't take phones to
0: cricket.
1: Okay,
0: I'm just kidding.
1: They're confiscated.
0: What is he on there now? Have a look at this.
1: Maybe a laptop.
0: Here we go, coming forward, struck on the pad. May that be sliding down the leg side?
1: Well, the keeper is standing still.
0: No, you think he's
1: on? Normally, once the keeper is standing still, there's no bat involved.
0: No bat involved.
1: There's some lovely burgundy pads.
0: Could it be umpire's call here, Philo? You think he's gone?
1: Well, we have to wait and see.
0: Well, the umpire gave it. It's not a raucous appeal.
1: Well, the analyst doesn't look too chuff.
0: No. All these what's your gut feeling, Philo?
1: My gut feeling is for some water.
0: Some water. Oh, here we go. Lunt is coming pretty soon as well.
1: Yes, when it comes to West Indies cricket,
0: here we go.
1: My gut is gone.
0: Describe it, Philo.
1: Well, just pitch outside off stump. Impact is in line. And it is
0: umpire's call.
1: So he has to go. The umpire said, your call is out.
0: Yeah.
1: And Jaden Seals, LBW. You can see there, raises that index finger. He was in the mic, actually, doing some umpiring. But Jaden Seals, against the run of play, he's gutted.
0: Yeah.
1: You can see him with that decision. Darren Sammy, the head coach, chucks his head back. And that would have been another big blow for West Indies. Jaden Seals looked pretty decent, but he has to go at 185. And New Zealand, they're cock-a-hoops. They're in the middle, enjoying this. If they can get up the victory, they know they've won this series.
0: Yeah.
1: And another dismissal for West Indies that against the run of play.
0: Do you like umpires' call, Philo?
1: I like umpires making decisions.
0: Yeah.
1: I think that this review umpires' call, I'm not too big on it. The umpire makes a decision, oh or not, oh, I think it should stand. I think technology is supposed to aid
0: in
1: decision making, but sometimes you look at some of the decisions and they're very minute.
0: Because had he said not out, it would have been umpire's call. More than likely New Zealand would go up, refer it. But he gave it,
1: he has to go. That is the modern game for you, as Vitor Lawes, who's become now the go-to bowler.
0: Yeah, he's a darling. He's a West Indies big bowler now, Philo.
1: Which is quite strange. It's quite strange. Oh. I can see the ball pitched just outside off stump.
0: Yeah, struck on the pad.
1: Side of the pad, in line. Umpire's call, so he has to go.
0: Yeah. Okay, well.
1: And a lot of the modern-day teams now, that's what they're doing. If the umpire says out, and they go up for the review, it has to be clearly not out for them to go against the umpire.
0: So 185 for 9. Now here's Lennox looking for a second wicket. Comes in and bowls to Lawes. He comes forward. The ball goes past.

0: past the upside edge taken by the keeper. Pushed it that fellow.
1: Yeah, he had to play at it. Obviously, the left-hand spin is coming over the wicket from the northern end at Joel Garner end. The southern end is after the great Malcolm Marshall. That ball's just holding its own through to the keeper.
0: Here is a delivery, which is wrapping him on the pad. As he went on the back foot, the ball sliding clearly down the leg side on that occasion from Lennox. And no damage done. So 185 for 9. 43 overs and 4 balls gone. Here is Lennox. Comes in, bows to Laws. And Laws is forward. Plays the ball as if he's at Sabina Park. Trying to draw a test match for the West Indies. And that's what you should do. Give as much support as possible to Alzari Joseph. And hope they can get to 180, maybe 200. We shall see. Here is the last ball of the over. Lennox in both the Laws. Laws is back and just plays the ball into the offside.
1: Clearly.
0: down to the offside. And there is no run. So he survives Laws at the end of the over. Joseph is on 7. Laws surviving the last 4. 44 gone. 185 for 9 is the latest score at Kensington.
1: Well, if there's anything to go on, the way how Laws has defended those deliveries. Clearly he's saying, look, Alzari, you're the man who's going to look to score.
0: Right.
1: Because Laws showed no intention of scoring, just defending. So obviously all the responsibility to score now is going to be Alzari. As you see, Captain Sykton now is going to go to his off-spinner. Bracewell, which is quite strange because Fisher was bowling quite nicely.
0: Yeah, I would have thought, and Fisher's got a couple of overs left.
1: Yeah, he has 2 overs left. Yeah. He's got 3 for 40.
0: I would love to see Fisher should be bowling to look as if we say in Caribbean parlance, lick down the stumps.
1: Yeah, well.
0: But he's gone to Bracewell. Let's see what happens here. In he comes with his off breaks on his way. We start over number 45. He's in and bowls. And there's Alzari going back. Will take the single. Was a little bit hesitant about going for it. It went down towards mid-wicket. The mid-wicket fielder comes off the boundary. And after concerning, he said, well, look, I'm going to take the single off the first ball of over number 45. So it exposes Laws. 186 for loss of 9. Would you have taken the single, fellow?
1: Yes.
0: Okay, fair enough.
1: Every available run.
0: Okay, fair enough.
1: And Laws has to be able to understand that he can do the same.
0: Yeah. Let's see what he does here. Bracewell to go round the wicket. The long on comes into mid on now. 3 men of the offside saving 1. In he comes. He's up and bowls. And he goes back and plays it quite nice into the offside out towards cover.
1: Thank you.
0: Well played, Mr. Laws.
1: Right.
0: Went back and stroked it down to cover for 1. Right. Well played to him. 187 for 9.
1: Right. 2 balls, 2 runs.
0: Yeah, 2 balls, 2 runs.
1: 185 to 187.
0: Yeah, okay.
1: Every run is important.
0: Every run is like gold, here.
1: But Mr. Laws have to make contributions with the bat.
0: I agree. So here's Bracewell to bowl now to Alzari Joseph, who's got 8. In he comes from the southern end in bowls to Joseph. Joseph is back. We'll get a single. Pushing the ball into the onside. 1. No need to even contemplate the thought of going for a second. It went down towards mid-wicket. And there was Joseph running rather quickly and decided against it. There's 2 fielders converged. The bowler came across, and also it was the fielder at mid-wicket coming in to stop the ball just outside the circle. So we've had 3 balls, 3 singles, 188 for 9. Laws comes back on a strike. Vital Laws, V-I-T-E-L and not V-I-T-A-L. Well, his knock is going to be vital. He's coming forward and drives, and it's caught at cover. Now, that's very ordinary. Oh, come on. I mean, what is that all about? Oh, my golly. Oh, my golly. Caught at cover. I mean, what is West Indies cricket coming to, I must admit. I mean, your job is to stay there, and you let go a big swipe. As we were saying, Caribbean paralysis is gone. Phil Wallace holds his head.
1: Andrew, he blocked 4 deliveries and looked good. He stroked the 5th delivery quite nicely up to cover for a single. And on the 6th delivery, he let go of lash. And it's got a backward point. Well, obviously, batting coach for Riffy would not be happy at all. Just a flighty delivery. His right foot is down leg stump. He's let go of lash. His hand came off the bat and a simple catch with Chapman at point. Why do that? Just bat, nurdle the ball around. Yeah. Get as many as possible. The batter's up front field. So you coming in the bottom, you have to look at the game scenario and work with what you have. Alzari is there. He hasn't tried a big shot. So why should you try it? And now West Indies obviously now defending 188 runs. So they're all out for 188 in 10, in just 44.4 over. So they left a lot of deliveries there. And now New Zealand obviously will be quite comfortable and knowing that they inserted the West Indies and bowled them out within the 50 overs.
2: 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Nari Extension Centre at Comarca, telephone 769-3541. Umane Yana Kingston, telephone number 658-2050. 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
1: With the news at this time, I am Nazim Hussein. 67 persons, including 15 children, have so far been rescued in the ongoing search and rescue mission following the capsizing of the MV Barima, which was destined for the Northwest District, Region 1. Prime Minister Brigadier Retired Mark Phillips, at a press briefing this morning at the Umane Yana, said the government has mobilized all available resources, stressing that saving lives remains the sole priority.
4: The focus that we want to direct our energies towards at this time is the search and rescue of the personnel, both the crew and the passengers on that boat.
1: Those rescued are being transported to a medical outpost, with Health Minister Dr. Frank Anthony leading the medical response, with support from the Civil Defense Commission.
4: Persons who were rescued, they were taken to a medical facility, a charity, and they are under the care of our medical doctors, and that operation is being led by Dr. Frank Anthony. After that initial medical care, then we'll be in a position to release people and to release names.
1: Prime Minister Phillips has assured that all relevant agencies are fully mobilized and are working in a coordinated manner as the search continues. He is also urging the public to rely only on official information as authorities continue to verify reports and account for everyone aboard the vessel. Meanwhile, the family members of passengers and crew anxiously waiting word. The government has activated family support centers between Georgetown and Region Number 1. Minister of Public Works, Juan Edgehill, said the government's priority is ensuring families receive accurate and verified information while search and rescue efforts continue.
5: The Transport and Harbors Department staff would remain here for the rest of the day in an ongoing exercise to engage with any family that requires information. This has become the Umane Yana, the center where we will be communicating and engaging with family members in Georgetown. And similarly, this boat was bound for Port Kaituma. A similar center is being established in Port Kaituma. There will be no drought of information. We want to ensure that every family that is concerned to have the information that they need. So immediately, as information become available, the Transport and Harbors Department staff will be going through the manifest with the families as information become available.
1: He noted that the passenger manifest includes every individual who boarded the vessel, including children and infants, allowing officials to accurately account for those involved. Meanwhile, as the search and rescue efforts continue, Director General of MARAD, Captain Stephen Thomas, says the GDF Coast Guard is spearheading operations with MARAD support.
4: The Coast Guard is the on-scene commander, while MARAD mans the center, we're in communication with everyone. MARAD deployed 3 vessels, as Minister mentioned. The Coast Guard deployed also 3 vessels, plus several private vessels. The police also deployed 2 vessels. Additionally, the vessels went out with a lot of life jackets, life floats, and life buoys to help support persons who might be in the water so that they can, you know, grab hold of these until they can actually be rescued, because every minute counts.
1: While preliminary reports from some survivors suggest the vessel may have encountered a large wave before capsizing, Minister Ejil emphasized that the cause of the incident remains under investigation.
6: Preliminarily, from what we're hearing, they hit a big wave. It was a big wave that jumped into the river. And never, preliminary, that's what we're hearing from everybody who gets there. But there will be a full investigation into what happened.
1: Authorities continue to urge relatives to obtain updates only through the official family information centers as efforts continue to account for every passenger and crew member. President Dr. Mohamed Irfan Ali says he's deeply distressed by the capsizing of the MV Barima last evening. The president, who is currently out of the jurisdiction, remains in touch with the prime minister as the search and rescue operation advances. President Ali says the entire cabinet is engaged in the national response to this incident, adding that their thoughts and prayers are with the passengers and crew and their families at this time. He says their safety is the immediate concern. The president also extends gratitude and support to all those involved in the rescue operations, many of whom have been working tirelessly since this incident happened. He says our nation stands with them as they undertake rescue operations, assuring that no effort will be spared in this mission. And now news from the region. The University of the West Indies has detailed a comprehensive capital expansion and modernization project for its Mona and Western Jamaica campuses, set to be executed over the next 3 to 4 years. Key developments in the short to medium term include the construction of a 50-bed hospital in Western Jamaica, alongside a new school of engineering and a centralized campus hub at the Mona site. The UWI Mona principal, Professor Denzel Williams, said groundbreaking for the Mona project is expected by the end of this year, with completion anticipated within 18 to 24 months. The Western Jamaica project will follow approximately 2 years later. And news internationally. Russia has carried out a wave of ballistic missile strikes on Ukrainian cities, killing 4 people and wounding at least 36, officials say. 3 people were killed and 20 injured in the northeastern city of Kharkiv, while 1 person died and 16 were hurt in the capital, Kiev. Ukrainian President Volodymyr Zelensky described the raid on Kiev as one of the most massive ballistic attacks on the capital since the start of Russia's full-scale invasion in 2022. Meanwhile, Ukraine has continued its assault on Russian sites, hitting 3 Russian oil tankers in the Black Sea. And that's the news to the moment.
3: This has been The News, featuring the personalities, issues, and events that made the news in Guyana, the Caribbean, and around the world. The news was compiled and edited in the newsroom of the National Communications Network.

0: With the sports news out of the Star, I'm Tariq Walters. Good day. First, we'll start in cricket news. Cricket West Indies has announced free admission to the final two one-day internationals against New Zealand at the Kensington Oval in Barbados as a tribute to the late Sir Garfield Sobers, who passed away on Friday. The West Indies trail the five-match series 2-1 heading into Sunday's fourth ODI and Tuesday's series finale. CWI says fans who already purchased tickets will receive full refunds. Meanwhile, West Indies captain Hayley Matthews, Shea Hope and Roston Chase paid tribute to the cricket legend, describing Sir Gary's journey from Barbados to becoming one of the game's greatest players as an inspiration to generations across the Caribbean. Still in cricket news, we tell you that West Indies are not giving up on winning the One Day International Series against New Zealand, despite trailing 2-1 with two matches remaining in Barbados. Batting coach Floyd Reefer says the team is confident it can level the series before going after victory in the decider.
1: Two matches left in the series, all is not lost. We pull back the first game, 2-2, then we go to the final to see who wins the series.
0: Reefer also praised young spinner Vital Laws, saying the left-arm wrist spinner has a bright future after an impressive start to his international career.
1: Vital he's performed really well for us. He's a good find. You know, we've been watching him, tracking him from around the 19, and it's rare to have those types of bowlers, left-hand Chinaman, that actually spots the ball with good pace. All right, so I think he has a great future in international cricket.
0: Laws has claimed 6 wickets in his first 3 ODIs and has troubled the New Zealand batters throughout the series. Meanwhile, Justin Greaves and Brandon King have been called into the squad for the final 2 matches, replacing Roston Chase and John Campbell, while Kari Pihir has returned home. In other cricket news, West Indies captain Shea Hope says every remaining one-day international is critical as the Caribbean side looks to secure direct qualification for the 2027 ICC Men's Cricket World Cup. Hope says the series against New Zealand carries added importance because of the World Cup qualification points on offer.
2: Every single game is very important, especially for what's at stake. We've got a big qualification period, so I think these games hold a lot more weight, probably a bit more than the others. But we still got to play each game as it comes. Got to ensure that we follow in all of our processes and execute it when the time comes.
0: The 2027 ICC Men's Cricket World Cup will be co-hosted by South Africa, Zimbabwe and Namibia from October 4 to November 21. Hope also said the passing of Sir Gary Sobers should inspire the team to produce a winning performance in the honour of the West Indies legend.
2: You know, he's shown what West Indies cricket really means. You know, he's one of the first legends of the game, really set and paved the way for us all. So I think tomorrow should be a big inspiration for us, a big boost, confidence booster for us. Not saying that, you know, we're looking at the death that only rises, but we need to play this one for the great man. And hopefully we can get the results that we really want in his honour.
0: The cricketing world is mourning the loss of one of its greatest ever players. The West Indies legend Sir Garfield Sobers has died at the age of 89, bringing to a close an extraordinary chapter in the sport's history. Sir Garfield Sobers leaves behind a legacy few athletes can match. Widely regarded as the greatest all-rounder in cricket history, the Barbadian icon transformed the game during a remarkable 20-year international career. In 93 test matches, Sobers amassed 8,032 runs at an average of 57.78, scored 26 centuries and claimed 235 wickets. His unbeaten 365 against Pakistan stood as the highest individual test score for 36 years, while his feat of 6 sixes in a single over became one of cricket's most iconic moments. Tributes have flooded in from across the globe. President Dr. Irfan Ali hailed Sobers, and I quote, "a Caribbean giant whose excellence inspired generations and united the region through sport," unquote, while extending condolences to his family and the people of Barbados. CARICOM also honored the legend, describing him as a symbol of Caribbean excellence whose influence reached far beyond the boundary. Meanwhile, Cricket West Indies president Dr. Kishore Shallow said Sobers will forever be remembered.
3: Sir Garfield Sobers has completed his final innings, but his legacy will forever endure in the hearts of our region and the story of the cricketing world.
0: The International Cricket Council, the England and Wales Cricket Board, and the Board of Control for Cricket in India were among many organizations paying tribute, describing Sir Sobers as one of the greatest cricketers the game has ever seen. Knighted in 1975, named a National Hero of Barbados in 1998, and inducted into the ICC Hall of Fame in 2009, Sir Garfield Sobers became more than just a cricket legend. He became a symbol of Caribbean pride, excellence, and sporting greatness. His final innings may be completed, but Sir Garfield Sobers' remarkable legacy will continue to inspire cricketers across the Caribbean and the world for generations to come. For Into In Sport, I'm Tariq Walters. And finally in sport, we tell you that Chelsea have agreed a club record £117 million to sign England midfielder Morgan Rogers from Aston Villa. The 23-year-old is expected to sign a 6-year contract with the option for a further year after completing a medical on Monday following his return from England's FIFA World Cup campaign. The transfer makes Rogers the most expensive player in Chelsea's history and sets a new British record for an English player, surpassing the £116 million move for Elliot Anderson earlier this summer. Rogers joined Aston Villa from Middlesbrough in 2024 and scored 21 Premier League goals in 85 appearances. His transfer will also earn Middlesbrough more than £20 million through a sell-on clause in the original deal. And that's sports to the moment.

0: With a check of the weather, I am Rafaela David. Cloudy skies with isolated to scattered showers can be expected over coastal regions 3 to 5 during the morning period. Conditions are expected to improve from mid-morning as partly cloudy to sunny skies will likely persist. Regions 1, 2 and inland areas along regions 1, 2, 7 and 10 can expect cloudy skies with isolated scattered showers and thundershowers. For the wind, a gentle to moderate easterly to southeasterly breeze is likely. Maximum temperatures will range between 29 and 31 degrees Celsius along the coast and 31 and 33 degrees Celsius elsewhere. And now for your extended forecast. On Monday, cloudy skies with isolated showers varying mostly from light to moderate can be expected over coastal regions during the early morning hours. Improvements are expected from mid-morning as partly cloudy and sunny skies will likely persist. All remaining areas can expect cloudy skies with isolated to scattered showers and thunder showers from the afternoon. Until next time, be safe and have a great day.
1: Transport and Harbor Department and from the Ministry of Public Works that are meeting with the relatives of those who were on the boat at the time of the incident. The families of those rescued and all manifested persons, therefore, on the voyage, including the crew, have been engaged. The captain and the mate of the ship, who were rescued, have since returned to the area as part of the rescue operations. Our local leaders in Regions 2 and 1, with support of the Civil Defense Commission and staff of the Ministry of Human Services and Social Security, have been providing psychosocial support in those regions and here in Georgetown, as mentioned before, at the Yubana Yano site. The MV Barima, at the time of the incident, was outfitted with 250 life jackets, 6 inflatable life rafts, and 2 rigid life rafts. A point to note is that the MV Barima has a cargo capacity of 284 tons, of which at the time of the incident, had a manifest weight of 268 tons within the capacity of the vessel. It is also licensed to carry in excess of 300 passengers. But at the time of the incident, there were only 116 passengers aboard, along with a crew of 17. The MV Barima was last docked in 2024 and is within its docking cycle, operating with new engines, making 3 to 4 trips to Port Kaituma monthly. And I wish to say that the Maritime's Search and Rescue Coordination Center has received messages of support from both the public and private sectors of Guyana. In keeping with the standard protocol, search and rescue continues with the aim of accounting for every single soul that was on board the MV Barima. Our men and women who are in the search area, providing logistical support and emergency force response, must be commended for the excellent work they've been doing from the time they were deployed on this mission. The government of Guyana has worked closely with the Maritime Search and Rescue Coordinating Center. Yours truly is here at the Maritime Search and Rescue Coordinating Center, leading this effort with the support of several cabinet ministers. At the table here, I have Minister Bishop Juan Edgell and Minister Kwame McCoy, and we have representatives from the Discipline Services, MARAD, and other agencies, Civil Defense Commission. Of course, all of us working in an interagency approach in the conduct of this search and rescue operation. His Excellency President Dr. Mohamed Irfan Ali, and Vice President Dr. Barry Jagdeo have reached out to us to ensure that whatever has to be done was made possible and available by the government of Guyana. The ongoing operations from the various command centers, engaging with family members of those who have been rescued, and continuing to engage family members who are awaiting information on their loved ones. And that is the end of my press statement. If there are any questions, we're open for questions. Thank you very much.

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1: that Caribbean Genius could reach.
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1: We in Jamaica established a
0: 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NARI Extension Center at Comarca, telephone 769-3541. Umana Yana Kingston, telephone number 658-2050. Government agencies and emergency response teams are working together to support affected families during this difficult time. For official updates on the MV Barima vessel incident, please follow official government information channels. Supporting families, providing assistance, and standing together.

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1: For lunch, and he's going to be joined by our good friend Philip Hackett.
2: Thank you very much, Andrew. And as the point has already been made, early wickets the key for West Indies. No real scoreboard pressure for New Zealand, so they will, as they say, look to bat in a normal fashion, risk-free. And Matthew Ford, the man charged with the responsibility of trying to make that early breakthrough.
1: He makes his way in now to bowl to the left-handed Nichols, who drives up towards mid-off, and there is no run. So not without loss. Young, Will Young, the opening partner to Nichols. And like Andrew, I was a bit surprised that Shamar Joseph wasn't included in this game or for the two games at Kensington. But nowadays, Hendy, it seems as though workload management is a greater emphasis on that than on shrewd team selection.
2: Of course, you would only assume that everybody is fully fit. That's always a factor to throw in there as well.
1: Around the wicket, and here he is. He's out caught behind. Matthew Ford has done it again. Not for the first time, an early breakthrough for him and for West Indies. Nichols nibbling at one outside of the off stump. He's got to go. Caught at the wicket by Sherhope. And New Zealand off to a bad start. It's not for the loss of one.
2: Great start for West Indies. Just a length delivery from Matthew Ford. Just left Nichols a fraction and maybe a little bit too close to play that forcing shot off the back foot. As he was playing a little bit away from the body, but not quite the width for playing the ball quite so square. And I would say maybe just undone a little bit by some extra bounce there from Matthew Ford. But straightforward catch for the keeper. Successful.
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2: You know, 190. Oh, so if you're going to bowl well to start with, and you know, you can do things in the middle of the innings, but the preferred option is to try and get those early wickets, and that's the start Ford wanted.
1: Here's Ford around the wicket to bowl to new batsman Kelly, who is wrapped on the pod. There's a loud shout, and Ford felt pretty comfortable that he had him, but I see no fuss or no discussion about looking at the review system, so maybe we were just taken in by the enthusiasm of Matthew Ford.
2: Yeah, I think he got very excited there, having defeated the batter on the forward defensive prod, and he will be reminded that he should appeal to the umpire rather than just look to celebrate. It was nowhere near, as far as I'm concerned, because he was done on height. It was straight, it was angled in, pitched and straightened, but it was on height, hit the batter quite high on the thigh, so no really way of challenging the stumps, but enthusiasm was probably to the forefront there for Ford.
1: Well, thankfully, there were 10 other level heads around. Here is Ford around the wicket, and he's driving, and Ford is ready to set off again, then recognizing that you're not giving out for being beaten. You've got to actually take the edge, and someone has got to take the catch. That didn't happen, but a good first over from Matthew Ford. At the end of it, New Zealand not for the loss of one.
0: West Indies versus New Zealand ball-by-ball cricket commentary. The ODI series is coming to you with the compliments of Imran Hardware and Shopping Complex, Guy Bisco, Banks Dash Limited, and Pepe's Food Products.
2: Picking up that wicket.
1: So, we are certainly at a different venue. I would think that anyone who was actually watching from wherever this series, I think the mere fact that we have now two pace bowlers opening the attack for the West Indies should be a hint that there's a change of venue and therefore a significant change of tactics.
2: Yes, some will say back to normalcy, you know, having two opening bowlers from running from 30 yards.
1: Oh, yes. You have a little bit worse, huh, Henry?
2: I don't know about that.
1: Yeah, so not for one. And it's Jaden Seals to share the new ball with Matthew Ford. Ford operated from the Joe Garner end, but Seals is starting at the Malcolm Marshall end. He runs away from us now, right arm over the wicket, into bowl to Young, settling the off stump. That one shapes away from him through to the keeper. So Seals is operating with two slips. There is no gully, just the two slips. There is a point, extra cover, and a mid-off. On the onside, there is a mid-on, a mid-wicket, and a fine leg. So, third man in as well as Seals moves past the umpire. He's into bowl two, Young, and Young gets another delivery that shapes away from him. He doesn't follow it. Leaves it alone. Allows it to go through to the keeper.
2: Yeah, well, the two slips in place, as you said, and the backward point. That backward point will get fairly close where he's almost like, it's a run-saving position, but he will get close enough to become a catcher if when he moves in as the bowler is running up. So a pretty conventional feel here from the West Indies. Seals, who predominantly takes the ball away from the right-handed batter.
1: So here's Seals into bowl to Young, and Young is whipping this one away. Whoa, what a bounce. He'll get a run as return hits the stumps, but stifled appeal. A little more from the crowd. Did they get an overthrow possibly as well? No. A lot happened there in a short time, but the return hit the stumps, and the umpire is still going to have a look. But Carty showed initial interest, but then accepted that maybe the batsman was home. Let's have a look.
2: Yeah, it always gets exciting when the stumps are hit directly. But even before that, you probably thought a throw at the striker's end may have been the better option at that point in time. The batter made good ground back to the non-striker's end, and the replay shows that he made his ground safely. But the direct hit always creates a little bit of excitement. But you felt Kelly at the other end; he was the one struggling to get to the striker's end. But luckily for him, the throw went at the non-striker's end.
1: Well, it all started because Morty at midwicket got a horrible bounce. And maybe he has some goalkeeping skills handy, but he was able to get a hand to it and stopped it. So that brought some indecision then as to whether they should run or not run. In the end, as you pointed out, the man running to the striker's end was the one who seemed to be in more danger. But Carty, collecting the ricochet from Morty, went for the non-striker's end. And here he is now almost playing this one on Kelly as he gets off the mark with a streaky run down towards fine leg. And Matthew Ford sends the return in. So this innings is less than two overs old, Henry Wallace, and it has been action-packed. I think it's fair to say.
2: And Kelly, who I was just checking up on him a bit, he's played quite a few List A games, 110 List A games, and 109 T20 games, 72 first-class games already, but this is only his sixth ODI. Yeah, so he's relatively inexperienced as far as the internationals are concerned, but quite experienced when it comes to first class and List A cricket.
1: And he's 32 years old, at a stage where in the West Indies would be calling for his head because of age, as this delivery is turned to be down towards the fine leg position for a run. And thanks for sharing that information, Andy, because, again, it emphasizes a point that I've tried to make for so long. We tend to throw... I shouldn't even say we. I think it's more not just selectors as such, but a cultural thing in the region. We're always looking for the next best thing, and we're always looking, thinking that there's a great player behind every 70-year-old who scores runs. And we tend to throw players in at the deep end, as Seals is into bowl to Kelly, and Kelly is defended up into the cover region, and there's no run. And I think sometimes we sell the whole idea of experience too short.
2: Yeah, and it's, you know, that's the back end of it. But really, before that, as we said, the overs come to complete. Yeah, 3 for 1 after two overs. It's the pathway program in New Zealand. This is not unusual for them to have players coming into international cricket at a mature age. The way that their structure works, we see it quite often. So nothing new as far as that's concerned. I think what has affected West Indies, like most other things, is what goes on in the UK. And what they tend to do when you get 30 years, depending, you're said to be old. We adopted that here for a long time, given that we were only playing 5 first-class games a year. So, you know, a guy who would come into Test cricket maybe with 31st class games, you had to play 6 years to do that in Barbados, or in the Caribbean, rather, when we were just playing 5 first class games. So you really have to look at the structure to adopt whatever measure you're going to adopt. You have to look at the structure to, you know, to really make it beneficial.
3: Here's Ford at the start of the new over, turned away, first delivery down towards fine leg for a run, and that will push the a score up now to 3, I believe it is. Four, in fact, for the loss of one wicket, you were saying.
2: Yeah, so it's not a, same thing in New Zealand. They didn't have a very expansive first-class setup. So to gain that sort of first-class experience, you had to play quite a few years. So it wasn't their pathway program was that you came into international cricket a little bit on the mature side, let's put it that way.
3: Yes, and there's nothing wrong with that. And if he can go, I'll tell you something about England in a while, as Ford is a wrong wicket to bowl after Kelly, who leaves this one alone at Saturday the awesome. I remember the year that Jason Holder played in the 19 cricket. That was for the West Indies. That was a long time ago. And I remember for some reason I did some checking on the, they were playing England at the time, and I did some checking on the players, and I was almost, well, not traumatized, that would be stretching it, but a bit uneasy because of the amount of high-level experience that those youngsters, remember I said in the 19, have already had at that point in time.
2: Yeah.
3: You know, and I thought, well, good Lord, we don't have a chance. Actually, I think the team did quite, did okay. But the fact of the matter is, the whole pathway, as you call it, is quite different. Whipped away out towards mid-wicket, mid-on runs around to keep the scoring down to 2. As return comes in, a high looping return, which pushes the keeper Hope back. But he takes it quite easily in the end. And the score goes up to 6 for the loss of 1.
2: Yeah, you just mentioned Jason Holder. Congrats to him as captain, having won the Major League Championship last night. Winning by 1 run.
3: Interesting, because you had an early breakfast, a big one, I understand. And you had a late night watching cricket as well.
2: I was just reporting. I had no breakfast, didn't see the cricket.
3: I'm merely reporting. There you go, believing Andrew Mason again. Here is Ford around the wicket into ball to Kelly. Kelly is back on the ball. Lovely catch by Matthew Ford. Now he has a license to run off in celebration, and he's run almost halfway to the pavilion as Kelly will pass him and actually go to the pavilion because he's gone. Brilliantly cotton ball by Matthew Ford for 3. And West Indies, well, looks as though they're trying to ease their way back into it. Andy Wallace is 6 for the loss of 2.
2: A very athletic catch there by Matthew Ford. Getting the ball just to hold up slightly. And there, the batter looking to play the ball maybe to the onside, getting a bit of a leading edge, but going very low, just about shin height to Matthew Ford.
4: Summer isn't measured in degrees, it's measured by how fresh you feel. Because when the heat turns up, you need more than just shade, you need the most refreshing wave of summer. Sprite, it's that fresh. Crisp bubbles that wake up your senses. Crack one open, take an ice cold sip. Feel the chill, enjoy the refreshment. Because it's not about escaping the heat, it's about making the most of it. Sprite.
3: West Indies left arm quick, featured mainly in the T20s and the white ball version. And he was known for his military response to take out his military celebrations and taking a wicket. Matthew Ford, maybe not so military in the sense that I don't think we saw the march, but we did see the salute.
2: Yes.
3: So the second breakthrough coming as Mark Chapman comes into the middle to join Will Young, who must be wondering what's going on, and seeing two of his partners go rather quickly, and Matthew Ford effecting both breakthroughs, picking up the wicket of the opener, and the number 3 bat, Kelly, and Nichols, the first to go, followed by Kelly. And now Ford is looking to cause more problems here as he comes into bowl to Chapman, who's getting his first delivery outside of the off stump through to Shea Hope. Mark Chapman, who is coming at number 4 to replace Kelly, cotton ball by Ford for 3. Young has got 3 off 5 deliveries. And Matthew Ford in his second over, picking up the second wicket of the inning. So he looks as though we are having a... Well, he could very well have a cricket game on our hands if another wicket or 2 fall rather quickly, Andy. as Ford with two slips in support around the wicket and down the leg side, taken by Hope. No surprise, Adam Parifa is signaling a wide. It wasn't that far down leg side, but in the white ball format, and you really don't have any room for error.
2: Yeah, anything going down leg side, pitching on and going down leg side. The umpires are very strict on that. And Ford just guilty of maybe just trying a little bit too hard, getting that delivery just too straight.
3: So we have two slips waiting. He will probably want to concentrate his attack on the off stump. He's got a lot of protection there, as much as you can get in the power play. As this delivery is off the pad, I believe. The umpire will confirm in a minute if it's so or if there was bat as well. Apparently there was, and the batsman go through for one. So that's the end of over number three. Another good over from Ford. Another successful over for him. And for
4: summer isn't measured in degrees. It's measured by how fresh you feel. Because when the heat turns up, you need more than just shade. You need the most refreshing wave of summer. Sprite. It's that fresh. Crisp bubbles that wake up your senses. Crack one open, take an ice cold sip. Feel the chill. Enjoy the refreshment. Because it's not about escaping the heat. It's about making the most of it. Sprite.
2: Down into the leg side. But still a good start for Matthew Ford. He's picked up those two wickets. And this is when he's at his most effective. We think that when he's bowling the new ball, he has the best chance of getting the wickets.
3: So Seals will start his second over. 8 for the loss of 2 New Zealand after 3. The target is 189. Here's Seal at the start of the over. A play square into the offside by Chapman, and there's no run. The lineup for New Zealand is not totally that far different from the West Indies when you look at it, where you've got Bracewell coming at number 6 and Sutton at number 7. I think the difference may be in the let's say the batting potential, the batting ability of the all-rounders in the side.
2: Yes, Bracewell would be, I guess he's seen as a batting all-rounder. And, you know, he's no slouch to the bat whatsoever. So it was Satner and these guys down the order.
3: Yes. Lovely delivery outside of the off-stump. And there was Chapman looking to play, and a good delivery from Seal. That's certainly testing. We've seen a number of good deliveries so far in this inning. So up to this point in time, we've just had 3 overs. But Seals and Ford coming out ready, really. They didn't come out to warm up, to work their way into the spells. They've come out hitting the ground running.
2: Yeah, his captain has taken up the second slip at the start of this over to plug the mid-wicket area. And I suspect this is really to give some support for the ball curving into the left-hander.
3: As that one probably did. And it's nudged away down towards the short fine leg position by Young. They go through for one. And the score creeps up to 9 for the loss of 2.
2: Yeah, that one's just on a length. And the batter just getting right behind the line. And with the movement, not a great deal of movement, but just with that little bit of movement, just nudging the ball, looking to play it behind square. I think it was bat and hip maybe onto that one. But not looking for that searching length is Seals. He's not getting too far. He's bowling more on the length. And we saw that from the New Zealand seamers as well, where they were looking at more length deliveries.
3: Two slips in as this ball is driven not far from point. It runs away down to the boundary for 4. Well, they pick up a boundary here, which takes the score into double figures. Is up to 13 for the loss of 2 as the batsman Young came forward and drove that one just to the right of the point fielder for 4.
2: Yeah, it's Rutherford at the backward point position. He's very often in that position, so I suspect that he's meant to be quite good in that area, but that one was just to his right. I think it was hit into the ground, though, and it was just to his right. Seemed as if he got fingertips to it, but meant for 4.
3: Here is a delivery that is turned away. Runs here again. At least one. They'll probably get 2 as Carty's giving chase to come back for the second and will complete it quite comfortably in the end. So a couple more runs to New Zealand. So an over in which the runs are beginning to flow for the New Zealanders. They've got 7 so far and still the delivery to go. So good productivity for them.
2: Yeah, that's always frustrating for the bowler as well, because he's been struck for 4 on the offside, maybe trying to bowl a slightly tighter line, got it too straight, and he's been picked

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2: Placing it between the backward point and the square cover for four. So that would be a nice relief for Chapman. Just takes a little bit of pressure off the batter, puts it back on the bowler as Ford would look to come back and just try to put things back in check.
3: Well, they have no runs to play with the West Indies as this delivery is bringing the batsman Chapman across the stumps trying to work it into the onside. He doesn't really get hold of it. Carty comes across and picks up the ball from around the short of the square leg position. The batsmen are going to have a bit of a conference now. But they'll need to get a couple more wickets here if they really want to put New Zealand under pressure. Because this is a New Zealand side and we know them well. They're very professional in their approach. They don't panic very easily. And yes, there are two early wickets. But I would think that West Indies will need to strike again. And, before the New Zealanders accept that they may be in a crisis. A 19 for 2, not an ideal start, but certainly no need to panic at this stage. This delivery from Chapman brings him across his stumps up towards mid-wicket, picked up by Carty, and there's no run.
2: Yes, and West Indies, I mentioned about the two white balls earlier, just a reminder to listeners that in the 50-over game, there's a ball for each end, so there are two balls being used. And these two bowlers are probably the two bowlers in the team that will benefit from swinging the ball. And this is at the time when the ball is most likely to be helpful in the first five or six overs or so.
3: So Matthew Ford pleading for that assistance from the ball. Doesn't really get a whole lot out of that particular delivery, which Chapman plays up to Carty once again at that mid-wicket position. Carty relays the ball. It's on its way back to Ford. The two slips in. There's a backward point. There's a cover. There's a mid-off. There's also a third man in as Ford makes his way away from us in the distance. On the onside, he's got support of a mid-on, mid-wicket, and a fine leg. Turns at the top of his mark at the Joel Garner end. Matthew Ford in his third over. 2 for 9 so far as he's into ball to Chapman, who uses his feet, whips it down towards mid-on. The fielder sends the ball up to Hope very quickly. So no run for the New Zealanders. They're going to have another chat. Communication once again, Andy.
2: Yes, well, I'm just looking at Matthew Ford, just trying. He's there clapping. I don't know if he's asking his teammates to be a little bit more vociferous. But as Chapman advanced down the pitch, that last delivery seemed as though Ford was either giving him a stare or actually making a few complimentary remarks. But Chapman ignored it. And Ford just stood in the middle of the pitch and started clapping and looking at his teammates.
3: Well, he's that kind of friendly guy to give complimentary remarks as he brings Chapman forward. The ball comes into him, he plays up in the onside, and there's no run. So the over comes to an end. Ford, 3 overs, 2 for 9. And after 5 overs, the New Zealanders set a target of 189 for victory. They find themselves 19 for the loss of 2. And certainly a start which has created much more interest than initially thought. Just facing a modest 189 for victory. More from you, Hendy, and then it's going to be Andrew Mason.
2: Yeah, things are meandering along, but for the West Indies, they picked up those 2 wickets crucially. And for New Zealand, it's a case of, we said this with the West Indies as well, where it's a case of damage control and looking to repair that damage that has been inflicted by the West Indies in these early exchanges. So they'd be looking to get a partnership going. As I said, no real scoreboard pressure. So they can take the time and build the innings.
4: So Steers is in, balls one on the landing leg stump. Young comes across, turns the ball

0: way down towards that short square leg. It's low run, 19 for two. Of course, it's important to just run through what has happened earlier. The action started at 10 o'clock this morning. This game was scheduled to be played at 2:30 because of the World Cup. An adjustment was made, and the start was 10 o'clock this morning with New Zealand winning the toss and electing to bowl. Here's Seal, comes up now, bowls to Young. Young is covering up to Bob, which is on the line of the middle stump. Ball got big on him, hit him in the thigh pad and goes out towards that cover area. There is no run, 19 for 2. Chapman has got 6. And no doubt the West Indies looking to get as many wickets as possible here, Andy. They made a decent start, but still a lot of work to be done.
1: Yeah, lots of work to be done. They've got to be picking up wickets all the way through. And, you know, one or two partnerships and this game will be over for the West Indies. So New Zealand, that's all they'll have in the back of their mind. You know, two partnerships and the job be done, maybe even just one.
0: Here is Seal, comes in and bowls. Good tight delivery in the top of the off stump. And Young has hurried into the shot. And it's pushed our way up towards cover. There's no run. Just run through what has happened as it heads towards World Cup time with Argentina playing against Spain. I'm sure that watch parties all across the world. Akeem Ogis leg before Sankna 33. Justin Graves cotton bowl by Smith for 10. Casey Carty caught Latham the keeper off Sankna for 13. Sherhope for the third consecutive time bowled by Fisher. His contribution was just 2. Here's a good tight delivery. Bang on target again. It seals. And there's a Young getting rather square as he plays the ball up towards cover. There's no run. So Hope in Guyana was bowled by the off spinners. And today Fisher, the medium pacer, hit his off stump. So that's something that he's got to work on. Ahmed Jangu was caught by Nichols off Fisher for 51. 7-3 balls, 4-4s. Shoffin Rutherford continued to fail. Caught Sankna ball, Bracewell 6. Matthew Ford run out. For 7, Gunadish Morty. He was caught by Leighton Moffisher for 51. Here's Seal. Comes up now, bowls to Young. Young is wrapped in the pad. Ball headed on the leg side. Looking to work the ball away on the onside. Dribbles off his pad and goes out to square leg. There's no run. In fact, at one stage, the West Indies were 81 for 6. Morty got together with Django and recovered the situation for the West Indies. Eventually, Morty looking to stir a ball long to third man was caught by Latham to keep off Fisher's out swing off. 56 balls, 3-4s and a 6. Alzari Joseph now at 9. Jaden Seals leg before Lennox for 7. And Vital Laws caught by Chapman off Bristol for 1. Here's Seals. He comes up now. He's in both to Young. Young is covering up. Once again, good delivery. Pulls the bottom hand away. Bit of suspicion as the ball is on that middle stump. And it goes down towards cover to end the over. An over in which, in fact, it was a maiden. So
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1: As well, because we see the batter trying to get onto the front foot, maybe to get a chance to play attacking shots off the front foot. But the length is such, and a little bit of extra bounce as well from Seals. We've seen once or twice in the over where the batter took the bottom hand off the bat. So excellent stuff there from Jaden Seals.
0: So we're going to start over number 7. So the West Indies won 88 all out in 44 overs and 4 balls. Ford is in balls and bowling from round the wicket. To Chapman. Chapman covers up and pushes down to mid-on. There's no run. Jaden Seals comes across his right to make the stop. Duffy, 6 overs, 1 maiden, none for 16. Nathan Smith, 5 overs, no maidens, 1 for 28. Sankna, 10 overs, 1 maiden, 2 for 36. The figures of Fisher, 8 overs, no maidens, 3 for 40. Lead wicket taker, Bracewell, the off-spinner. He bowled 8 overs and 4 balls, 1 maiden, 2 for 35. And Jaden Lennox, 7 overs, no maidens, 1 for 30. Here we go. Matthew Ford looking for a third wicket, 19 for 2, comes into Chapman. Into this delivery, Chapman is allowing the ball to go outside the off stump to be taken by the keeper. That's where he wants the ball. Sometimes can get a bit straight, but that was outside the off stump. Chapman, the left-hander, came across, watched it go by to be taken by the keeper. In response, in search of 189 for victory, Henry caught by Hope off Ford for a duck, and Nick Kelly Cotton Bowl by Ford for three. That name Nick Kelly should be a name that is well known in Barbados. Well, of course, there's Dr. Nick Kelly, who's always on radio promoting his products. 19 for two over number seven. Ford is in. Bowls to Chapman. Chapman is across the stumps. This is on a different line, different length on that middle stump, pushes to mid wicket. There is no run. The figures, 4-3 overs and two balls, one made, 2 for 9, and Seal, 3 overs, one made, none for 10. So we brought to today the target 189 for victory. The New Zealand side won the toss and elected to send the West Indies into mat, taking the West Indies out of the comfort zone again. And the West Indies, 188 all out in 44 overs and four balls. Here's Matthew Ford, over number 7. Starts his run from the northern end to bowl to the left hand to Chapman into the slivy. Chapman is down the pitch and he gets there. Drives through it all four runs. Lovely shot. Pitched up. Stroked away. Monty could not get across in time. Beautifully timed. Beautifully placed as well. That goes for 4. 23 for 2. With that, Chapman goes to 10.
1: That's the second time we've seen Chapman chase down the wicket just in a shimmy. The first time he did it and then left the ball alone, which looked a little bit strange. But on this occasion, he got a lot closer to the line, and it wasn't a half volley, but he was able to force the ball on the up and hitting it straight down on the offside of the pitch, but to the left of the mid-off fielder.
0: Yeah, well, Ford doesn't have the pace, of course, to worry you, and that's in the back of his mind that you could come down the pitch. Not often that you see that, but there he was down the pitch and drove the ball through mid-off. How will Ford respond as he comes in round the wicket, up and bowls to Chapman, and Chapman whips the ball away, 4 more, through mid-wicket. Ball delivery, full in the pads, and ripped through mid-wicket. That's gone for 4 to carry the score to 27 for 2. With that, Chapman, after being very quiet, races to 14. 1 to come in over number 7, it's 27 for 2.
1: Yeah, the similar approach there from Chapman, where he advanced down the pitch to Matthew Ford and just whipped the ball to the right this time of the mid-wicket fielder and struck it so well and picked up another boundary. But what he's done now is just forced Captain Shea Hope to do something different, something that we are seeing a lot more now in the international game with the keeper standing up to the faster bowlers. And as we say, Ford is not that, is not express pace, but he's still just above medium pace, but the keepers now putting the pressure on Chapman
0: right
1: not to go down the pitch.
0: So Ford will continue with his keeper right under the stumps. In comes Ford. He's in and bowls to Chapman to the delivery. Chapman is getting a good delivery, bang on target on that middle stump. Comes forward and pushes up towards Bidon to end the over. He's kept on 14. Young has got 9. It's 27 for 2.
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1: Asian.
0: So 28 for 2. This is over number 8 being bowled. Let me remind you, the target is 189. Here's Seals. Comes in and bowls. Good delivery. That's the length of the ball on the off stump. Bringing Young forward. Pushes out towards that cover area. There's no run. The ball is picked up by, is that Rutherford up there?
1: Yes. Yeah,
0: looks a bit strange to me. Put on a bit of weight there, Hendy. That's why couldn't pick him up. Of course, he's got a restaurant there in Guyana, Enmore, up the east coast of Demerara. Yes, he's put on a bit of weight. I think he's eating a roti or two extra there, Mr. Rutherford. Maybe you should go and run around the National Park there in Georgetown. Here's Seals. Comes up in and bowls, and there's the batsman coming onto the front foot. Batting out of his crease. That's Young. Pushes up towards mid on. The bowler cuts it out. There's no run. 28 for two.
1: Yeah, again, just advancing down the pitch.
0: Yeah, keen to get forward.
1: Yeah, just trying to force the bowler to alter the length because Seals has been an immaculate length so far. And the batters always feel that if they can come down one or two paces, then that length delivery becomes a fuller length.
0: Right.
1: And they can probably play an attacking stroke.
0: Yeah. Jaden Seals, 3 overs and 2 balls. Nobody's done for 11. Comes in again to bowl to Young into this delivery. He's off the bat for forcing the ball there to cover. That's going to run out towards the body. And we'll get there just about. Now that is 4 runs. It was short. And there was the batsman. Once he punched it past cover, it was so well timed. Although it slowed as they got to the bone, that's gone for 4. And well played to Young.
1: And it just makes you wonder what effect the actions of Young in the previous delivery may have had on Seals, where he felt as if he had to hit that hard length.
0: I agree.
1: And on this occasion, Young stayed in his crease.
0: Yep.
1: And it then became a shorter delivery and he forced it. So good psychological stuff here by Young.
0: All part of the mind game. The mind game here. There's no doubt about that. 32 for 2. Young is 13. They lost 2 wickets early. Now, Captain Hope decides to make a change to his field.
1: Yes, so he's looking to give a little bit more support. Because it wasn't a bad delivery from Seals. It was just a slight change in length. And Young jumped all over it. So he's given a little bit more protection on the offside.
0: But he comes in to bowl to Young. And to this delivery, Young has turned the ball away from that leg stump out towards the mid-wicket. There's no run for him. Casey Carty, the man from St. Martin, comes across to pick it up. And there is no run. 32 for 2. Jaron, the pitch has played okay.
1: I think it's played okay. Yeah. It's a little bit on the slow side, but you know, the bounce has been consistent. And I think that's generally what the players ask for, any sort of consistency. I think the last surface that we saw was, the only consistency was that it was consistently inconsistent.
0: Yeah. You're right about that. Didn't get it right. Here is Seals. Comes up now in both to Young. Young is Etienne! And the keeper can't take it. It comes out of his gloves. Had there might have been a slip there, the catch would have been taken. It was an outside edge. And there's Hope not able to come up with it, and it goes away for 4. Wow.
1: Disappointment there for Jaden Seals. And that always is so frustrating because the slip was just taken out. And there was Hope going to his right. Just got the glove tips to it. As you said, if there was the first slip in place, it certainly would be catchable height.
0: Yep.
1: Whether he caught it would be another thing.
0: Yeah, that's true.
1: But it would have been catchable height.
0: Yep.
1: So frustration there for West Indies and Jaden Seals.
0: You think he should have a slip in?
1: I think he should keep a slip in.
0: But Hope is generally a very defensive captain. Mm-hmm. I don't think he's tactically astute. I hear him speak, but when I see him captain the side, I'm not convinced at all. Here's the ball at Salandi off stump. The ball goes by to be taken by the keeper. In fact, as the over comes in, Irova's gone. I thought that he needed to give Vettel Laws a lot more support than Guy. And I was there for the games. And I remember the game, that's the second game, 138 to win. It was 92 for 5. Bracewell had come up, was not reading the spin of Laws. The Chinamans and the Googlies. And my captain had a fielder on the bunged cover. He was able to come forward and push the ball away into the offside through cover. And I was very disappointed, really, that there was not a lot more pressure exerted. Now, you're going to win the game by bowling the side up. You got Jaden Seals who's bowling it well. You take the slip out. Come on. You can do better than that.
1: Well, I think that was a result of the forcing shot off the back foot early in the over. So you have to weigh the balance you're going to give up or take the risk, the gamble. You don't like to use that word in cricket.
0: No.
1: Gamble of giving up the 4 for the possibility of getting the wicket.
0: Yeah.
1: And I will side with you, I think it's worth the gamble.
0: Okay, fair enough. Well said. Matthew Ford is going to continue. Looking a bit tired in the last over. Of course, you've got Alzari Joseph to bowl. 36 for 2, 8 overs gone. But he's picked up 2 for 17 and will continue. So after 2 wickets early, these two are just trying to steady the rocking ship. You know, when you look back at those games in Guyana, although there were small scores at one stage, the West Indies in both matches really challenged the New Zealanders, but in the end, the experience they came through and won. Here's Ford, comes up now in bowls to Chapman. Chapman is allowing the ball to go by to be taken by the keeper. Keeper is under the stumps. course, we're talking about Shea Hope, who's our best batsman. There's no doubt about that. And he's got some work to do because in the last three innings, he's been bowled. He's got some work to do, the Hendy.
1: Yeah, he would probably tell you that. There's no real reason for concern. Mm. It was just a misjudgment.
0: Misjudgment. Mm. So he misjudged three times.
1: Yeah.
0: The off-spinner bowled him. And then today, Fisher bowled him off stump. 36 for 2. 8 overs and 1 ball gone. From round the wicket is Matthew Ford as he comes up with a ring of fuse on the offside. He's in and bowls to Chapman is getting the ball in the legs and works the ball away neatly into the onside. Two forward square for one, contemplates the second and decides to go beyond the thought because there was Casey Carty coming across and fires a good return to the keeper. And the batsman have time for 137 for 2, 8 overs and 2 balls gone. But he's been bowled quite a bit. I mean, he's a top batsman. What is he doing wrong, Hendy? I mean, you should know, being a former big coach there in Ireland.
1: I think there were various factors. The one today, he played inside the line of the delivery that was really going straight on.
0: Yes.
1: And maybe trying to access the offside. It looked to me like he was trying to run the ball down to third man.
0: Oh, really?
1: With a slightly open blade.
0: Okay, here's Ford. Comes up now. In bowls to Young into this delivery. Young is playing the ball away through the offside. It's going to head out towards the boundary at backwards. Point one will get a second a bit short. And they'll look for third. We'll come back for two. Good aggressive running. These New Zealanders are fit. And I saw in Ghana the difference between the teams. You know, getting fit, and running these threes and twos and being sharp in the field. That's some of the best things we've got to work on. But it was a bit short. I don't know if Ford maybe just tiring a bit here. Of course, you're influenced to bowl when you pick up two wickets or so. But that was short and played away, square in the offside, 40 for 2.
1: Yeah, just short of a length and Young, but no pace really from Ford.
0: Right.
1: Or the sort of pace to hurry the batsman.
0: Mm-hmm.
1: He's got the time to really get to play that forcing shot off the front foot, I may add.
0: Yeah.
1: And he didn't really time it well, but he got it close enough to the boundary.
0: Here's Ford, comes up now, bowls to Chapman to this delivery. Chapman is whipping the ball away through the onside. More runs. The angle from around the wicket is going to head towards the boundary. We'll get there. It goes for 4. Yes, it was on the line of the leg. Someone worked to win the onside. It went through forward square. There was Carty after. Could not pull it back. And this has been a good period for New Zealand, 44 for 2.
1: Yeah, and I think the tactics of these two batters has just unsettled Ford slightly in that they've been maneuvering around the creases. And with the keeper up to the stumps, maybe I'm not sure if Ford is that comfortable with it.
0: Mm.
1: But that delivery was just angled into the hip and no real pressure on the batter. No. Just once he avoided the field at forward square, he's always going to get value for it.
0: Yeah, it was well timed again. 8 overs and 4 balls gone. 44 for a loss of 2. Partnership of 38 between these two. Chapman is 19. Young has got 20. Here's Ford. Comes up now. Bowls to Chapman to this delivery. He's getting the ball that, discomforted. It got big on him. Went back and pulled the head towards the square leg area. The ball pops up towards mid-wicket. And there's no run, 44 for 2. Ford has ball. 4 overs and 5 balls, 2 for 25, and has given the West Indies a sniff, but these two have settled things with a partnership of 38.
1: Yeah, and that last delivery just seems to bounce a fraction more than the batter expected, Chapman, and he just took his bottom hand away. The head just snapped back, which would suggest that maybe bounced a little bit more than he anticipated.
0: Last ball of over number 9 being bowled by Matthew Ford. In bowls to Chapman. Chapman is getting one which is on the line of the leg stump. Ripped it to the onside. 2 forward square. We'll get a single. We'll get a second as well. Didn't time it very well. But again, with the angle wrong, the wicket, he's tending to pitch the ball offline, basically, really. And, you know, sometimes bowlers go over the wicket, angle the ball across him. But we saw in that over several deliveries pitched on about the line of the leg stump.
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0: Education is our mission.
1: Philip Hackett,
2: the pastor, isn't he? Yeah.
1: I think he is, really. Oh, is he a reverend? Mm. Yeah, 46 for 2, you pray for us. Like the mighty Gabby sings, Lord, send an answer for we. Here is Seals. Comes up now, he's in Bosey Young. Young peeking outside the off stump with a beauty. Still, there's no slip. There's no peel for a catch at the wicket. The umpire says no. The keeper wasn't all that keen. Are they going to go upstairs here? Talk to me, Andy.
2: Well, Jaden Seals seems to be quite keen to get the appeal.
1: Yeah.
2: And it was Justin Grace who came from square cover.
1: Yes.
2: Seemed to have heard something as well. And he may have influenced the captain, Shea Hope, who didn't seem all that confident. He took the ball very nonchalantly and was somewhat surprised to see that Seals was so animated with the appeal. So he's decided then to ask for a referral. So they're going to go upstairs and have a look. Another good delivery by from Seals.
1: Yeah.
2: And I'm just wondering if that may have prompted the captain maybe to...
3: Summer isn't measured in degrees. It's measured by how fresh you feel. Because when the heat turns up, you need more than just shade. You need the most refreshing wave of summer. Sprite. It's that fresh. Crisp bubbles that wake up your senses. Crack one open, take an ice cold sip. Feel the chill. Enjoy the refreshment. Because it's not about escaping the heat. It's about making the most of it. Sprite.
2: A kiss on the edge.
1: Kiss on the edge.
2: And just reward for Jaden Seals for prolonging the attack on that line just outside the offstump with a slick away movement. He got the edge earlier, and the captain wasn't able to get to it, dive into his right. So just reward for him, and just a bit more success now for the West Indies. Just when they were looking a little bit flat.
1: A little flat, yeah.
2: This will give them some inspiration.
1: I agree with that. 46 for 3. And I think Seals has bowled well enough to pick up a wicket or two.
2: Absolutely. He's gone past the edge a couple of times, and when he hasn't, he's been keeping the batters very quiet.
1: I agree with that. So 46 to 3, the West Indies are in it. And this will be the third game that they defend in the score of under 200. Because remember what happened to them? I was in Guyana, 130 at 140. You just simply can't afford for your bowlers to just defend such small scores, but you never know.
2: It's a lot of pressure on the bowlers.
1: Mm-hmm.
2: And at least in this bowling attack, you now have four genuine wicket takers.
1: Yeah, I agree.
2: Makes a lot of difference as opposed to having maybe six bowlers who are just trundlers or, you know. But you've got four genuine wicket takers.
1: I
2: and
1: agree.
2: These two, along with Alzari Joseph, who will go for a few runs, but he's an attacking bowler.
1: Yeah.
2: So you'll make that gamble.
1: Yeah.
2: And, of course, a young man who has created such impressions.
1: Yes, I like him. I can imagine him playing in the test match with men round the bat, you know, with the leg breaks, the Chinamans, the Googlies. I think it's a very interesting selection, and I certainly support it. Now, Seals round the wicket. The action continues. 46-3 comes up now to bowl to Latham and to this delivery, which is on the off stump with a bat as broad as Wellington, comes right across the stumps, plays the ball into the offside down to cover. There's no run. So the West Indies are fighting, trying to defend a small score of 188. It's now 46 for a loss of 3 and over number 10.
2: And certainly, at this stage, you give them credit for the attitude. They've certainly been prepared to make a fist of it with the two opening bowlers. And what the captain will be asking is for the backup bowlers now to do the same.
1: Here is Seals. Round the wicket comes in. Bosa Latham to this delivery. He's on to the front foot. Ball that's on that off stump. The left-hander plays it up towards mid-off. There's no run. The slip is in. There's a backwards point. There's a cover. There's a man at a mid-off. Of course, there's a mid-on, mid-wicket. Forward square, the man down to the long leg boundary. Crowd today, which is not big. It's free to get in. You expected more today, Andy?
2: I thought a few more would have come after church. So it's a moderate crowd, just a very small crowd.
1: You think they'll be home preparing for Spain and Argentina?
2: They'll be preparing for Spain and Argentina. Whether it be at home is another thing.
1: Here you see as well the wicket in bowls, ball turned away down towards that square leg area. And there is the fielder throwing the ball at the stumps, Rutherford, and based on his reaction, it looks as if Leighton might have been in some trouble there.
2: Yeah, I think he was struggling there, Leighton, looking to get off the mark for that non-existent single. Did sort of had a couple of exploratory steps, and maybe he didn't expect Rutherford to shoot at the stumps that quickly. He probably would have made it back in time, but it would have been very tight indeed.
1: Very tight indeed. So Jaden Seals continuing to see what he can do. 9 overs and 4 balls gone. 46-3. Comes in. Moussa Layton to this delivery. He's covering up to ball on the line of the leg stump. He's balling around the wicket to him. And that's pushed away up towards that mid-wicket area. There's no run. 46-3. Here's Andy Wallace.
2: Yeah, both batters now are left-handed. So that will offer the West Indies bowlers an opportunity just to be a bit more settled. Mm-hmm. You don't have that challenge of having to change around the strike from right-hander to left-hander. So they'll be able to settle and string together some deliveries. But Latham has been a man of the, of crisis for, or the man for the crisis for New Zealand.
1: For a long time now.
2: Yeah.
1: Here is Jaden Seals looking to get rid of him. Comes up now, he's in. And bowls, and Latham is covering up and turns the ball away down towards Rutherford, who picked it up, and the ball is thrown to the keeper. The end of a fine over from Jaden Seals, an over in which he got the wicket of Young. 10 gone. Chapman is on 21. Leighton Mazin scores yet. 46-3 is the latest score at Kensington.
2: Yeah, another wicket made in there for the West Indies. We had one the very early stages for Matthew Ford, and now one for Jaden Seals, getting that wicket of Young. So, end of the power play now, and the West Indies will feel that they're very much in the hunt. Mm-hmm. The West Indies were 35-1. At the same stage, and New Zealand 46, so 11 runs better, mm-hmm. but 2 wickets poor.
1: Yeah.
2: So you look at that equation, it creates a bit of interest.
1: Now your favourite bowler comes in the attack. Yeah. Of course, Hendy Wallace is going to leave to be replaced by his cousin, Philo Wallace, one from Holders Hill, one from Spikestown. Both challenged Calvin Hope and lost. All right, so 46-3. Hello to you. Hello to you, Philip Wallace. I'm going to just do this last one before Philip Hackett comes to call. Here's Laws. Comes up now, inbounds to Chapman. Chapman is confident forward and drives up towards that extra cover area. There's no run. Here's Philip, and he's going to be joined by Philip Hackett.
4: Thank you very much, Andrew. I want to know when you're going to enter any race at all, even if it's a walking race.
5: Well, I think you could say Chapman cuffed that first delivery from Laws, but here's the second one. Laws into the attack, and he is driving. The ball goes off the other portion of the bat down towards backward point, maybe just opening the face a bit. But I got the impression that he maybe wanted to drive a little bit straighter and was somewhat, maybe the turn was a bit more than he expected. But Laws coming into the attack, always such a... an interesting event, to my mind, at least for me, with the wrist spin, a good wrist spinning operation, and Laws coming on the scene, one could almost say suddenly in the international scene, but of course he's been around playing at the youth level, and has been in the West Indies, among the West Indies camp over the past several weeks. Certainly when the Sri Lankans were around, he was out and about and being prepared for this as he waits for Latham to settle. He's not yet scored. He's faced 5 deliveries. Latham waits for Laws, who's got the support of a slip. He's into ball to the left-handed Latham, who is getting off the mark now, stirring that one down towards the backward point, pulling the fielder Rutherford off the boundary in front of the Grinjean Haynes stand. Gets his first run as we welcome back Philip Wallace.
4: Hey, thank you very much, Philip. Obviously, West Indies are the opening bowlers of Matthew Ford and Jaden Seal. 5 overs apiece, but they've picked up 3 wickets. Mind you, New Zealand require another, 142 to win. Obviously, we've seen now the introduction of Laws. We saw his introduction into international cricket in Guyana. And now we are seeing him here live and in person.
5: And he comes to bowl to Chapman, who defends and plays it back along the pitch to him. I'm about to, seek a cricketing education here from you, Philip Wallace, a man who has been captain of the Barbados side, captain Spartan as well in the domestic competition. But not only you did it, but you did it with aplomb and success as Laws is. It dropped at mid-wicket. A short delivery, not one of his better ones, and was pulled straight to mid-wicket, low down, and
4: Moti
5: could not come up with it, Moti, at that mid-wicket position. Well.
4: Yeah, it's a very bad delivery. And a bad miss straight into his lap, going to his left, his favourite side, and just could not hold on to it. And a chance given to the dangerous Mark Chapman. Drop on 22 by Guru Kishimoti, the other left-arm spinner.
5: Well, here's Laws. into ball to Chapman. Chapman is driving, gets this one down 2 hours long off for a single. And at the end of over number 11, Chapman survives. He should be gone, but he's got 23.
6: 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Nari Extension Center at Komaka, telephone 769-3541. Umane Yana Kingston, telephone number 658-2050. Government agencies and emergency response teams are working together to support affected families during this difficult time. For official updates on the MV Barima vessel incident, please follow official government information channels. Supporting families, providing assistance, and standing together.
5: Well, Joseph coming into the attack with no slip, and the first delivery is driven down towards Minan, and there's no run. Well, in fact, the fact that Joseph has no slip leads me into this cricket education that I'm looking for, and I say that most sincerely because I must be missing something. And bear in mind, I have very vivid memories of the era when Clive Lloyd captained the West Indies team, both in the red ball format and in the white ball format. Of course, back then it was just the one internationals, no T20. Mm-hmm. And one thing I remember, and you know, you can research the videos that exist to bear me out on it or to prove me wrong. Here's Joseph outside the off stump and going past the outside. I think he played just inside the end of it. It went through to the keeper low down. Chapman remains on 23, Latham on 1. And, you know, there are, you hear about the era, you hear about the great fast bowlers, you hear all those things, but they didn't start by being great. They achieved that greatness by performance, and part of that performance was due to the support in terms of the captain. So you would find that you may get a two batsmen, as you say, sticking in your teeth. But Mr. Lloyd has got his two or three slips and got him waiting, just waiting. And here is Joseph, delivery which is played off the middle of the bat by Chapman down towards Minan, and there's no run. And eventually, because he had good bowlers who became great because of their achievements, when the edge was found, there was someone there to take the catch.
4: Right.
5: And I find that in the modern day cricket, not only with the West Indies, but we're talking...
4: The defense.
5: Now here's a situation where you had Seals bowling well.
4: Mm.
5: And you know that you need to get wickets in this instance because... If you have 20 fielders on the boundary, spread around the boundary, 20 fielders, you will get 189 runs if nobody gets out in 50 overs.
4: Now, this is interesting. Now, Osiris Jones is asking Rutherford to come to his right from Batwick Square just to be in front of Square. I'll get back to what your point you're making.
5: After this delivery, as this one is played Square, down towards Point for a single, but I think you were making an observation as well.
4: Now, you're bowling to a fine leg, a forward square mid-wicket and a mid-on. You're bowling over the wicket from the southern end to the left-hander, which means you'll be taking the ball across him.
5: Mm.
4: Why would you ask your Batwick Square to come forward square? And I agree with you. I would have taken out the Batwick Square and put him at slip because I want you to hit the outside edge. Because if the ball hits the outside edge, it has to be faint to go to Shea Hope. If it's a tick outside edge, it's going to go past Shea Hope's left hand, left glove. And if there's a catcher down there... You can take the dismissal.
5: Here's Joseph over the wicket to bowl to Latham, and there's no run as he plays it straight back along the pitch. And my question is, why is Joseph, one of your premier fast bowlers, bowling if you don't expect that he can deceive the batsman and get
4: the edge?
5: Rutherford should be bowling or somebody else.
4: How is Aldaris Jones looking to get Latham out? That's the first question you have to ask. There's no slip. It's only a keeper. You have a point. Extra cover on the boundary, a short extra cover, a mid-off, a third man, a fine leg, a deep forward square, a mid-wicket, and a mid-on.
5: And you're not defending 300 runs. So they will get the runs if you don't get them out. So you have to get wickets. Here's Joseph. And the ball played down towards the backward point region, and there is no run. So I'm looking forward to this education from
4: you. And he adjusted the forward square and did not bowl a short ball. So that is telling me you don't need that man at forward square on the boundary. Bring the man from forward square to catch him position in that slippery area on the offside and allow Al-Zarjo to continue to bowl just outside the doorstep, leaving the left hander. You can even bring your fine leg a little square to his right, just for added protection. But you want Azari Joseph to look to play with the outside edge of Latham's bat, or the two left handers bat. But the thing is, Philip, we sit here and we see these things happening and we ask why all the time. And it is bamboozling because it happens in every game. You saw it from New Zealand, we saw it in England with the captaincy, we saw it in India, where field placing and bowling attack don't seem to match up. Because clearly, Azari Joseph has been demoted from using the new ball. Okay, went to Matthew Ford, he picked up 2 wickets and Jaden Seal. But Azari Joseph, to me, is good enough to bowl that new ball and add pressure. He's the fastest, and we need to utilize that pace.
5: Here's Laws at the start of the new over. That is sort of the way down towards wide long off to get one. Wouldn't be able to come back for the second. But, I really appreciate your detail in showing where the slip could have come from. But as far as I'm concerned, it doesn't matter to me where it comes from. It does. But I'm saying that for me, he would have been the next man after, you've got a keeper. Azari Joseph is bowling. You need wickets. I'm going to have a slip. Then I'll worry about where to put the other man.
4: Okay.
5: So I'm not going to take the slip from somewhere. He's got to be there to start with if you're seriously trying to get the side ball out. Here's a ball outside the off stump. He's cutting, and it's through to Hope. I mean, where do you expect? Are you hoping then that the batsman does a silly thing and hit the ball up in the air when the target is only 189? It could happen, but if that's what you're depending on, you've lost already. So, Laws, left arm over the wicket, into bowl to Chapman, and he drives down towards the long opposition. Latham, in fact. Yeah. What do they call him?
4: Chapman.
5: Okay.
4: He's left-handed too.
5: Yes, okay. I guess that's forgivable then.
4: Yeah, it's okay.
5: So 52-3.
4: Yeah, but the Laws, obviously, he's getting the ball to fizz off the pitch. It's a lot quicker. This pitch will be a lot quicker than Providence and Ghana. So he's getting that fizz. All he needs to do is just line up the deliveries a lot better and threaten the stumps more.
5: Here is Laws and the delivery, which is, again, driven down towards the long opposition for a single that will move the score up to 53 for the loss of 3, you were saying.
4: And what you'll find on this surface, too, because of the true nature of the surface, that shot you saw Chapman playing, that off-drive, he played that off-drive on length. So this surface is going to allow the batters to hit the ball on length. So that is where guile now has to come into Laws bowling.
5: Here is Laws, and down the leg side, it's gone past the keeper, and we'll only get one because the short fine leg was able to get around and keep the run that was scored down to one, and the single takes the score up to 54 for the loss of 3.
4: Because I know this is fourth international match, but on a surface like this, you have to obviously look to bowl some balls from behind the crease, slow it up a bit, push through a bit, because you have to vary your pace, you have to vary your line and length because of the nature of the surface.
5: Laws and short cracked away down towards long off. It was a similar short delivery that should have gotten the wicket earlier. But this time the ball was played on the offside and along the ground. So no alarms there for the New Zealanders. Chapman has 27, Latham 3. And after 13 overs, New Zealand 55 for 3.
4: Yeah, at the end of that, Law is over. New Zealand just moved nicely to 53 for 3. No room.
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4: Coming out to play on the surface, that is a lot truer and presents a further challenge to his development. But he has good people in his corner. There's Nikita Miller, who's a spin consultant for him, who will be telling me about these things as his career progresses.
5: Here is Joseph at the start of the new over, and a good delivery, which is defended by Chapman, getting in behind it. He's got 27 off 35. The thing I like about the selection of Laws for this game, and bear in mind that I'm one who believes in preparation, I believe in pathways, all those things.
4: Mm-hmm.
5: But if you are going to, let's say, throw a player in at the deep end,
4: mm-hmm.
5: then it's not just a matter of throwing him at the deep end and that's it. It's mm-hmm. how you manage that.
4: Mm-hmm.
5: And Laws is not going to learn a whole lot if he only bowls on pitches that are helpful.
2: Agree.
5: So if he's going to be brought in prematurely, you can almost say, I'll get back to that after this delivery from Joseph, who is forcing a defensive stroke really from Chapman down towards the mid-off region, and there's no run. If you're going to take the chance of playing him at this early stage, mm-hmm. when he's not really gone through the full preparation, if you will,
8: mm-hmm.
5: I think you need to stick with him, win, lose, or draw. He's got to play, to my mind, pretty much every match for at least the next couple of series so that he can experience different situations. And the things that he would normally be learning, let's say in regional cricket or elsewhere, he will have to learn on the job. He's not going to learn it from the pavilion. He's got to be out there, win, lose, or draw. That's how I see it. If you drop him, if you leave him out of the side, you could damage his confidence. Here is Joseph. And defended by Chapman, played back along the pitch, and there's no run.
4: And what you say makes sense, because that is what all first class cricket was about. You play Trinidad in Trinidad, you might go to Ghana, you might go to the islands and play either in Antigua or St. Vincent or St. Kitts or St. Lucia or Anguilla, or you go up to Jamaica. You used to travel the region and play your first class cricket. Mm. So you played in different conditions.
5: Yeah.
4: Now we're playing a block of matches in one territory.
5: Yes.
4: At different venues, but they're still in the one territory. So there's no difference sometimes in conditions, environment. So you get the same.
5: 55 for three. Here's Joseph, and well played again by Chapman. Squared to get on the offside. So that all the more reason now why you need to keep him in the side.
4: Yes, I understand what you're saying.
5: And what you're talking about, you were talking about the variations that you'd expect from him, or would expect from a spinner in his role. If he has to play every game thinking that he has to justify his selection for the next game, he's not going to have the confidence to try those things.
4: I'm not saying that I'm not saying he knows about variations. I say that these are things that he will learn as he goes on.
5: Exactly. But he can only learn if he's playing.
4: Yeah, we can only learn from playing. But this surface will offer him another type of bowling skills that he has to obviously take now and use, because this is not a Providence pitch where the ball is going to keep low.
5: Here is Joseph, right arm over the wicket, and Chapman is driving outside the end of the off stump. Doesn't make contact, it's true to the keeper. I think we're saying the same thing, really, that if you're serious about Laws, and you know, to have brought him in when you did, with very little cricket behind him, then you've got to go the full distance.
4: Yeah, you have to, and then the next step for him is red ball cricket.
5: Yeah.
4: Because we've picked him from a Youth World Cup,
5: mm-hmm.
4: which was white ball cricket.
5: Yeah.
4: Pick him now, international cricket, white ball. His next challenge now is going to be red ball cricket. Mm-hmm. How can he sustain his bowling form mm-hmm. over a four-day period? And obviously, we're hoping that next season they'll play more than three or four first-class games.
5: And in different locations. Here's Joseph again, right arm over the wicket. He's into bowl to Chapman. Chapman is forcing that one through the covers. That's well played.
4: That is a beautiful shot.
5: Get to the boundary? No. Good work out on the boundary by Carty. And the batsman come back for a couple. But well played. And Chapman moves to 29. Latham has got three. And after 14 overs, the New Zealanders with a target of 189, 57 for three.
9: Get ready to indulge in the most flavor-packed, delicious, and tantalizing fruit taste ever.

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4: Yeah, Reggae's Caribbean.
5: I don't mean that. I mean that that I am one-dimensional when it comes to
4: music. I never said that.
5: And I said you were swimming a lot.
4: No, I didn't say that. I speak on facts.
5: Okay, and what's the fact here that you're...
4: That this is a multi-purpose stadium. So
5: that is a fact.
4: Activities will happen here outside of cricket.
5: Of course.
4: Obviously, the biggest challenge would be the outfield.
5: Yeah, but I was just simply trying to find out if these were activities that took place at night.
6: Yes.
5: Or if they were daytime activities.
4: No. The only thing that happens here during the day is the guys come and work really hard and then they have an international game.
5: Well, yes.
4: But the overlook's in good form. Obviously, it will get better as more cricket is being played and they prepare for the Caribbean Premier League 2026. But when you look at this West Indies team, I think the surface, they cannot be disappointed in the surface, Philip. Yes, they lost the toss and were inserted, but it's a very good cricket surface. So when you look at Kensington Oval on the screen, it's lovely. All the solar panels on top of the stands and stuff like that has really lifted the stadium and that all-weather multi-purpose seating to all right. Once that is full, the stadium obviously comes alive.
5: So Law is about to start a new over after the break. He's in to bowl to Latham, who drives down towards Dungog for a single. For sure, Philo. The CPL will be a nocturnal activity for the most part. You do get some afternoon games, but it's mainly a nighttime thing where people come out and enjoy themselves.
4: Because the women's CPL will be played at the same time?
5: Around the same
4: time.
5: Yeah,
4: so I think they play their games in the daytime. Mm. Yeah, but I'm seeing something here, a reoccurring decimal. Mm. Lost balls and the ball is drilled to the left of extra cover, which is Moti.
5: Mm-hmm. Here is Laws. Let's see where this one will be hit. In the air. Over long on. Into the World Weeks and Walk at stand for six.
4: Yes, a full toss. And this time Chapman hitting flat bat. Straight over long on. That's Matthew Ford down there, who at one stage looked like he was going to take a catch. But the ball that sailed over his head. I went about 8 rows back into that stand. But I would like to see bring Moti to his left. And force Chapman to look to hit the ball to his right, which means that he's going to open a gate between bat and pad.
5: Swung away. Oh, lovely work at mid-wicket. That was a good diving effort at mid-wicket. Trying to work out who that is. That's O'Geese? Yes.
4: That's O'Geese.
5: Excellent work showing his youthfulness there. And, the batsman knew better than to run before the fielding had been completed. So there was never a chance of a run out. Here's Laws into bowl, settled into the off stump, left alone by Chapman. They obviously had a good primary school coach to teach them not to run until the ball had defeated the field.
4: You're speaking about the two New Zealand batters.
5: The two New Zealand batters obviously had a different primary school coach than Matthew Ford.
4: Philip.
5: Yes, I'm being naughty because that run out was so ridiculous. Here is a ball. That ball is gone. Where's that gone? Is that going to go over the stand? I think it has.
4: It's in the stand.
5: That ball has
4: gone. To the right. It's in the stand. It's gone.
5: Into the car park.
4: No, it has. It went into the stand for that over Matthew Ford's head. Uh-huh. Someone catch the ball and send it back to the bowler.
5: Okay.
4: It didn't get out of the stadium.
5: It didn't get out of the stadium.
4: No.
5: It looked for a minute as though it was heading for that car park. Thankfully, it didn't park up there, so it didn't really I have to work.
4: No, the only vehicle that's in that area is the fire truck. But that is a wonderful cricket shot.
5: That can take some lashes.
4: You hope.
5: Well, I think the fire truck's on the hole, if you recall.
4: These are modern times. A lot of things are soft now.
5: If you recall the incident last year, I think it was early this year, in the U.S., where there was a fire truck that collided with a plane, or the plane collided with a fire truck. The plane got the worst of it.
4: Yeah, in Trinidad, a fire truck went into a hole as well.
5: Yeah.
4: They had to call a Hayab to pull it out. But this is a good batting by Chapman against Vitell Lawes.
5: He waits for this delivery and is looking to force that one. He does, but along the ground this time, just for the one run.
4: And that is what I'm saying about the true nature of the surface. Because the surface is so true, Chapman has decided, look, I am going to be aggressive against this young googly and Chinaman bowler. He's inexperienced at this level. So if you look to get aggressive and put some pressure on him, maybe he will see more bad balls than good balls. So a good over there for New Zealand. Mark Chapman in particular looking to get the better of Vitell Lawes and try to push the left arm spinner away from him, put him under some pressure, put Captain Hope under some pressure.
0: Families affected by the MV Barima vessel incident are encouraged to visit or call the following emergency family assistance centres for information, support and assistance. Port Kaituma Community Centre, telephone 662-3577. Nari Extension Centre at Komaka, telephone 769-3541. Umane Yana Kingston, telephone number 658-2050. Government agencies and emergency response teams are working together to support affected families during this difficult time. For official updates on the MV Barima vessel incident, please follow official government information channels. Supporting families, providing assistance, and standing together.
4: Okay. Only for me, Prime Minister of Barbados.
6: Fair enough. I can call them both then. 71 for three. Here's Joseph. Comes in ball short down the leg side. Is that going to be called away by the umpire?
4: No.
6: He decides against it. 71 for three. So we've got the Prime Minister of Barbados. He's next door doing television, talking to Ian Bishop.
4: Yes, obviously a passionate leader of Barbados. I believe she'd be speaking about the great Sir Garfield St. Albans Sobers, someone who she respected a whole lot, and he's done a lot of good stuff for Barbados, not only as a cricketer, Andrew, but he was also a sports consultant in the early days of the Barbados Tourism Authority.
6: Here's Joseph. This is Azari Joseph in bowl to Chapman. Chapman is going to get away with this, so we'll get runs, we'll get possibly four as he hits it over mid-on and goes down a little slope, and that's gone for four. So I think he recognizes now, look, I really want to go into second gear. He goes to 46. A ball that was on that middle stump, and he dragged it over a mid on down to long on for four. And the score is up now to 75 for three and over number 16.
4: Yes, deliberately played. That ball was short and wide, and he's still looking to hit it over mid-wicket. He just slapped it over long, over mid on and down to the boundary for four. So Chapman clearly has said that he's going to be aggressive and try to put pressure on the West Indian bowlers.
6: Here's Azari Joseph. How will he respond at 75 for 3? Target 189. In he comes from the southern end to bowl to Chapman. Into this delivery, Chapman is looking to cut a ball outside the off stump. The ball goes by. He'll be taken by the keeper. Very close to the off stump. And dropping just in front of the keeper. He's got to be careful. He's got 46 for 49. 75 for 3. Here's Philo Wallace.
4: Yes, a good comeback delivery from Azari Joseph. One that is just on tight on top of that off stump. And Chapman in such an aggressive manner. Just looking to cut. And as you rightly said, too close to his body. And again, Tom Latham has gone down and telling him, there's no need
6: ease
4: to rush.
6: It, yeah.
4: You're on top of the bowling. You're 46 and 49. You're just four away from a 50.
6: Yeah.
4: Just settle and bat through the innings. And batting through the innings for Mark Chapman will give him a lot of confidence going into that final ODI on Tuesday.
6: Here's Joseph again. Comes up on his way to bowl to Chapman. Is it this delivery? He's covering up. Taking the advice of Latham, pushes up towards that mid-off field. The bowler comes across to pick it up. There's no run, 75 for 3.
4: They need 114 runs in 34.1 overs. A lot of balls, lots of overs left. It's a good, beautiful Sunday afternoon in Barbados on a placid Kensington Oval. Good number of spectators here. A lot of them are young children with their parents. And just bat and show them the way to do it. New Zealand is ranked number 2, I think, in the ODI rankings.
6: Mm-hmm.
4: And you can see the gap between New Zealand's cricket and West Indies cricket at the moment.
6: Joseph comes up again to bowl to Chapman. Chapman is covering up to one, which is on that middle stump. And plays it down towards mid-on. There's no room for Moti comes forward to collect it to Endy over at the end of it. Chapman has kept in 46. Leighton has got 475 for 316 gone. That's the latest score at Kensington.
4: Yes, and from that bad shot ball that Al-Zahri bowler was knocked over mid-on, came back and he bowled 3 fantastic deliveries just on about the off-stump. And finally, the delivery we saw, they just nip him back a bit from the right hand and forcing Chapman to defend the ball, got it to mid-on. So this is good bowling from Al-Zahri. Readjusted his line and his length quite nicely after getting struck for 4. I'm bringing a lot of technique in from Mark Chapman, as now we're going to see Gunakis Moti, the second left arm spin in this 11, is going to operate from the northern end.
6: So Moti comes into the attack, replacing Laws, the New Zealand batsman, went after him.
4: Well, 3 for 22, Andrew.
6: Yep, 3 for 22, a couple of U6s as well.
4: Mm-hmm.
6: Well, he certainly bowled very well, had them under pressure in Guyana, different conditions at Kensington.
4: Mm-hmm.
6: And Moti to continue. 40 matches. He's picked up 45 wickets. Comes up now. He's in bowls to Latham. Latham is back to one of the leg stump. We'll get a single as he works the ball away through that square leg area. Ball that was on that leg stump. So this is ease things because they lost the third wicket. And well, these two have done well. But they've got good, sensible batsmen and a depth in their batting as well.
4: Yeah, they like the control that Latham brings to this middle order. Well, whenever

0: that Tom Leighton has brought into this New Zealand ODI setup.
1: Well, it was 46 for three at one stage. A swing and a catch.
0: Full toss.
1: Full toss. Turn away towards the position of mid-wicket. The catch is taken by Graves. And Morty gets his man. And the West Indies will be quite happy. That was a pretty, pretty soft dismissal, Phil Wallace. A full toss. We'll have a chance to sit on the monitor. There we go. Full toss. And paid away to Graves, who takes the catch. 77 for a loss of 4, and he's celebrating and really and truly. I don't think Tom Leighton, who made 5, will want to see that in prime time sports night. Caught Graves for Morty, 16 overs and 3 balls gone. New Zealand are 77 for 4.
0: Well, I'm going to say good for you placing.
1: Indeed.
0: Because it just moved Graves just to forward square. And Morty delivered a full toss. And Leighton, being the secure batter that he is, looking to hit the ball down rather than up and over the head. Of the fielder, and hit it straight into the hands of Justin Graves. The West Indies will take them anywhere they come. New Zealand has lost their fourth wicket, and the fourth wicket of that of Tom Leighton,
1: big wicket,
0: the man who batted them to those two victories in Guyana, he's out. So now a lot of responsibility on Mark Chapman, and we saw the hero from that second ODI now,
1: Bracewell. I thought he batted very intelligently.
0: Coming to join. Mark Chapman. So this is a good passage of play here.
1: A wicket now will put the West Indian cat among the New Zealand pigeons. But we have a chance to do them all here again. Philo, whoops. Full toss.
0: It's a full toss.
1: Yeah. Should have been hit out of Kensington over. That should have been hit up.
0: That should have gone in New Orleans.
1: I would think so. Even Bayfield, where I was born. So 77 for 4. Just a couple of minutes away from the World Cup. Football match, 3 minutes to go, Spain versus Argentina. Now Bracewell comes out to do battle. Morty comes in and bolts him. He's on the back foot to one of the leg stump, pushes to mid wicket. There's no run. Ball is picked up by Justin Graves. 77 for 4, 16 overs and 4 balls gone. Here's Morty, comes in to bolt to Bracewell, and Bracewell is back. The ball goes past the keeper. Was there a little bit of battle into that going down the legs? Let's look at the umpire. Led by a signal by umpire Leslie Buford Jr. So the score goes to 78 for 4. One to come in over number 17. Philo.
0: Yes, Moody, that ball started a little too straight to the left-handed. Bracewell obviously looked to turn in the legs of the ball, taking this, maybe this tight pattern going past Shea Hope. But this New Zealand batting lineup has a lot of left-handers.
1: Here's Moti, comes in, bolts to Chapman. He's back and swings it up to mid-wicket. That's going to go up to the boundary. We'll get there as well. Has it gone for 6 or is it 4? We've written the umpire. It was a short ball, and there was the batsman, Chapman, swinging the ball away. And it's gone for what, Philo? We don't know as yet. But it went up to mid-wicket, up by the party stand. He would certainly do get to his 50. But whether or not it's 6 or 4... Well, they got 51 on the board, so it looks as if it's 4.
0: It seems like it's 4 runs.
1: Yeah. Short bad delivery. Pulled away.
0: And Casey Carty.
1: What do you see in the fellow on the monitor?
0: Just seeing Carty running to his right.
1: Okay.
0: It's not clear. It's 6 runs.
1: 6 runs. So the signal comes now. So he's on to 53 now.
0: Yes.
1: Well, what a bad last delivery to get. So often in cricket, in fact, someone should do a study about the number of last balls of overs being put away. I mean, it's something. I don't know why it happens all the time. That last ball. Maybe you could explain why. Here's Joseph as he continues now to bowl to Bracewell. He's in. And to this delivery, Bracewell is across the off-stump, guides it square the offside, down to backward point. Cover comes across to the right to pick it up. The batsman have time for one as he plays with an open blade. 85 for 4 in over number 18. What's happening?
0: The thing is about human beings, Andrew, and bowlers are human beings. It's when things are happening easy, you're bowling dot ball after dot ball after dot ball.
1: Right.
0: The mind tells you to try something different.
1: Mm.
0: And you go against what you were doing, and you try something, and it costs you.
1: It costs you, yeah.
0: A run.
1: Happens quite a bit. I'm inviting someone to do a study on it because it would make interesting study to do it, because I suspect that people will be surprised. So many last balls being put away. Here's Joseph looking for another scalp for the West Indies. Comes in, bowls to Chapman. Chapman is covering up to a ball that keeps a little bit low and just bends the knee and just plays the ball up the onside of the pitch. The bowler comes across to pick it up. 85 for 4. They'd love to get the snapper here, Chapman, who's got 53. He's batted well. Bracewell has joined him. So the equation now, Philo, 104 to get from 32 overs and 4 balls. But more importantly,

0: Westerners have to bowl on the New Zealand side out if they want to win this one.
1: Yeah, the Westerners have to take 6 wickets. If they don't take 6 wickets, Andrew, they're going to lose this 4-4
0: Yeah, I would think so as well.
1: And that it makes it even more interesting why, you know, Al-Zahra Jordan should have a slip.
0: Yep, I think so as
1: that
0: well.
1: Extra attacking field there allow him to obviously attack the outside edge some
0: more.
1: Well,
0: he comes in to bowl to Chapman, into this delivery. Chapman is getting a short ball and swings at it, looking to swing the ball through the wicket. Instead, it goes by to be taken by the keeper. What went wrong there, Philo?
1: Well, it's a short delivery from Al-Zahra Joseph. Chapman looking to pull it from outside off stump, which is dangerous.
0: It is.
1: And the ball, Sheer Hope just taking the ball on the first bounce to his right. Chapman, we know, is very aggressive. Andrew, he likes to get bat on ball. He likes to score. And with Tom Latham's departure here, the dismissal of Tom Latham has put a lot of pressure on this man, Mark Chapman.
0: Yep.
1: John Bracell is going down to, you know, to just speak to him and tell him, just calm, I'm here with you.
0: Yep.
1: But Chapman now has to take the responsibility of being the senior batter and also leading the run scoring.
0: Here's Joseph, comes up now to bowl to Chapman to this delivery. He covers that ball, bang on target, and that middle stump pushes the mid on. More mid-wicket as the fielder comes forward to collect it. Matthew Forrest, who's just chatting away.
1: As usual.
0: He always does that. He always wants to get into your ears there and into your head. And he's just chatting away to Chapman, maybe saying, well, you can't bat or something like that. 53 he's got. Bracewell has won. 85 for 4. 104 more to get from 32 overs and 2 balls.
1: I like the spell from Al-Zahra Joseph.
0: Bowling with some effort.
1: And he's bowling with good control.
0: Yep.
1: A lot of dot deliveries.
0: Just needs a bit more support from his captain. In he comes again. Elbows pumping, goes past him, but finally balls to Chapman. Chapman covers up to one of the off stump. Plays in into the offside, down towards cover. With a wriggle fields on the offside, saving one. Backward point cover and mid-off. Finds Graves at that mid-off area, and there is no run.
1: Yes, Al-Zahra Joseph continues to operate from this southern end, the Malcolm Marshall end. Looks good. Good rhythm, good approach to the crease, hitting the crease hard, and obviously hitting the deck. Going a lot of heavy deliveries at Mark Chapman. You don't want to go light at him, Andrew, because he'll punish you. Al-Zahra needs to keep his focus and his speed up and continue to apply this pressure. If wickets are coming from the other end and runs are being dragged up from one end, that is a good bowling pair.
0: Here's Joseph again, looking for that fifth wicket. Comes up now, he's in and bowls. And Chapman pushes up towards mid-on. They'll get a single. The fill-up at mid-on is not quick enough. Moti's got to be walking in there. And they stole a single there. Pushed down towards mid-on. You've got to be on your guard for that. So the over comes to an end. Chapman is on 54. Bracewell has got one. 86 for 4. 18 gone. That's the latest score at Kensington.
1: Yes, a good final delivery there from Al-Zahra Joseph. Just bang on target. Coming back into the left-handed Chapman, who just presented a full-back face. But the ball went down to mid-on where Moti was on his heels. And Chapman, with the presence of mind, calling Michael Bracewell for that single to take strike. So obviously, clearly, Chapman is saying, look, I am going to be the one who's going to take the responsibility of looking to get up to look to get to another 103 runs to win this game for New Zealand. But the West Indies fielders, they also need to support good bowling.
0: Yep, I agree with that. And it's going to be Moti to continue. It's going to bowl to Chapman, who's got 54 from 58 balls. They really need to get rid of him. As he starts his run from the northern end in balls, and he's lapping the ball away down towards square leg. It'll go for 4. A ball that was on the line of the leg stump. He plays that sort so beautifully. He's an aggressive player, taking the ball from maybe outside the line of the off. So we have a chance to see the monitor, and it goes square on the onside. The field up maker could not get across, and that's gone away for 4. Well played, Chapman.
1: Yeah, well played to Mark Chapman. What he's done with that delivery, he slapped the delivery from in front of him.
0: Yep.
1: So he had enough bat on it to control it, to get it down behind square. There's no one behind square. Matthew Ford is at mid-wicket. It's a long chase from the party stand down to the big scoreboard with the monitor in. I know we're seeing Justin Graves being moved from that mid-wicket area. He caught Latham and put the backward square. So she hope has gone a bit on the defensive here because of that 4.
0: Yeah, well, so it's going to be Moti to come up now to bowl to Chapman. Chapman is across the stumps. One pitch on that leg stump, whips it up towards mid-wicket. There's no run. O'Geese picks it up. 58 he's got now. Bracewell is on 1. 18 overs and 2 balls gone. 99 to get from 31 overs and 4 balls. Here's a short ball on the back foot. Goes Chapman to a short one for Moti. Forces down towards long on for 1. So the score goes up to 91 for 4. Chapman 59. Bracewell has got 1. So they're under 100 now, Philo.
1: Yep, the 100 is up. Obviously, they have less than 100 runs and 99 runs now to get. But we're seeing Justin Gray's moving from that backward square. He's come back into that mid-wicket area where they caught Latham. Ogis now is going to a short mid-on.
0: Here's Moti just trying to Bristol. And Bristol is playing that reverse sweep. And the ball goes through the fielder. And they'll get one. They'll get a second. Rutherford has some work to do. That's very poor. Who's that fellow?
1: Django.
0: Django. Wow.
1: No, he can't move. He seems to have hurt his shoulder.
0: Seems to have hurt his shoulder.
1: But the effort there was very, very, very lazy. And he seems to have maybe dislocated his shoulder. He's there clutching his right shoulder. No. Seems to be in some pain.
0: Yeah.
1: But the way he moved to get to the ball, it was not good at all.
0: You see here on
1: the reverse sweep.
0: Yeah.
1: The ball just went to his left. And he came down on his left shoulder, but he's holding his right.
0: Yeah, yeah. Have a look at this again, Philo.
1: So some discomfort there for Amir Django. So the physio is out there.
0: I think that's the difference between the teams. So I've had a chance to go to Guyana for the first three ODIs, and you could see that difference. I mean, the New Zealanders are very good in the field. Something the West Indies have got to work on, I mean.
2: 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Nari Extension Centre at Komaka, telephone 769-3541. Umane Yana Kingston, telephone number 658-2050. 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
1: It is difficult to read what West Indies are doing.
0: Yeah.
1: Because our number one bowler now, to me, in ODI cricket is Vital Lords.
0: Yeah, interesting.
1: Everything is tailor-made and gearing towards him bowling.
0: Right.
1: I don't like that trend.
0: Mm-hmm.
1: I think that we have two good fast bowlers in Shamar Joseph.
0: Yeah, who should be playing? I mean, he's a wicket taker, Shamar. Yeah. I wonder what's the story as far as he's concerned.
1: Big brother, Hetmer.
0: Yeah.
1: You're not playing in Barbados.
0: No. Here's Moti continues in bowl short and pulled away. Bad delivery. It's going to go to the boundary. We'll get there as well. That's going to go for four. That's poor bowling.
1: Right.
0: Short of a length. And there's the batsman pulling the ball away. That's Bracewell. He can't bowl that. And that's pulled away for four.
1: No.
0: Pulling the ball down, as they would say, Moti.
1: Yeah, hope now he's moving Justin from that short. Maybe can putting him down behind square. Obviously, he has to go to defensive because of that bad delivery.
0: Yep.
1: But then I was a captain. I would tell Moti, I want you to pull the ball just outside off stump.
0: Yep.
1: Turn it into the right hand on a drivable length.
0: Mm-hmm.
1: I don't want you to pull the ball down short so the man can drag it into the leg side boundary.
0: Belindi comes, bowls to Bracewell. Into the same Bracewell is back to one on the line of that middle stump. And plays it up towards mid-wicket to end the over at the end of it. An over in which there were two boundaries. In fact, 10 runs came from the over. Chapman has got 59. Bracewell is on 7. It's 97 for 4. 19 gone.
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2: This ball-by-ball commentary of cricket, West Indies versus New Zealand, ODI series, is coming to you with the compliments of Imran Hardware and Shopping Complex, Guy Bisco, Banks Dyes Limited, and Pepe's Food Products.
1: Just on about the off stump, hitting a hard length, and Chapman obviously the bat hitting high on the ball hitting high on the bat. We saw him going away and looking at the bat handle, because sometimes when the ball hits high on your bat,
0: right,
1: there's a jar. And once the bowler has pace, you can feel it. He was just checking to make sure that his bat handle has not moved.
0: Right. So the World Cup finals are very much on. as Joseph comes in and bowls, and there is the batsman, Chapman, driving. He's got 59, driving sweetly up towards that mid-off here. Kimo Paul, the man from Essequibo, one of the three counties of that wonderful country, Guyana, comes forward to collect it, and there is no run. Got into the side and was promptly dropped. Kimo Paul.
1: He got him and was out.
0: He bowled one over and then played a reverse sweep and was out leg before.
1: Yeah.
0: No. Very naughty.
1: Well, when you get an opportunity, you got to use it. Now we're seeing a short mid wicket going out to a deep mid wicket.
0: Yeah.
1: And the forward square is now going to backward square. The long leg is coming inside the 30-yard circle. So I wonder what type of strategy now Azari is going to look to use to get him out. If he gets hit, if he gets the wicket at mid wicket, it has to be a slow short ball.
0: Here is Joseph, comes up now. He's in a ball short and it's pulled away to that filly you're talking about, but kept the ball down nicely. Chapman, he's going to go after you. He's a very aggressive player. Chapman gets one to go to 60, and it's now 98 for four. So the equation, 91 more to get from 30 overs and three balls. Just throw that 30 overs and three balls to the window. 98 for four, 19 overs and three balls.
1: Yes, obviously, West Indies are looking to pick up the fifth wicket. A short ball, as I said, no pace. And he slapped it along the ground to Casey Carty, who's at that deep mid wicket. You hardly expect to see a fast bowler with a deep mid wicket and a deep backward square.
0: No.
1: Those are two fielding positions for an off-break bowler.
0: Yeah, you're right. Here, Joseph comes up now on his way to bowl to Bracewell into this delivery. He's covering up to one on the off stump. And the steers it square in the offside down to backward point. Good bounce. A little bit of movement away from the left-hander, played away from his body, but was in control.
1: Bracewell. I like the discipline shown by the New Zealand batters.
0: Yeah.
1: They've lost wickets, but they have not succumbed to the pressure.
0: No.
1: We know Chapman is a free scorer. He's come to the, he's batted well. He's gone up to 60 already from 64 balls. But the batters that are there, that were there with him, you could see them understanding their roles. Now Michael Bracewell is there, the hero from the second ODI in Ghana. And you can see he's looking to use that same approach. Just noodle the ball around, get into a rhythm, and build a partnership.
0: Here's Joseph, comes in again to bowl to Bracewell into this delivery. He's covering up, but look for a single. As the ball comes from the bottom of the bat and actually runs towards where slip would be. Don't think he was all that keen to go for one. Just playing with the West Indies fielders there. He's got seven. Chapman is on 60. It's 98 for four, 19 overs and five balls gone. And Joseph yet to pick up a wicket.
1: Yeah, it's a fast day that West Indies have not even played an off spinner.
0: No.
1: Ross and Chase is including the squad for the 3-1 days.
0: What happened there with Ross and Chase?
1: His finger.
0: Yeah, what do you mean? But he went to Guyana, didn't play a match.
1: Yeah, his finger is obviously not 100%, but they have a lot of left-handers, and we continue to pick the left-arm spinners.
0: Yeah. In fact, at Ross, they have three in the same side. Pierre, so of course, Laws and Moti.
1: Now we're seeing Carty moving from short mid wicket down to deep mid wicket, and the right leg comes into the circle.
0: Here's Joseph, comes up now, bowls to Bristol. Bristol gets shot on, swings it, that's gone! For six runs! Over where the fielder at the fine leg air would be, that's gone for six. 104 for loss of four, that was it with a lot of power. 20 overs gone, it's now 104 for loss of four. Bristol is on 13, Chapman is on 60. 20 overs gone, 104 for 4 is the latest score here at Kensington Oval.
1: Andrew, that is smart batting. Azari Joseph has asked Vitalos to come into the circle on the leg side. He pushed Rutherford to backward square. He moved Casey Carty from short mid wicket to deep mid wicket, bowled a short ball. And what Bracewell did, he went across his stumps, lowered his height, and helped the ball over fine leg for 6. That is deliberate, and that is a fantastic cricket shot. Because obviously Azari is looking for Bracewell to look to maybe hit the ball in front, this is mid wicket, or behind square, but he didn't do it. He just lowered his body and just hit the ball from behind his back over the fine leg boundary for 6. Well played to Bracewell. New Zealand continues to march on to victory.
0: All right, so we're going to have a change of commentator. In fact, my good friend Philip Hackett comes a call. After another word from you, Philip.
1: Yes, New Zealand continue to put pressure on the West Indies bowlers. Obviously, now we see Vital Laws is going to be asked to come back into the attack. He's following Moti. I would like to see him bowl from the southern end, but he's been given the opportunity now again to bowl from the north. I say hello to Philip Hackett.
4: Again, Philip, as this delivery is played up towards mid-wicket, a little bit of a clumsy effort, I thought, and it ricochets down towards the long-arm position, so the batsman go for one, and the score moves up by one. You said marching on to victory, so you see the West Indies as being out of it.
1: Well, 104 for 4, 85 runs required in 30 overs. Mm. It would call for
4: a West Indian leg collapse.
1: A big effort from West Indies to get over New Zealand here.
4: Here is Laws, and a ball that sends the batsman on the back foot. He cracks it through the covers. That's going to run up towards the boundary before it does. And it would have taken a really top effort from Carty to have cut it off. But once it got past him, there was never really any pulling it back because there was a man out at long off. There was another at the square cover. Neither could get around in time.
1: But I don't really want. I don't like to leave things in halfways. But obviously, when you're in a nice rhythm, sometimes when you get to a certain vintage, you don't want to stop. So I'm really going to do this one over before my colleague Hendy Wallace comes to call in.
4: Here is a delivery that brings a drive. This time, Carty has no real difficulty effecting a smart middle field in that cover. And there's no run.
1: The thing about this pitch is that this pitch is a lot truer than Providence. Uh-huh. And now we're seeing the inconsistencies of Vita Laws.
4: Inconsistencies. I'll let you elaborate on that as he comes into bowl to a Bracewell. And Bracewell is deceived there.
1: If you look at it, in Guyana, those long hops would have stayed down and caused problems. In Barbados, those same long hops are standing up, which is obviously encouraging the batters to hit the ball. And they're batting a lot freer in Barbados because of the true nature of the pitch.
4: Here's a ball that is played away up towards Carty at cover yet again. And in fact, Philo, that idea of staying down and causing problems. In fact, the one where the catch was put down, that was the one that stayed down. Mm-hmm. But since then, you've seen a truer bounce, if you will.
1: Yeah.
4: Here's Laws, left-arm spinner. Left arm over the wicket into bowl to Bracewell. Bracewell is driving down towards long off for a single. He will move to 18. And Chapman, who's on 61, will not have the strike because the overs come to an end. And after 21 overs, New Zealand 110 for the loss of 4.
1: Yes, New Zealand continue to bat well. You have to give credit to Mark Chapman. He's there on 61. He's only faced 65 balls. See, he's batting quite nicely, hitting the ball to all parts, putting pressure on the West Indian bowlers. And Michael Bracewell has come in, and he's looked the part. We saw him in Guyana, where he won the second ODI for New Zealand. He's come in to this game, and in his innings, and you can see him really thinking and working here to score and showing good support so far.
4: So, Philo Wallace will have a break, and his namesake, Hendy Wallace, will step into the commentary position, with New Zealand requiring another 79 runs from 29 overs, 79 from 29. And I suspect that Hendy Wallace is not going to be that much more optimistic that West Indies can make a game of this.
5: Yeah, I think it's all in favour of New Zealand at the moment, even with the recent loss.
4: And Seals coming back into the attack. What a lovely stroke. As though to put an exclamation mark on what you were saying, there was the Bracewell coming forward and stroking that one with aplomb through extra cover down to the boundary for 4.
5: A really lovely shot there to welcome Seals back into the attack. Just a bit of a loosener, really, no real pace on it. And there was the Bracewell just easing onto the front foot. Wasn't a half volley, but hitting it on the up. And I think the beauty about that shot really was more so the placement between the mid-off and extra cover.
4: So, he's got 22 off 15. Chapman at the non-striker's end, 61 off 65 during the 22nd over. 114 for 4. Here is a Seals right arm over the wicket and worked away. Oh, wow, that's as exquisite a shot as the one before. This time, though, on the onside, and this man, Bracewell, is really showing off his skills with the bat, playing that one wide of long on, dunked at the boundary for another 4.
5: What a wonderful shot there from Bracewell. There was Seals probably looking to adjust the line, not looking to get too wide on the stump, looking to bowl straight. But what a classy shot from Bracewell, just leaning on it. And again, the placement. There's a mid-wicket and there's a mid-on. But just to the left of the mid-on fielder, so well-timed, it was 4 from the time it left the bat.
4: Let's see what Seals will serve up now as he moves in for the third delivery of the over. And this time, Bracewell is on the defense and pushes up towards extra cover. There's no run for him. And the New Zealand score, well, they are well placed to overhaul the target set by the West Indies. The target is 189. And they've lost 4 wickets so far, 6 wickets standing, no pressure at all. And again, we come back to that situation. And I suppose this is a perfect situation to underline the point he was trying to make when Fuller was on. As Caesar, I'll tell you about in a minute, as he moves into bowl to Bracewell, who pulls that one just short of the field at square leg. The return comes in at the non-striker's end. No one there to take it with the batsman Bracewell hurrying, because that ball was pulled pretty hard down towards the deep square leg, and Rutherford was quick to send a return up to the non-striker's end. Would have been interesting the batsman get through for a run. But what I was talking about, I had that conversation with Philo about Phil Playson and not supporting the faster bowlers. And basically what I could say at this point in time, if you brought back Sears, who's bowled so well, and you don't put a slip, why is he bowling? How, you know, it means that you've accepted the batsman will not make a mistake. And I asked him to try to explain it to me, and maybe you can do an effective job of doing so, as this ball is played down towards mid-off.
5: I don't know if it would be effective, but what I'll say is that remember, there are other modes of dismissal apart from being caught at slip. So the ring of feelers may be employed just to apply a little bit of scoring pressure, putting some dot balls together, maybe to ask the batter to try and do something different, maybe try to work the ball off the line. So it can bring LBW into play, it can bring bowl into play, or whatever, or even caught in the circle.
4: Here is the Seals, and a straight drive. Wow, I think Seals got a hand on it. Not full, but it's gone for 4. That ball was struck with such power. And Chapman joining the party as well in this over to move the score up to 123 for the loss of 4.
5: What a productive over for New Zealand. Some 3 bungaries in that over along with a single. So 13 runs off the over. And you just get the impression, given how Bracewell has played so far, 27 off 18 deliveries, that the New Zealand batters probably see it now as a time to press on. Whatever resistance you could see with Hope going for people like Seals to come back into the attack, but he's looking to maybe a throw of the day to try and see if he can pick up some wickets to see what can happen in defending this small target. And the New Zealanders are countering that by looking to play aggressively.
4: Fair enough. Just to clarify what I was saying, or to go further into that discussion, Laws prepares to start a new over from the northern end. The first delivery is defended by a Bracewell, and there's no run. Yeah, I agree with you that there are other modes of dismissal, but with what, the 66 required from 27 overs, it would require maybe some a rushed cricket on the part of the New Zealanders to be frustrated because of a few dot balls. I'll get back to that as Laws is into bowl to Bracewell, who is working this one down towards long on for a single. So what I'm saying is that the outside edge is another mode of dismissal. And I would think that if you're using your primary attacking bowlers, then I want to cover my bases in the hope, or so that in the event that there's a mistake or a ball that defeats the batsman, I have that option under my belt, rather than simply spread the field far and wide. When you're not defending 300, in that case, of course, it would make a difference in terms of those dot balls, as the batsman is giving himself a bit too much room here, Chapman, and in the end, almost actually causing more problems for himself, cramping himself. The ball in the end dropped in front of him, and it went into the boot, into the pad, didn't stay there, and it was Hope who picked it up.

0: back with Laws. Into ball to Chapman. Chapman is looking to sweep. Gets it down towards Batwood Square. That's going to go very close to the boundary, but some footwork.
1: Well, again, we talk clipping plays. You're taking the fielder from somewhere else in the circle, which creates another gap. So if you look at the counter to Nate the strike, catch 22 situation, the call has to be made by the captain and the bowler, whether they think there's enough to create that false shot.
0: Here's a ball that is driven up towards extra series as well. Mm-hmm. And it started by going back to the days of Clive Lloyd, the captain, who would have his attacking fielders there until a mistake is made or until the bowlers can produce a good ball. But there was always someone there to catch it.
1: Other thing you have to consider is the fact that you play percentages as well.
0: No, just saying that the ball is worked way down towards long on for a single. The over comes to an end. 20 overs gone. You've got a long time to elaborate.
1: Yeah, sorry, I was trying to get that point over.
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2: Don't know how much attention you pay to the speed gun generally, which would help in what I'm going to put up there to you now. Don't think it's any secret that the West Indies Pace Armory right now, as this delivery is pulled away out towards the wicket, that's gone for four. So it was a short ball, and there was Chapman pulling and pulling hard. That one was at 137, a little bit faster, and it sped out towards the mid-wicket boundary for four.
3: Well, again, we look at 137 on a pitch that's not a quick pitch. It's a good pitch, and with a ball that's some 11 overs old. All right? So it's going to be getting a little bit older, a little bit softer, and you can see where on the replay how early Chapman met that short ball.
2: Defends this delivery from Seals, which is more on a good length this time, not short by any stretch of the imagination. But what I was going to throw out to you before that, you've got Seals, you've got Azari Joseph, both in this game, but I'm not talking about this game only. I'm talking about what's available, the resources of the West Indies team across formats. So we're talking about Azari Joseph, Seals, you've got Shamar Joseph, and then, of course, the fourth man in the mix-up, not necessarily in a particular order, was Roach. And I think it's, we all know that Roach is, I think we accept that Roach is the slowest of them, but depends on other tools. But of the other three, how would you rate them in terms of pace after this delivery from Seals as he moves past the umpire into bowl to Chapman, and Chapman is playing this one back to him. Not sure if it bumps in front of him. We'll have to see the replay, but it came back very low. Didn't see any annoyance or disappointment on the part of the fielder as Seals went down, and he completed the fielding. Let's watch the replay, Hendy, to see how far in front of him it dropped. In fact, it dropped in front of him, so hence no reaction really when he didn't hold it cleanly.
3: Yeah, but credit to his reaction, he got down to ground very quickly indeed. In his follow-through, we know that can be very difficult for the bowler, but he got down to the ground very quickly. He was in a good position, had it carried, to actually get hands to it.
2: Moves into ball to Chapman. Chapman gets out. Oh, that ball is making a lot of height. It's wide, it's making a lot of height. And the signal comes from the umpires wide, but that was one from Sears that really bounced.
3: Yeah, and if you just answer your question as quickly as I can, in terms of pace, Azari Joseph is quick. He is quick. And Shamar Joseph has shown that he can get the gun up as well consistently. A slightly different style where he's a bit of a skidder, as we call it, whereas Azari Joseph tends to hit the deck a little bit harder.
2: Here is Seals, and tucked away up towards mid-on. And the weight taken off of it so that there was time for him to get the single out towards mid-on. And that ends over number 24. So with 56 runs required off 26 overs, it's 133 for four up.
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3: As a matter of fact, it was interesting to see how effective people like Joseph and the two Josephs were in India, where they seem to have the pitches up there, seem to have a little bit more pace and bumps than what we have here. 30 years ago, we would not be saying that, but that's just the way things are now. And of course, we all know the efforts of Shamar Joseph in Australia, where they performed that heroic performance to win that test match for the West Indies. So, you know, one of the deterrents of fast bowling in the region is that the conditions, unfortunately, are not in line with what you would expect for fast bowling or to encourage fast bowling. And that in itself, as I said, that is a deterrent. Let's put it that way.
2: I'm going to ask you to educate our listeners as well where necessary. Terminology, you talk so much about seam, you talk about swing.
3: Yeah.
2: And you know, if you can distinguish.
3: Yeah, quite simply, yeah. Swing is the movement in the air. Seam is the movement off the pitch.
2: Here is the forward back foot for more action. Wrapped on the pad. Loud shout. They go through for a leg by. Ford is already on his way back to his mark, so we're not going to have a review, I can assure you. In fact, the fact that Ford has not showed more excitement would tell us that there was absolutely nothing in that show.
3: Yeah, yeah. And you hear people say that the outswinger touches down nicely. So so swing is the movement in the air. After it touches the pitch, any movement off the pitch in the seam movement.
2: So Bracewell has got 28 off 20. He's been busy. And Ford coming back for a second spell. Gave the West Indies early hope with two big wickets up front. Since then, they've only been able to eke out two more. And New Zealand have taken control of this game as Ford comes right arm around the wicket into bowl to Bracewell. Bracewell comes forward and just nudges it up into the offside, up towards cover. There's no run.
3: If I may, just add, now that we're on that subject, Philip, swing bowling is a dying art, in my estimation, because the one important component for swing bowling is the control of seam. And we are seeing fewer and fewer bowlers coming through who have the control of seam, whether it be in an upright position or slightly angled, but the seam is what is most important for swing bowling. Whereas we are seeing it now even in the international game, where the scramble seam has been encouraged quite a bit because it creates some variable bounce.
2: Ford continues around the wicket, and there is Bracewell maybe trying to hit that one too hard. Had he struck the stumps, that would have been a problem there for Chapman. And he goes down now. Whether he goes down in pain and relief, he's pulled his gloves off. So something is amiss here, I would think. But that was very close to being a run out. I don't know what would have possessed them to take that chance. Let's watch the replay. He played it into his boot. Yes, no. And in the end, he's hobbling. Yes, he's done some harm to himself, Chapman. He's still down. And now he's getting some attention as well. So a lot happened. That's an action-packed delivery, Andy Wallace.
3: And not from the stroke, but or maybe because of the stroke. It was a very tight run indeed. Chapman seemed to be very committed to it. And just a little bit of hesitation from Bracewell made Chapman check. And in checking and then trying to move again, we think he may have done some damage to his hamstring or maybe. But it was an opportunity there for a run out at either end. It was such a poor run that the fielder had the opportunity to throw at either end. And although the striker would have been further out from the non-striker's end, I think he was closer to the striker's end, so it was understandable he would go for that option, albeit true it was Chapman as well going to the striker's end. So it was quite a good opportunity and a rational option to throw at the striker's end, but unfortunately for the West Indies, he missed the stumps.
2: So Chapman still down, getting a bit of attention from the, well, I would imagine the physio, and some concern being shown there for him. We saw John Campbell go down in the previous game, and he is out of this game. Of course, if New Zealand can win here, they secure the series. And of course, there's no. You always wish players well. You don't like to see players on either side injured. But if there is an issue with Chapman here, the potential loss is of much lesser impact, because if they go on to win here, well, then the series is virtually over. It's over.
3: Well, given his initial reaction, I'm surprised that he's able to continue. He seems to be walking pretty freely at the moment. I suspect we may not see any quick singles for a period of time if he does continue. And if he does, it looks like he is going to continue. We'll just keep a close eye on his approach as to how he wants to go about the rest of his batting from here on in. He's seeing the ball really well. He's on 74. Awesome 78 delivery. So he's been there for a while. So he's seen just about everything the West Indies has thrown up to him. And maybe he might see it as an opportunity to just get motoring now and get to this target as quickly as possible, with one eye on probably getting to century, just 22 runs away. 26 runs away, sorry.
2: Yes, so New Zealand in charge. A couple of deliveries left in the over. The three of them, actually, is Ford. Now comes into Bota Chapman, who uses his feet in the air, over mid-off and over long-off, too. That's gone for six. So what a response.
3: That's the indication we were looking for.
2: And he used his feet. Yes. So I don't think there's anything wrong with that arm swing.
3: Yeah, you know, he's looking to get a move on. So,
2: yeah. So 80 off 79. But just to quickly go back to that game we were looking at between England and India, and would you believe that after that excellent start on the century from Sharma, India fell short by some 17 runs. So yeah. 387 for 3, India 360 for 7. And Kohli also got some runs, 74 off 60. And in the end, England held on to win. So
3: yeah,
2: that
3: Sam,
2: was...
3: Sam Curran came to the fore there in the middle overs at the back end of the innings.
2: Here is Ford around the wicket into bowl to Chapman, who is giving himself room and just hitting that one to the right of Ford, who made a valiant effort to dive across. And this 80 off 80 in his approach, you're thinking maybe he doesn't want to do much running?
3: No, as I said, that first shot after the injury gives me an indication how he wants to finish off this game or finish off his innings.
2: Mm-hmm. Well, if he is going to be handicapped in any way, I suppose he's going to try to get as many as he can, how he can, and if necessary, leave the rest to his teammates. As Ford is into bowl to Chapman. Chapman is trying to swing that one away, and a frustrated yell from Ford because he thought he'd gone through, but there was plenty of bat there as that ball trickled out into the onside as the over comes to an end. 141 for the loss of 4. We've had 25 overs gone at the halfway stage. Handy Wallace in terms of the overs. But in terms of...
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1: Set you the first ball. They got a single as the batsman. Bracewell went back and steered it square down to backward point for one. So it's a matter now of time, really, before New Zealand go on to win this. Something would have to be very dramatic for the West Indies to win this. These two have done well. Here's Moti, comes up now to bowl to Chapman. Chapman is swinging the ball away. Will the catch be taken? He's out. Yes, he is. Brilliantly taken down to the square leg boundary by Rutherford. One that was dragged away from outside the line of the off stump. And in front of the Greenwich and Ayn stand, a brilliant catch is taken by Rutherford. 142 for loss of five. Well done.
2: Very good catch there by Rutherford. Running around from deep backward square. Just to about square leg on the boundary. And just tumbling as he got both hands to it. Away to his right. And picking up that wicket. But you always felt that Chapman, with that little bit of a niggle, was going to go after the bowling to try and get things finished as quickly as possible. He got a top edge of that sweep shot, and that good knock there from Chapman.
1: Very aggressive.
2: He really took the sting out of the West Indies.
1: Yeah, he did. Went after Laws if he was supposed to be a threat. Hit him a couple of times for six. So 142 for five. The captain comes out to fill the breach, and it's a situation where the target is 189. And it's Bracewell in 30. Continues to do well. Had a tough time in Guyana. 92 for 5 when he came. And the West Indies made 130. It battled away in adversity. And now it looks as if he's going to get his team over the line. 128 matches, 94 innings. 1,601 runs. Average of 26.6. 8 and 3 centuries. That's the situation as far as stats concerned for Sakma. What a good wicket to get, as that was on the midsummer drag bend. What a good catch taken by Rutherford, the man from Guyana. So here we go, having a chance to see another monitor, diving away to his right in front of the Greenwich and Ayn stand on that square leg. Moti will continue. He's now picked up 2 for 20. He'll bowl to Sakna. Operating from the southern end of the ground. No goals as yet in the World Cup finals, the last time I checked. Argentina playing against Spain. Here we go. As Moti to continue. Comes in to bowl to left-handed Sakna. Sakna is back and plays the ball at the offside of the pitch. That ball hustled on to him. Had to hurry that back defensive shot. Trusted his judgment. Trusted the pitch on that occasion. Here's Moti. Comes into Sakna to this delivery. He's forward and drives up towards mid-off. Can't score. So same kind of feel really. With a new batsman coming to the crease, I certainly would have to make a change or two. I mean, even if I pull the field in from cover to stop the single. Here's Moti, comes up now, he's in and bowls. He's on the back foot. Good delivery. Bowled by Moti. On the back foot is Sakna, pushes to mid on. There's no run. 142 for 5. 25 overs and 5 balls gone. Moti would love to pick a pepper here again, as they were saying. Caribbean parlance, he's in. And bowls, giving Sabrina a drive. Wide a bit off. Beautiful stop. By the fielder, they'll get a single. Who's that up there? Is that Ticarty? Diving away to his right and makes a very good save. I thought it had gone past him. And goalkeeper style, Hendy Wallace, he dived to his right just outside the circle and made a tumbling save. Well done.
2: Yeah, he saved his team about 3 runs there because that was firmly struck from Satner. And as you said, there's hope. Trying to force the error, had the mid-off in. Normally you would have the long off. Had the mid-off in. And had that beaten Carty, that certainly would have gone for 4. But a timely dive from Carty to his right and really saved 3 runs.
1: Yep. Great work indeed. We saw Ogis earlier, Laws bowling. A ball that was short and was pulled to the wicket. Took a dive a long way across to make the stop. That perhaps was the, in terms of making primetime sports, you would have seen that once, twice, 3 times. He really was spectacular. In the meantime, the West Indies in search of more wickets. Here's a man who's got 2, Matthew Ford, operating from the northern end, comes in to bowl to Sakna. Sakna is coming onto the front foot. One pitch to the leg stump, pushes to mid on. Middle wicket comes across to pick it up. There's no run. 143 for 5. Bracewell 30. A good knock from him, Andy Wallace, as well.
2: Very good knock. Just better than run a ball. So he really came in at a time when West Indies were hoping to get a couple of wickets in succession, but he counterattacked and just pushed the West Indies onto the back foot again. Now, what would West Indies be saying to themselves if they could get 143 for 5, they could get 2 wickets? You never know.
1: You never
2: what
1: know.
2: Would happen.
1: Here is Ford, comes in, Bosa Sackler. Sackler is open to face to the bat, runs it down to third man. There's an open blade. Carty comes into a view. We're on the fourth floor of the Spalding Media Center, so we're looking down at the action. A single to Sackler to go to 2. Bristol comes in the strike, and it's 144 for 5. With some 4 to come in over number 27, here's Andy Wallace.
2: And it's a really ideal situation now to be batting. The pitch has certainly dried out whatever moisture was there before, so it's a little bit faster, ball coming onto the bat. The bounce is very consistent, so not a bad time to be batting.
1: Here's Ford, comes up now, bowls to Bracewell to this delivery. He's covering up and turns the ball away into the onside, down towards that position of middle wicket. More forward square, Laws comes to pick it up. There's no run. Moving across to his left, the youngster from Jamaica makes a stop. 144 for 5. Ford goes back to his mark. 6 overs and 3 balls. 2 for 36. The target is 189. 144 for 5. So from that, you see that New Zealand are very much on their way. Wicket of 2 could make it interesting. Here's Ford, looking to get a scalp. He's in and bowls, and there's a batsman open the face to the bat and just runs the ball away, square in the offside. That's Bracewell down to a backward point for a single, and the score goes to 145 for 5. And with that, Bracewell goes to 31. Andy Wallace.
2: Yeah, pace off delivery there from Matthew Ford, really trying just about anything to try and maybe eke out another wicket. But there was Bracewell, equal to the task. He's been there for some time now, just being able to negotiate that slower delivery from Ford.
1: So 2 left and over number 27, 145 for 5. In he comes and bowls, and steered away off the back foot by Sackner, down towards a gully deepish. And that looks like Graves comes across to pick it up. There's no run, so there's a short gully. There's a third man, there's a man at extra cover. Mid-off, mid-on, saving one. There's a mid-wicket saving one. There's a cover on the boundary. And there's also a fielder out of a view down at backward square and a long leg. So 145 for 5. One to come in over number 27. Sankner's got 2. Bracewell is in 31. Let me remind you, the West Indies all up for 188 and 44 overs and 4 balls. Another poor display of batting. Here's Ford, comes in, Bosa Sackler. Sackler is getting well outside the off stump, just comes forward, and the ball comes from the inner portion of the mat and goes up the onside of the pitch for Laws to pick up to end the over. 27 gone, 145 for 5 is the latest score at Kensington.
2: And Matthew Ford just completing his seventh over, trying just about everything. We saw him trying one or two deliveries with the pace off, but his control is still pretty good. But not being able to breach the defense of Sackner or Bracewell in that particular over. So, as I said, it's a very comfortable time for the batters at this stage. No real pressure in terms of the run rate required. They need just another 44 runs off some 138 deliveries. So you can really use this as a time for a little bit of batting practice and just work the ball around, playing risk-free, low-risk cricket.
1: Here is the spin of Moti. 2 for 21. Comes up now to bowl to Bracewell. And Bracewell is forward and drives up towards Bidoff. Philip Bidoff as Carty gets his frame in the way, makes the stop. There's no run. Bright sunshine at Kensington Oval. Good weather. Here's Moti, the man from Berbice. Comes in to bowl to Bracewell. And Bracewell is forward and drives. It's the bottom of the bat that was thrown up on the line of the off stump. There's no run. He's kept on 31 from 27 balls. 145 for 5 over number 28. 44 to get from 136 balls. Moti's in. Boston short on the back foot. And it's pushed away up towards the wicket. There's no run. Pitch is flattened up quite nicely. And there was Matthew Ford coming across to make the stop. Here is Moti. Comes up now. Boston Bracewell. Bracewell is forward. Pushes up to mid-off again. Ball that's given some air. And there he was coming onto the front foot. He's batted very well here, Bracewell. And this chokes the ball down towards that mid-off area. There's no run. Here we go. Moti, searching for another wicket. 145 for five. He's in. And bowls off the back foot. We'll get a single. As this time the ball goes down to long on. Playing the ball deliberately up towards that long on area. For one. And with that single, he now goes to 32. Brings Sankland to strike. He's got two. It's 146 for five. One to come in over number 28 now.
2: Now, see, if there was some scoreboard pressure, he would not have stroked three balls to mid-off.
1: No.
2: He would have tried to beat that by going over the top. Yeah. But no pressure now at the moment.
1: No pressure. You're right. Very good observation there. Moti's in. Bowls to Sackner. Sackner's back and forces it out towards cover. The ball goes out to deepest cover for one. So, picking up two singles at the back end of the over. In fact, the last two balls producing singles to end over number 28. Sackner's got three. Brace Willis and 32. 147 for five. That's the latest score, Kensington.
2: So I would expect that Captain Shea Hope now will be looking at another option as to how we can look to prize up another wicket. Moti is just keeping things steady, but I don't know if steady is what he wants at this stage. It looks like he's going to stay with Matthew Ford for another over, but he'll probably be soon looking at maybe getting Alzari Joseph back.
1: Well, Joseph has got five overs. Dovin's done for 16. Seals, he's got three, and Laws has got five. Matthew Ford was started his eighth over. Seven overs, one maiden, two for 37. Jaden Seal, seven overs, one maiden, one for 38. Laws, five overs, no maidens, none for 32. Alzari Joseph, five overs, no maidens, none for 16. And Kudashish Moti, four overs, no maidens, two for 23. Here's Ford to start his eighth over. Comes up now on his way to bowl to Sankner. Sankner is on the back foot, one of the legs, some pushes to mid wicket. There's no run. So it's very easy, 42 to get from 131 balls. 147 for five. The West Indies need wickets, and they need them quickly. Andy Wallace.
2: I see they have they brought a man in at the short extra cover position. That's obviously for the uppest drive.
1: Right.
2: And I see the captain's asking the mid-wicket to get in as tight as possible. So
1: right.
2: As the bowler's coming in, he's making the move into the batter.
1: And that's Laws up at mid-wicket. On his toes now, and he starts to move in as Ford is up and bowls to Sackner. Sackner is off the back foot and drives it in the air. There was a shoulder catch it out towards that shoulder to cover it. They'll get a second. As the return comes in, well, he's been positioned there. It was in the air for a bit, went past him. That's got out towards the boundary for two. Hendy Wallace.
2: Yeah, it was in the air, as you said, but slightly to the right of that fielder at the short extra cover position. I suspect he's there more so for the shot off the front foot.
1: Right.
2: Playing it off the back foot, just probably took it a little bit square and just out of the reach of that short extra cover.
1: Yeah, that short extra cover is Kimo Paul, the man from Essequibo. As the action continues, 149 for 5. 40 now to get from 130 balls. Now Laws is going to come from the wicket and it's going to go out towards that short cover. So the two short covers in there. What's the thinking here, Hendy?
2: Well, I suspect because that ball went to the right of the fielder who they positioned.
1: Right.
2: Initially, they brought another fielder maybe just to cover a bit more of that area, which is the short extra cover to cover short cover position.
1: Here's Matthew Ford, 149 for 5, over number 29, comes in to bowl to Sankner. Sankner is covering up on the line of the leg stump. He's bowling wrong. The wicket angle the ball into the left-hander. And he was just about to go up with a big appeal, but then the big bat came down and it went up towards mid-on. There's no run.
2: It was ironic because the fielder that had to be replaced, given that he's strengthened the offside, is a deep forward square.
1: Right.
2: So he really can't put anything on the leg stump. He can't be angling down and his length has to be immaculate as well.
1: Yeah, I agree with that. The ground staff very much to the ready because we look up, we can see some dark clouds hovering rather ominously over the ground. We got a hint of rain in the air. Ford is in. Bowls off the back foot goes Sackner. There's protection there with a short extra cover. Can't pierce the offside field. So there's a clear plan to attack him just on about the off stump. Laws comes across to pick it up. There's no run.
2: And with the ground staff, they know the weather pattern here.
1: Yeah.
2: We can see the rain over in St. George.
1: Yeah, in the St. George Valley.
2: Yeah, which is a little bit more inland.
1: Yeah.
2: And the breeze probably, we're hoping that the breeze would then take it down to the West Coast and away from Kensington Oval.
1: Yeah, down to Spikestung where you were born, or to Crab Hill in St. Lucie. Here's the delivery pitched on the line of the Bistop. You could see a much slower delivery. He's trying everything there, Matthew Ford, who's also a Northern. St. Peter man as well?
2: Yeah, he's a neighbor, actually.
1: Who's
2: yeah,
1: your neighbor? Yeah, Spikestown?
2: Yeah, yeah, yeah.
1: Okay, Matthew Ford on 49 for 5. Do you know him well, Hendy?
2: Yes, well, I mean, I was very much involved in getting him into the Barbados setup when he came to school's cricket when I was still on the selection panel. Mm-hmm. We invited him to be
1: and no
2: part
1: favoritism
2: of,
1: of course
2: none whatsoever
1: none whatsoever yeah. You're not that kind of guy. Here's Ford on the wicket, comes now he's in and Sackner chops the ball away, scoring the offside. Spectators catch. I think some of the schoolboys thought there was a catch. They went down to gully to end the over at the end of it. So 29 gone, 149 for 5 is the latest score at Kensington.
2: Well, I think the ground staff are suggesting to the umpires that it may be wise to get the covers on at this time before the rain actually gets here. I don't really detect any drizzles out there at the moment, so it looks more like precaution than anything else.
1: Yeah.
2: So give the West Indies an opportunity to go and regroup and see what else they can do in the meantime to try and get some sort of strategy or some sort of plan to try and get the wickets.
1: And they know the conditions very, very well, no doubt about that.
2: Yeah.
1: All right, so 149 for 5. Unless something dramatic happens, Andy, you think that New Zealand should go on to win this?
2: I would imagine so. They're ahead, they're ahead at the moment, too, with the Duckworth-Lewis. So they and the Duckworth Lewis par score. So they're pretty much in the driving seat at this moment. At least their worries with 40 needed off 126 deliveries. They'd be the more comfortable team at this stage. But West Indies certainly came out and gave it their best. We

0: more than a raindrop here with the score 149 for the loss of five. Just to quickly recap what happened earlier, and in fact at the break we were having this wonderful tribute to late great Sir Garfield Sobers, who went to the great beyond, died on Friday. And we actually heard from Rihanna, we heard from Derek Murray, heard from Clive Lloyd, and of course we also heard from Babsy Grange, is the Minister of Sports in Jamaica. And as you know, Sir Garfield Sobers actually broke the record when he hit 365 not at the Sabina Park. And that was the record that stood for quite a while. So what we're going to do now is to just continue that tribute. Let's hear from Michael Holden.
1: It's difficult for me to nominate one specific moment or one specific happening. I spent quite a bit of time around Sir Gary over the many, many years, and we interacted at various stages in different parts of the world. You know, he was someone that you always wanted to be close to as a young man, because when I started playing cricket for Jamaica, Sir Gary was still around, and I had the opportunity once of going to a cocktail party when I was still at school, actually. I think I might have been 12th man with Jamaica, and he was in Jamaica, and all of us Jamaicans team was invited to a cocktail party. And just to be able to get close to him, to listen to what he had to say, and to, you know, just be interacting in whatever form with him. Obviously, I couldn't say anything. You know, as a little boy, you just want to listen. But it was always so good to be around him. And Sir Gary was the type of person that was never, ever boastful. That is why it was always good to be around somebody like that. He was great, but he never told you he was great. He left others to tell people about himself. And that's one of the things that I admired about him. I'll tell you something that Ian Chappell said to me. You see, I can't tell you about Sir Gary Sobers' accomplishment because I never saw him. I was a little boy, and as a little boy, you can't appreciate what you're watching. I perhaps saw him play twice at Sabina Park when I was a little boy, because those days he didn't have cricket on television, so you had to be at Sabina Park live. But I can tell you what great people who played with and against him told me. And I spent quite a bit of time with Ian Chappell in Australia when I was working with Channel 9 or just visiting Australia for whatever reason. And one of the things that Chappell said to me was, Mikey, don't listen to people telling you about Sir Gary Sobers being the greatest all-rounder. He is the greatest batsman I have ever seen. When he said that, I was a little bit taken aback, because Ian Chappell, an Australian, where Don Bradman is from, and he's telling me that. Wow. So I had to take that on board. And I said to myself, well, again, this is emphasizing to me the greatness of this man. When people like this can say things like this. No, I can't tell you that I watched Gary Sobers get 365 once a while. I didn't see it. I might have seen him play a few shots at Sabina Park as a little boy. And I saw highlights of the innings that he played at Perth, when he was playing for the rest of the world against Australia. Those are my memories of seeing Sir Gary Sobers. But listening to people who played with and against him, and not just people, I'm talking about great cricketers, and the way that they revered this man, you know he had to be brilliant. So when you're asking me if he was a better bowler or a better batsman, I can't judge. But when Ian Chappell tells me what he told about Sir Gary as a batsman, I have to just swallow that and say yes. I can only speak for myself, and I think this will be echoed by a lot of West Indies cricketers. You could never ever think that you're going to emulate Sir Gary Sobers. You could never ever think that you're going to perform the way he did. But what you can think and say to yourself is, I am from the same region this man is from. Perhaps I can glow a bit in his bright light. I want to do as well as I possibly can. We want as a team to excel, but I don't think how any one individual could think, I am going to be the next Gary Sobers, or I am going to do as well as Sir Gary Sobers did. No, but at the same time, you look at him and you say, I am from this man's region. Let me try and do well so that other people will think this region has produced. But when you talk about Brian Lara, I want people to go back if they don't remember and try.

0: can't find it. It must be on YouTube somewhere. Mm-hmm. When Brian Lara broke Sir Gary's record in Antigua.
1: Yes.
0: I want people to go and look at Sir Gary walking out onto the field and the embrace that he gave Brian Lara. Genuine. It was not as if he was going out there and in the back of his mind, he's saying, well, I have to do this, otherwise it might not look good. Yeah. No, he genuinely loved to see what had taken place. And when he hugged Brian Lara, it was as if he was hugging his son who had just broken his record. No, Sir Gary could not go back and improve on what he had done. But he was still genuinely happy to see what had taken place. That's the type of person that he was. Humble, great, but you wouldn't know unless somebody else told you. As the great man that he was, but also a great person, not just cricketer, and people, everybody tell you about how this innings that he played and this ball that he bowled to Boycott and the catch he took at leg slip. All those things are fantastic. But I want people to remember the person that he was. And that example I just gave of him with Brian Lara, that should give people an insight. Again, you will find some people or somebody that might say something negative about Sir Gary Sobers. But that is what the world and life is about. If you please everybody on this earth, you're doing something wrong. Yeah, if you're looking for perfection in a person, in an individual, you will live to be 500 years old and you won't find that perfection. But Gary Sobers was great in many ways. And people need to understand that, and people need to remember that. What about is that innings I mentioned earlier on, that innings that he played in Perth when he played for the rest of the world against Australia. I understand that Bradman says it's the best innings he has ever seen. Mm-hmm. I hear other great cricketers talk about that innings. One thing that I've also heard, which I have not been able to confirm, is that Gary Sobers never batted in a tie pad. Now, when they filmed the cricket those days, you got wide shots. You didn't get the close-ups that you get today. So you can't say exactly what is, if he has anything under his trousers or not. But when I heard that, and any little thing that I've seen, I've tried to look closer to see if I can see a bulge. I've never seen a bulge. So I have to believe what people have said. No, if you are playing against those sort of bowlers and you don't wear a tie pad, that will just show you how great a player he was. You're playing against Truman in England on green seeming pitches that sometimes are a bit damp, because remember, he didn't only play on flat covered pitches. And you don't wear a tie pad? Come on. You have got to be a great to do things like that. Viv Richards didn't wear a helmet, but your head is a lot harder to hit than your leg.
2: Indeed. Yeah, so we heard from Michael Holden. Biden pretty heavily here at Kensington Oval. And the situation is not good at the moment. Well, it's not good in that it's raining, but it's not good for the West Indies because they're struggling. And New Zealand won 49 for 5. So they need another 40 runs from 21 overs. The West Indies make it 188 in 44 overs and 4. We're going to continue to pay tribute to this great West Indian, of course. Sir Gary Sobers so much has been said about him. Tremendous individual, Philo Wallace. We were speaking about him at the break. We're going to continue to do that. Let's go back to when he achieved that tremendous landmark, 365 not out. Of course, Len Hutton had 364. He went to Sabina Park and did it, and of course, that will be etched in the minds of the Jamaicans for a long time. We caught up with the Minister of Sports in Jamaica. We're talking about Badger Grange.
3: On behalf of the government and the people of Jamaica, I extend our deepest and most heartfelt condolences to the family, friends, and loved ones of Sir Garfield Sobers, as well as to the people of his native Barbados, and to the entire regional and global cricketing fraternity. The Caribbean and the world have lost an absolute titan. Sir Gary was not merely a phenomenal sportsman. He was a unifying symbol of West Indian excellence, pride, and identity. He carried the spirit of our region on his shoulders, and show the world the heights that Caribbean genius could reach. We in Jamaica established a special eternal bond with Sir Gary. It was right here on our own soil at Sabina Park in 1958 where a 21-year-old Sobers scored his magnificent, unbeaten 365 not out against Pakistan. That historic knock shattered the world record, stood undefended for 36 years, and forever cemented Sabina Park as the birthplace of his ultimate international stardom. We will also remember still, with awe, another of his mind-blowing feats. The first batsman in first-class cricket history to smash six sixes in a single over. We will recall Sir Garfield did this while playing for Nottinghamshire in England in 1968. Widely and rightly acknowledged as the greatest all-rounder to ever grace the game, he could do it all. A master batsman, a brilliantly versatile bowler across multiple styles, and an unmatched fielder. None less than the great Sir Donald Bradman called him, and I quote, "the greatest all-round cricketer the game has ever seen," end of quote. That says everything. He played the game with unmatched grace, flair, and a fierce determination that inspired generations of young cricketers across the West Indies and the wider diaspora. Richly deserving, Garfield Sobers was knighted in 1975 for his services to cricket, named one of Barbados's 11 national heroes, and permanently honored through the ICC's annual Sir Garfield Sobers Trophy, awarded to the world's top cricketer. Sir Garfield Sobers did not just play for the West Indies. He defined us. He showed that small island states could produce the biggest talent. It may take a long time for us to see another such as him. For the sixes, for the 365, for the magic, for making us proud to say you were one of ours. Thank you, Sir Gary Garfield St. Auburn Sobers.
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we resume cricket commentary when the rain has eased there in Barbados. Just to remind you that today's ball-by-ball commentary, West Indies versus New Zealand, is coming to you with the compliments of Imran Hardware and Shopping Complex, Guy Bisco, Banks DIH Limited, and Pepe's Food Products.

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play in the match West Indies versus New Zealand, the one-day international series, is expected to restart at 16 hours 30. Once the match is restarted, the Voice of Ghana will resume ball-by-ball commentary.

0: You're tuned to The Voice of Guyana. We go back to Barbados for a continuation of ball-by-ball commentary between West Indies and New Zealand, the one-day international series that is coming to you with the compliments of Imran Hardware and Shopping Complex, Ibisco, Banks Dash Limited, and Pepe's Food Products.
1: His middle stump, he's gone bold. 139 for six, best for both for 32. Talk to me, fellow Wallace.
2: Yes, sir. After that rain, rig. Ball just pitching on leg stump, but it's not going too far across the stump, so the ball cannoning into leg stump, and he has to go back. New Zealand has lost their fifth wicket, and West Indies obviously are quite chuffed to know that they've picked up the wicket of Bracewell. Looking good before the rain break, and as you said, once there's a break, Andrew, it's always that loss of confidence and momentum, and West Indies picking up a very important wicket straight after resumption.
1: Well, so from a West Indies perspective, this could inspire confidence and really keep the faith. Of course, this is a holy day. They say that both faith and faith sail into the harbour of your mind, but only faith should be allowed to anchor. We shall see. 149 for six. Out comes Smith to fill the breach. And let's hope from a West Indies perspective that Moti can get among the wickets as well. A slip is in. Let's see what Mr. Hope will do in terms of his manipulation of his field place in here. He's got the slip in. There's a backward point. There's a cover on the boundary. So there's a big gap between cover and extra cover. Here's a ball which is on the line in the middle of the stump. Ball by Moti coming forward. Is Smith pushes up the onside of the pitch. The bowler comes across to pick it up. Long off, and there is a mid-wicket. There's a milk under the boundary and a short fine leg. He is off the back foot. Now, I'm not going to give a batsman a single there at all. He's able to go back and punch the ball down to cover and get a single. He's a new batsman to the crease for the Wallace. That cover would have to come in. He'd have to challenge me to go over the top. And I saw that when Bracewell batted, and I was going to comment about it earlier. Here is a ball that Shorvel is on the back for pushing the ball through that big gap for a single. Unbelievable.
2: Yeah, when you look at it, you're looking to squeeze every run. Make the batter look to get the score rather than give him an easy single.
1: Here is a ball which is given lots of air. And again, the ball is pushed into the offside for a single. The Hope has got to get his field right here. Here's a little push away into the offside. Where is, you know, when we criticize these guys, they get upset, really. I mean, here is the batsman able to just push the ball down to that backward point area. The field is too deep.
2: Yeah, just
1: they get a run, 151 for six. Got to get the field placing right, Mr. Hope.
2: Yeah, Sankna, obviously, just coming forward. The ball just hitting the outside edge. I'm just running to the outside. Single.
1: Yeah.
2: And we saw it in Guyana when Bracewell joined Latham.
1: Yeah.
2: The singles give them confidence, and then obviously they cruise to victory.
1: Now he's able to bring that fielder from mid-wicket out towards the cover area to stop the single. Here's the delivery. Ginsevere onto the front foot. Jumped onto mid on. The stumps are not hit. Had they been hit, I think he would have been a goner there. It went down to mid on, and it looks as if Smith is in some trouble. He's hobbling along. It went down to mid on. Cardi came across, threw it to some, didn't hit them. And that is a dangerous single to take. 152 for loss of six.
2: Unfortunately,
1: wow.
2: He got a full toss. He drilled it to mid on.
1: Mm-hmm.
2: Cardi obviously picking that ball, trying to the stumps missing.
1: Yep.
2: And Smith obviously just twitching his right foot a bit. The ball just hit his just behind the right calf, and
1: mm-hmm.
2: a little discomfort for him, but at the end the single,
1: they got a single. So here is Moti, comes in, bowls to Sackler. Sackler's back to one which is on the middle stump, pushes up the pitch, the bowler picks it up, there's no run. 37 to get 120 balls, but more importantly from a West Indies perspective, they require another four wickets. 152 for six is the latest score at Kensington.
2: Yes, a very successful over there for Moti and West Indies, picking the Bracewell, going too far across his stumps and the ball hitting his leg stump. He was both at 32 from 31 balls with four fours and a six, a wonderful six off of Alzari Joseph. Now we're going to see Alzari Joseph being brought into the attack. He's going to be bowling from the Joel Garner end on the northern end, and we'll see how he goes. So he's going to be bowling to Nathan Smith, who is no slouch with the bat, though. He's that type of fighter. He's the one that plays cricket from the heart. So
1: well, let's look at the options available now to the captain. Ford has bowled 8, Seals 7, Laws 5, Alzari Joseph 5, and Moti has bowled 5. He's going to go now with Alzari Joseph operating as the lights begin to come on at Kensington Oval. Here's Alzari Joseph from the northern end. Comes in to Bolter Smith and to this delivery. Smith is covering up to one, which is on the line of the middle stump, pushes up towards mid-arm. There's no run. So look at the options available, Philo.
2: I just want to say happy birthday to Tony King.
1: Oh, Tony King?
2: Yes.
1: Okay, wonderful.
2: Today's his birthday.
1: Okay, it's his birthday today. Yeah. All right, Tony King, who would have managed you as well? No, he didn't.
2: I'm not so young. No, outstanding batter for Empire.
1: Former Empire, played for Barbados.
2: Assistant manager
1: For the Australia,
2: West
1: I think. Yeah.
2: Yes.
1: Tony
2: very,
1: King.
2: Very instrumental in part of the Barbados Cricket Association.
1: For quite a long time.
2: Yes.
1: Joseph starts his run, 152 for six. He's in Bolster Smith. Smith is covering up. Another good tight delivery on that middle stump. And he just goes across, pushes into the onside, down to mid-on. There's no run, and immediately Hope comes down to have a word with Alzari Joseph. What do you think he's telling him?
2: It's difficult because he's bowled two good balls. So I don't know what he's going to be telling him, Andrew. I like the way Alzari is
1: don't bowl a bad ball.
2: I will hope not. It's just about telling Alzari to stay in the zone and stay in the bowling plans. Mm-hmm. Obviously, down there also is Jaden Seal.
1: Yeah.
2: So Alzari should understand what he has to do here. Hope is looking for that wicket.
1: Yeah.
2: And he's bowling the right lines. He's bowling the right lines. There's no slip, obviously. There's a backward point, extra cover, mid-off on the offside. Did a third man.
1: So the four inside the circle, saving one there, Phil, on the offside.
2: Yeah, four inside the circle. Never mind. Come catching, Lords, come scatching.
1: Yeah, that's all extra cover area. Here's Joseph on his way again to Bolter Smith. He's just about to go past the umpire finally. And balls, he covers up. Good tight delivery, bang on target on that middle stump. Jumps across the stumps and pushes hurriedly into the offside down towards that extra cover area. There's no run. So, what's the equation now, Philo? 152 for six. New Zealand require 37 from 117 balls. Sankney has got six. Smith is on two.
2: Well, the balls are irrelevant to me.
1: No.
2: Strictly wickets.
1: Yeah, right. Yeah, wickets.
2: West Indies need four wickets.
1: Yeah, they do.
2: New Zealand have to get 37 runs. West Indies need to get four wickets to win this fourth ODI.
1: Mm-hmm.
2: Tied up at two all.
1: Mm-hmm. And look to Tuesday.
2: Here's
1: Joseph comes in and bowls. A ball which is on the off stump. Bang on target again. Jumping across the stump, says Smith. Guides it square on the offside. Very fleet of foot is Auguste. Comes in from backward point to pick it up. And there's no run. We've had four good tight deliveries so far. Philo Wallace. Sankner's got six. Smith is on two. It's 152 for six.
2: It's called pressure.
1: Pressure.
2: Yeah, this is where they separate the sheep from the goats.
1: Mm-hmm.
2: A lot of pressure here. Alzari Joseph bowling with good speed, good control, bowling just on top of the off stump.
1: Yep.
2: Not giving anything away.
1: No, but want to finish trying. More importantly, would want to try to get a wicket here. Pick a pepper, as they say in Caribbean parlance. He comes up now. He's in, and Bolster Smith, and Smith is on the back for the gain. Guides the ball square the offside, down to that backward point area. Captain has got it right there. He's got feelers inside the circle and the offside saving one. There's a mid-off. There's an extra cover. There's a cover and a short point. And we've had five balls so far in the over. Not a run scored, 152 for six. Joseph goes back to his mark.
2: Very good bowling by Alzari. This is what you want your fast bowler to be, just on top of the off stump.
1: Yes.
2: Short of a length. Because if he comes full, Smith is going to have a dash at it.
1: Yeah.
2: And hit through extra cover. But once you're back of a length, it's difficult for the batter to generate bat speed to hit the ball anywhere. Just have to play a defensive shot. So it's up to Smith. If he wants to challenge that short of a length delivery, back of a length.
1: Let's see what happens with this last delivery, Philo. As he comes in again, elbows pumping, goes past the umpire finally, and balls. And there's the batsman coming right under the front for Smith. He can bat, as you said, and just chokes the ball away into the offside, down to cover, to end the over. Made an over bowl by Alzari Joseph. He's on the money there. So 152 for six is the latest score here at Kensington Oval.
2: When I see Nathan Smith, I remember Scott Cyrus. You remember him?
1: Yes, Scotty Cyrus.
2: Yeah.
1: He was very good.
2: Very good. Very determined. Always played cricket with a passion and played with a heart and always looked to contribute. That's the kind of cricketer Nathan Smith is. He's a never-do-die kind of player. And the New Zealanders, Andrew, they play their cricket with a lot of passion. You know, they're very, they're small, very small population, but they have big intentions.
1: Yeah, big intentions. What's happened with the football, though? Any goals as yet, Mr. Paris? No goals as yet? Any goals as yet in the football? What's the score? Okay, how many minutes gone? Tell me. 61 minutes gone. Here is Moti. Comes up now. Bolster Sagner. Sagner's back to one of the nine to the leg. Stump forces up the onside. The pitch to bowler comes across to pick it up. Who are you backing, Philo, in the finals?
2: I'm not really backing anyone in the finals. I'm a Frenchman.
1: Oh, you're French? Oh, yeah. Here is Moti comes in and bowls. On the back foot, turns the ball away in the onside for a single. As Moti is on the leg stump, bowling wrong the wicket, electing to bowl wrong the wicket into the pads. And it's turned away down towards that mid-wicket area for a single. So 153 for 6, 36 to get for 112 balls. More important, the West Indies will love to pick up those four wickets before New Zealand can get close to that 36. But of course, cricket is not played like that. At the moment, you will still think that New Zealand, they've got enough to win, but you never know. Here is Moti, round the wicket, comes in to bowl to Smith and to this delivery. Smith is electing to a crab-like. He was neither forward nor back there, Philo. And the ball went out towards cover. There's no run. Yeah,
2: that's when you have this fast bowling from pressure. One end. Pressure on.
1: Here's Moti. Comes up now and bowls him again. He's coming onto the front foot. One of the off stump just dropping the ball gently into the offside. Down towards cover. Matthew Ford walks in to pick it up. There's no run. Let's look at this field. There's a backward point. There's an extra cover. There's a cover, long off, and a mid-on. He's coming right across his stumps again, very crab-like. Neither forward nor back. Right half-cock kind of shot. Pushes up towards mid-off. There's no run. 153 for 6. Smith has got 2. Moti looking for another scalp. Comes in, bowls to Smith. In this series, he's forward and just drives the ball down to long off. Just reaching for it, slightly gets the run. So with that single, he now goes up to 3, 154 for 6. They recognize here, as the over comes to an end, that they would just want to work the ball around and try and win the game. So 154 for 6 is the latest score at Kensington.
2: Yes, a decent over there from good as a small dealer. Last, and if he just pushed down to long off, of picking up an easy single, rotating the strike, but it brings Smith in to face Alzari Joseph, who just bowled 6 good deliveries at him. Mm-hmm. And it's going to be interesting to see how Alzari will look to continue his mode of attack to Smith. We know we are seeing Rutherford coming off that deep forward square leg boundary and asked to come into the circle and try to squeeze as many runs as possible and create pressure by bowling dot balls.
1: Yeah.
2: Because if you continue to bowl dot balls, the score is not going anywhere.
1: Right.
2: The New Zealand batters might then take a chance.
1: And you have to take a chance. Yeah, you're
2: right. You're there to take the catch if it presents itself. Rutherford comes right in now, like just at a short forward square.
1: He's actually bending over as if he wants to take a catch.
2: I hope it's asking him to go back and walk in.
1: Here is Joseph comes up now in bowls, turned away from that leg stump out towards the position of mid wicket. There's no run, pitched to the land in the leg stump. Smith turned it to mid wicket. There's no run, picked up by Graves. So 154 for loss of 6, 35 to get from 107 balls. The two games that the West Indies lost when they made 130 and 140. At certain stages of the match, you know, they were given some pressure to New Zealand in the end. Bracewell batted very well and saw them over the line. So another wicket now would make it very interesting. 154 for 6. And Joseph is conscious that now he decides to make an adjustment to the field.
2: I was thinking that he should take one of those men up from the leg side and put him at slip.
1: Yeah, so he's going to do that now.
2: Right, so take out the mid-wicket.
1: Right.
2: Let Rutherford go to his left.
1: Right.
2: And force Smith to hit the ball behind. So,
1: right.
2: So this is a battlefield.
1: So a slip is in now.
2: It's battlefield.
1: Here's Joseph. With a shadow alongside him. Comes up now. He's in. And bowls outside the off stump. That's good bowling. And he bowled that just outside the off stump. There's Smith allowing the ball to go by to be taken by the keeper. But that was not all that far outside the off stump. No, and with good pace as well.
2: I see the ball came back in from outside the off stump.
1: Mm-hmm.
2: He's into his 7-4. He's gone for 16 without taking a wicket. But he's bowled well.
1: Yeah.
2: And the thing is, Andrew, is that you can see that ball just coming back on length.
1: Yeah.
2: Jay Hope taking it to his left. But the thing is about West Indies is that they're fighting with a small total.
1: Yeah.
2: And if you can fight with a small total, why not tell the batters to bat properly?
1: I agree. I agree with you, too. Totally, Philo. Another poor display of batting today. Here's Joseph as he bounds in again to bowl to Smith. He's up and bowls to Smith. And Smith is looking to swing the ball away in the onside. And in the end, it comes from his body. And drops where slip would be in a good bit of work by Graves to come across his right to make the stop. That was banged in short.
2: Yeah, a short ball. Not really getting up. And the ball just skidding off the surface. Here. Mm-hmm. Smith looking to pull.
1: Yeah.
2: And the ball ricocheting from his right hip. Justin Graves going to his right at slip. I know we see him flexing his back. I hope he hasn't done any damage. No. Stopping any chance of a single.
3: And he's had challenges with his back as well.
2: He's had challenges.
3: Got to be careful with that short delivery though, Philip, because he has no protection.
2: No, if he's going to bowl a short ball, he has to get it high because
3: I would think so as well. There's only the fine leg. And that fine leg is Carty. Here is Joseph. Comes up now, Bosa Smith to this delivery. And it's gone fine. And it's going to be picked up by Cardi coming across. Ball picked to the line, the leg stump. And got a lot of bad into that. But Cardi came across to his right to make the stop. Limited the maximum to one. He's lucky to have gotten away with that. It was full.
2: Normally, fast bowlers feel that fine leg.
3: Yeah. Cardi's down there. He's not a fast bowler.
2: You don't see top order batters.
3: No. Strange. So, 34 to get. 7 to sack. Now, Smith has got forts. 155 for 6. 32 overs and 4 balls gone.
2: And Moti's at fine leg now because the left hand is in strike.
3: Right.
2: And the two fast bowlers, Seals and Ford at mid-off and mid-on.
3: Yeah. So, there's a slip in place. Backward point, there's a cover. Mid-off, all inside the...

0: Families affected by the MV Barima vessel incident are encouraged to visit or call the following emergency family assistance centers for information, support, and assistance. 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
1: As Al Zarajan goes some 7 overs, he's going for 18 runs. The last delivery just short, and Smith just riding it quite nicely and getting it down behind square. Pushed hard for the first, which is expected, but obviously Graves is onto it quite quickly and limited it to a single. Mm-hmm. But again, as the scores, and all those little singles, the target becomes smaller and smaller. They require now 33 runs. And 156 it is for 6. So New Zealand still edging their way towards that total.
2: Indeed.
1: But West Indies have a little hole on the rope.
2: Yeah, a little. I like that one. So there's hope for Shea Hope's side.
1: But he's keeping.
2: Here's Moti. Comes in to bowl to Smith into this. Livy Smith is forward. One given lots of air onto the front foot. Pushes up the onside of the pitch. The bowler comes across to pick it up. There's no run.
1: And the lights
2: 157
1: are
2: for six. The lights are on.
1: They turned them off. Again.
2: Oh, they turned them off.
1: Yeah, it's gotten brighter.
2: Here is Moti. Comes in bowls. He's onto the front foot. Not the full-butted drive. There's a feel at short extra cover. Thrown up on the line of the arm. Stump forward comes across to his right to pick it up. There's no run. Good battle here at Kensington Oval. 32 to get from 100 balls now. Here is a delivery. This is given to the rear. Ball is pitched on the off stump. There's the batsman coming onto the front foot again. And that Smith driving to extra cover. Ford gets his body in the way, makes a stop. So he's at short extra cover. And that was thrown up invitingly on the off stump. Here's Moti into bowl to Smith. Smith gets a full toss and whips it up to Midwick. He would be very disappointed. He wasn't able to put that away. It was a full toss. I think he was just so careful.
1: Yeah.
2: Gets it up towards Midwick and can't score. The mindset is defensive. That was a nice, juicy full toss that should be hit away through mid-wicket. Instead, he got it to mid-wicket. Moti again comes in to bowl to Smith. He's back and gets a ball which is outside the off-stump, a bit short, and is able to hit it out towards that cover area. A lovely drive for one. Off the boundary comes Rutherford, and a single to be taken. 31 more to get from 97 balls.
1: Struggling with his right hand.
2: Yeah, he's struggling.
1: He's not even swinging it.
2: No, he's not swinging it at all. Took that brilliant catch.
1: Yeah,
2: might have been affected.
1: Yes, he's in some discomfort there. That would be a concern to Shea Hope as he glances towards him.
2: Here is a delivery, which is on the line of that middle stump. Ball by Moti. Sackler's back. The ball follows him and cramps in. And he pushes up towards that extra cover area. There's no run to end over number 34. At the end of it, Sankner's got 8 from 21. Smith has got 6 from 23. 156. Make that 158 for 6 is the latest score at Kensington.
1: It's a nice tight over there from Gudegas Moti. Operating from the southern end. 7 overs. He's picked up 3 wickets. And he's gone for, 29 runs. So a good spell of bowling here from Moti. Obviously, Lawes has been the hero in Guyana.
2: Yeah.
1: Moti is really turning up here at Kensington Oval in the ODI between West
2: Indies. A different pitch for Lawes here as well, huh?
1: Yes,
2: so got to make that note. Yeah.
1: And offering a bit more assistance to batting, I must say. But this is good pressure bowling from West Indies. They just have to find the right ball to get that wicket, that seventh wicket, because once Smith and Sankner stays there, the partnership is going to grow, their confidence is going to grow. And you'll find that scoring will become easier.
2: Yeah.
1: So the West Indian bowlers and fielders have to be on top of their game. Mm. They need to keep this pressure going. If not, the game will run away from them. But this is good stuff since play restart.
2: Yeah, they got the wicket of Brace. But now it's going to be Joseph to bowl his 8th over. And he comes from the northern end to bowl to Smith, up and bowl to Smith. And Smith is onto the front foot. He's a good player, Smith. We've seen it before, just coming onto the front foot. Very patient, and this pushes into the offside. down towards that extra cover area. Laws picks it up. There's no run. It's Skepton 1, 58 for 6, 34 overs and one ball gone. The Equation 31 more to get from 95 balls. And the West Indies, more importantly, from their perspective, they just need to get those four wickets. Easier said than done, Philo.
1: You better believe it. Smith is an honest cricketer.
2: Yeah, he is.
1: New Zealand here in the Caribbean, not their full strength.
2: No.
1: You know, so giving some fringe players the opportunity to show this stuff at the international level.
2: Here's Joseph comes in, Bosa Smith to this delivery. He's onto the front foot and drives it nicely down towards that mid-on area. Ball that was pitched up, and the ball goes down to mid-on for Matthew Ford, the man from Spike Stung and St. Peter Deep and Roll, Barbados. Of course, St. Peter, the home of the former Prime Minister, Owen Seymour Arthur, who went to the great beyond, in 2020? Man who loved this cricket.
1: Yes, he said if he wasn't a prime minister, he would have been a cricketer.
2: He said he wanted to open the batting for the West Indies.
1: Yes.
2: Can you imagine that?
1: Honest guy.
2: Yeah, honest guy.
1: But many of the Caribbean leaders.
2: They love the cricket. PJ Patterson used to come to Barbados to watch cricket.
1: Yes.
2: It
1: is a draw me.
2: Dr. Irfan Ali travels to watch cricket. He's always at Providence watching the cricket. Dr. Ralph Gonzalez, he's always watching cricket as well.
1: I'm yet to see Prime Minister Friday watching cricket.
2: No, maybe he likes golf.
1: Dr. Shallow is
2: He's here. Minister of Tourism.
1: And Maritime Affairs.
2: Lest we forget.
1: Don't forget it.
2: The back of square is in now, a fellow. Here's Joseph. Comes up again to Bolter Smith. He's in. And Bolter Smith, and Smith gets the ball short of a length, jumps across the off stump. This is very intelligent batting. And just rides it down to third man for one. Not slogging. And just working the ball around. They know that the singles will come along. It's not a question of 30 runs from 18 balls. 93 balls are available. If you bat sensibly, you know, you should go on to win 159 for 6.
1: And not only win, they'll win the series with one to play.
2: Yeah.
1: And you want to take that pressure off of you. Going into the final one on Tuesday. But this is good batting. I like the bowling of Alzari Joseph. I can see a plan to what he's trying to do.
2: Mm-hmm.
1: It's just unfortunate he's bowling against two steady-head New Zealand cricketers. We know Shankler's no slouch with a bat.
2: No.
1: He's a captain. He will want to win this game today, to win the series, to put another feather in his cap. As we see more field adjustments now, Justin Greaves has come to forwards, square, catching mid-on, mid-short, mid-wicket, is catching mid-on, mid-off, extra cover, third man on fine leg.
2: Here's Joseph, comes up now in Bosa Shankler. Shankler is walking away, actually backing away towards the square leg area. And then the ball followed him, and he got it square in the offside. What was he trying to do there, Philo?
1: He's trying to open up the offside. Because once he beats that any of those three guys in the circle on the offside, it's four runs.
2: Yeah.
1: So he's asking Alzari Joseph, who's come around with the kid.
2: Yeah.
1: Obviously, which is a good idea to attack the stumps.
2: Yeah.
1: But if he goes wide of the stumps, he's going to throw the house and the kitchen sink at it. Mm-hmm. He'll just have to keep the flooring.
2: Smith just had a word with him. What he was saying to him.
1: You don't need to do that, Cap,
2: because he was drawn away to
1: 30 runs,
2: bang the ball through cover.
1: So this needs to stand up and bat properly,
2: and just
1: captain.
2: Work the ball around. Here's Joseph round the wicket, 159 for 6. Comes in to bowl to Shankland to this delivery. He's covering up to one bang on target. And that's on the middle stump. Bowled at 141.6 there, Philo. Well done to him. 159 for 6.
1: He's coming down with good torque. Yeah. But you know, Andrew Mendes is a lot of heat
2: good
1: in the
2: kitchen. Like that one, Philo.
1: But you know, there's a lot of heat in the kitchen.
2: Yeah.
1: People like to get out of it.
2: Yeah.
1: And the great Sir Andy Roberts always said to me, you know, people like to see fast bowling, but a lot of people don't like to bat.
2: No, you're right. And Joseph has bowled pretty quickly here.
1: He's bowled good. I like it.
2: Very good.
1: He's into his air four. He's only gone for 20 runs.
2: Yeah, he's been economical and would love to get a wicket here and put pressure on New Zealand, the Kiwis. Here's Joseph from the wicket. Comes in again. He's up and bowls, and Shankler is get him outside. He offs to be nibbles at that. That was very close to the outside edge. Philo Wallace taken by the keeper. Well bowled there by Alzari Joseph, who hands akimbo in mid-pitch, has a look at Shankler. The over comes to an end. 159 for 6, 35 gone. That's the latest score here at Kensington.
1: Yes, a very good over there from Alzari Joseph. That last delivery just on about the off stump. Shankler looking to hit it through the point area. The ball just whizzing past the outside edge. And as I sit here, Andre would have told myself, look, I would have moved the man from mid-wicket and put in that first hit. A man catching, because if Alzari Joseph takes that outside edge, it's going to fly. You need to have someone down in that area, just in case. But good bowling by Alzari Joseph. Sheer Hope continues to squeeze. and the bowlers are responding, not giving any bad balls away, just putting a lot of pressure on this New Zealand pair of Smith and Sankner. And Moti's going to continue. He's bowled some 7 overs. He's gone for 3 for 29. Yep. And he's bowled well. He's bowled with a lot of control and confidence.
2: So Philip Hackett is just about to come a call in, getting his information ready as Moti continues. He's in and bowls and turned away in the onside for one as the return comes in from the field up at that mid-wicket area. Is that Jaden Seals up there?
1: You would normally find a fleet-footed fielder in short mid-wicket.
2: Yeah.
1: I don't understand why someone like Carty feels that fine leg and third man. You know, he can feel that short mid-wicket.
2: And we had Morty dropping a catch in a hot spot there at mid-wicket. So we just do these last couple of deliveries before Philip Hackett comes a calling, who went to church this morning, prayed for all of us. Here's Moti. Comes up now. He's in and bowls. And a drive! Bursts into the fingers of the ball and will go for four. So actually, there's a fielder down at the long off area. Let's have a look at that, Phil. Ball that was given some air. There was a batsman driving. Did it burst through the fingers of the fielder? Have a look at that.
1: Yes, a flighted delivery. Sankner saw the opportunity to free his hand.

0: Hackett, who comes a calling, charged with the responsibility to get a couple of wickets as well. Here's Moti looking for another scalp. 3 for 32. Comes up now. And Bowles giving some air. And there's the batsman looking for that drive at the bottom of the bat. And it goes up the pitch slowly to be picked up by Moti. One to come in over, number 36, 162 for six. In he comes, the ball to Sankna. Sankna is driving up towards that bit off area and will go out towards the boundary. And that's gone for four. Given some air. And there was a batsman driving. And it happened so often off the last delivery. Went up towards long off. That's an important boundary. So they need 23 now. Sankna is on 14. Smith is on 8. And I'll leave you in the capable hands of Philo Wallace. He's going to be joined by Philip Hackett.
1: And thank you very much, Andrew. And that's last delivery from Moti's earful of just slightly flighted. And Sankna said, yes, I'm going to take the opportunity to flex my muscles. I hit it straight over Midoff's head, who is in Casey Carty, and down to the long off boundary for four. But that is the challenge that is in this game. You're looking for wickets. The spin has been tight. You give the opportunity to free his arms to Sankna, and Sankna accepted and hit it for a four. The total is not a big one. They need 23 more runs from 84 balls, New Zealand. But a good contest here between bat and ball. As I say hello to Philip Hackett.
2: Well, hi to you too, Philo. Together again, as they say.
1: Well, two peas. I don't know if we're in a pod.
2: I don't think so. I think we're in a comfortable booth.
1: That's right. With glass around us.
2: 166 for six as this delivery is pushed up into the offside by Smith, who has got eight. He's with his captain, Sankna, but has had a couple of conversations with him, and you got the impression that Smith initiated them, and with good reason, given a couple of things that we picked up from here. Sankna at one point trying to give himself room, seemingly to smash Azari Joseph through the offside with, what, some 83 balls at this point in time, 83 balls left. At that point in time, would have been 90-odd balls left and just about 30 runs, so unless you want to bat like the West Indies did.
1: Bold.
2: Bold! So Smith goes. Another blow struck. Just as it seemed as though these two are inching New Zealand towards victory. New Zealand still on course and well on course too. But Azari Joseph has picked up his first wicket and Smith goes for it.
1: Yes, a very good delivery there from Azari Joseph. Short of a length, tight on that off stump. Zoning in on that off stump. A hard length delivery. And Smith not covering the stumps, and the ball just hitting the outside edge of Austin. If he'd gone across with his back foot and cover, that ball would have obviously edged and go down to third man. But because he stayed so leg side of the ball, once the ball missed that bat, it will cannon into Austin. So good delivery from Azari.
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2: Speed and the aggression which Azari has been showing. I'm not surprised that Nathan Smith did get all the way across.
1: Yeah, well, he's bowling a good torque, as I said before. He's in good rhythm. Look at his approach to the wicket. He's bowling with good rhythm. His strides and sync. His bowling action is complete. He's hitting the crease hard, and everything is coming through and going in one direction. We saw it when he was operating from the southern end of Malcolm Marshall, and then now he's been asked at the restart to bowl from the northern end of Joe Garda, and the rhythm is still the same. So obviously, clearly, he has sorted out his action. He knows what he's about. The captain and him are clearly on the same page. And he's looking, obviously, to do the business of West Indies.
2: Newsflash, there's a slip-in as Joseph is into ball to the new batsman, Duffy, who is, what is he really doing? Somehow, the bat didn't get to the ball outside length of the off-stump, and Hope cannot understand where the off-stump was knocked out of place, as was the case with the previous batsman.
1: I blame Azari Joseph, because my first ball to Duffy would be at the stumps. I'm not going length on off stump at all. I am bowling straight at Duffy's stump. It's because Duffy has no bat speed at all. It's very slow coming on to the bat. That ball just whizzed past his bat. Missed the stumps and threw to keep a hope. So just bowl straight at Duffy's stump. And you'll get the result you're looking for.
2: Well, the only speed associated with Duffy is when he's bowling. But you're talking about bat speed. Well, you're probably talking about things that he's not that

0: that. We know he can bowl. Let's find out how well he can bat as Azhar Joseph moves into bowl to Duffy, and Duffy is coming across and playing this one up towards mid-on. Gets that one off the... Sounds like the bottom of the bat more so as he came across. And now, who's that running down to have a word with the captain?
1: Matthew Ford.
0: Matthew Ford has...
1: He's asking for a helmet.
0: Matthew Ford wants a helmet.
1: No, they're signaling for a helmet.
0: Four.
1: So maybe they're looking to maybe put a man at bat pad. You never know.
0: I see.
1: Stop Duffy from coming forward. He's a tall man. And you see the player, Brandon King, running up the steps now, obviously to get that helmet that is being requested.
0: I see.
1: So maybe some added pressure here. Is it going to come before Azhari starts to bowl? He's sending Rutherford now behind square. He's bringing him back. He's standing just there in front of square on the leg side. He's bringing, he's asking Ogis to come over from the cover area into the leg side as well. And the helmet obviously is now being brought onto the field by Brandon King. For Ogis to seem to go to a bat pad. So West Indies looking to attack, which they rightfully should be doing, and looking to get this eighth at New Zealand wicket. They need 3 wickets to win this game. New Zealand need 23 runs, 80 balls. As we see now, Ogis is at a bat pad, and Rutherford is going to a mid-wicket.
0: So this is what we call, or what I call, the expectation that your bowler will produce something that will get your wicket. It may or may not happen, but there's the expectation, and that's good. Here's a ball that's come off the edge down towards third man, and just the one run as Moti is there. It came off the edge. I don't know how much Duffy knew about it, but it came off the edge.
1: I would have encouraged Azhari Joseph to bowl a short ball to Duffy. I don't care how tall he is. Once the ball bounces above his waist, he's looking to come forward, so bowl a short ball. He's going to take his eye off the ball. That length on the off stump, the ball tip the outside edge and go into third man for a single, which is important because inches New Zealand closer. I bring Sykler into strike. I like the field now. There's a slip in place, a mid-wicket, mid-on, extra cover, mid-off, backward point, fine leg, and third man, a deep backward screen, Keno Paul, who's out for some shears because of the sunlight. So this is a good cricket field place in here. Now it's the execution of the bowler.
0: Well, Santa doesn't have his consultant, Nathan Smith, to keep him in check. So let's see how he will respond. He does respond quite well. So maybe he remembers the messaging as he comes across and plays this one up towards mid-on. That's the end of the over. And Santa has got 14. Duffy is on 1. And after 37 overs, they score, 22 runs required off 78. 167 for 7.
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0: Only had 15 balls to get the 22 runs. They will have to maybe take some chances. But because they've got 78, they've got the option of just taking their time, biding their time.
1: And all the running has to be made by the West Indies. 167 it is for 7. But Sankner is there. This is going to be important now to see how Duffy shapes up to Moti. Moti's been bowling quite well. He's gone 3 for 36. One would say 36 runs. But in the context of the game, it has been good bowling.
0: Well, he comes around the wicket to bowl to Duffy. Duffy is beaten by that
1: he's not.
0: Delivery.
1: He got bat on there, Philip.
0: But he was beaten. He was not beaten. He was beaten, fellow Wallace.
1: No, look at the replay. The ball hit the bat. It's just the way in which the bat came down onto the ball.
0: I'll get back to that in a minute as he comes forward and works his one up towards mid on. Duffy was somewhere outside the leg stump. The bat was somewhere outside off.
1: He wasn't beaten, look. He came down, the bat came down late. I won't hold the helmet because he thought he was bowled. The bat just came down late on the ball.
0: Here is Boti around the wicket, the ball to Duffy. And Duffy is bowled this time.
1: Bowled the stump.
0: Going for the big shot. And Duffy goes for one ball by Moti, who's now picked up his fourth wicket. And the West Indies camp see a possibility, a glimmer, a sniff, maybe, of victory here. But still, a lot to do.
1: Yeah, that's what I said. I was surprised Azhari Joseph went for length outside the off-stump at Duffy. You can bowl straight at Duffy's stumps and hit them. He's not that kind of bat. He doesn't have that batting ability. A very good ball from Moti attacking the stumps of Duffy. And he has to go back for one. New Zealand find themselves now 167 for 8. So a small total, a small target of 189 It's starting to look like a mountain to climb when it is wet.
0: Well, I don't think there's any doubt he was beaten this time. That ball went right through him. Not back the middle stump, but the response of Hope, the previous delivery, was hilarious. Hope held his head as though he had a horrible headache. Maybe he did. Desiring the wicket of Duffy, which in the end he got.
1: Yeah.
0: But that was hilarious, watching Hope's reaction to the previous delivery when Duffy somehow got back on it. And a lot of bat as well, but the bat was nowhere near him.
1: No.
0: at the time he did it. So, Moti getting his man. 22 runs required off 75.
1: As well,
0: 4 for 36.
1: He's bowling well, Moti. He was upstaging in Guyana, but he's come to Barbados and he's found a surface that is helpful to his type of left-arm spin.
0: So he comes around the wicket now. There's a slip in as well, and this delivery is short and hit into the covers as Fisher is the new batsman. So they used to send a batting order when you get down towards the end, the better batsman to come 9, then 10, 11. And I don't think that Fisher, there'll be a lot of confidence in Fisher if Duffy is a better player, as this ball is worked out into the onside for a single. So Fisher gets his first run. But
1: it can also be a bluff.
0: It could be a bluff. Yeah. So I remember coaching, there was some primary school cricket when I worked one of my overseas assignments, and there was this primary school coach,
1: mm-hmm.
0: and he would always send his batting order the wrong way around, the lopsided. He'll send the worst batters in first. And it worked quite a lot of the time, because usually the opponents, when they got 4 or 5 wickets and thought they were going somewhere,
1: they were stuck.
0: They then had to deal with the best batsman in the side.
1: Yeah.
0: I don't know if that happens. I don't think that happens a whole lot at this level. But Fisher has come in, and of course, at this level, you would expect that a guy can hold an end at least, and Santner is, we know, more than a capable player. I suspect he may very well change his approach, though. And we may see an approach more in keeping with 21 required off 15 balls than 21 required off 73. Let's watch as Moti is around the wicket to Santner. Santner comes forward, pushes up into the covers, goes through for quick single, the return comes in on the bounce. But the run was well judged. And a single, which means that Santner will keep the strike. And certainly doesn't want to expose Fisher at this point in time unnecessarily.
1: Not
0: so,
1: sorry.
0: 20 runs required off 70 balls after 38 overs. It's 169 for it.
1: Yes, Captain Santner has decided he's going to take the lead role in the batting and look to get these 20 runs that are required for New Zealand to win this third one-day international to go 3-1 up. All West Indies, Alzari Joseph, he has the ball to price another wicket to bring West Indies closer to winning this fourth ODI here at Kensington Oval to square the series to all with that final game, which is planned for Tuesday at 2:30 here at Kensington Oval. But a good passage of play, good ODI cricket. Someone seemed to have scored a goal, because
0: I'm sure Neil will tell us.
1: Neil will tell us who scored. Neil, pardon me.
0: Oh, someone's got a red card in the final.
1: A red card. And that's why you'd be here for a red card.
0: Which team?
1: Oh, my golly.
0: Who received the red card, fellow?
1: I thought it was a goal scorer. I don't know. I don't follow football. You know, so I thought someone had scored. He slapped the desk. I thought someone had scored, but it's a red card.
0: But he hasn't told us who has the red card, so that's not a
1: whole
0: lot. So
1: clearly he's supporting Spain.
0: Here is Azari Joseph around the wicket to Santner, who comes forward and defends. Refuses the offer of a single up towards the opportunity of a single up towards extra cover. I think with technology, I can use my own sources there, Lord Philo, to determine the information that Neil finds so hard to share with us.
1: Yes. Azari Joseph around the wicket. Till Saitner spoke 9 overs. He's gone for 21 runs and picked up 1 wicket. And Saitner clearly sent the message, look, I'm going to be the one who's going to look to get these 20 runs. That ball was pushed into the offside. There's acres of space, and he refused a single.
0: So Joseph comes around the wicket again to bowl to Santner. Santner is getting the ball down leg side, taken by Pope. It's a wide single by the umpire. That's not what West Indies would want. And Azari Joseph, he has done a brilliant job so far. Will not want to spoil it now in his last over. And where will the West Indies go from here, Philo Wallace? This is
1: from here to go back to the hotel.
0: That's after the job is completed, but I've talked about before the job is completed.
1: From here, well, they have 2 wickets to get, Philip, to win this game.
0: Yes, but this is Azari Joseph's last over.
1: Yes, New Zealand has 19 runs to get. The only other ball I think he can call to is Laws.
0: Seals has overs left. And Morty has one more. And this one is steered away. Good effort. But it really didn't matter because Santner's not interested in a single.
1: He's not, clearly.
0: What do you think about that approach at this point in time?
1: I don't like it. I think that every run is important. It gets you closer to your target. But he knows Fisher better than I do. Obviously, Fisher might be capable against slow bowling, but not against the genuine pace of Al-Zahri Joseph. So Sankner is the captain. He's the one that obviously has the ability to score. He's been around for a very long time. He's been an important player in New Zealand's cricket for quite a long time. He's given a responsibility to as captain. And he will want to win this game, to win the series. So he's not going to give his wicket away. He's going to make the West Indian bowlers fight for every wicket.
0: So he comes around the wicket again to Santner. Santner leaves that one alone wide of all stump. Well, Fisher's List A record in 13 matches, he's got a high score of 16 and an average of 7.
1: Right.
0: If you look at his first class record, because he doesn't really have a one international record as such. He's not played that many. Second or third. And in terms of first class cricket, his highest score is 28, not out an average of 10. So maybe Santner is onto something.
1: Santner knows Fisher better than we do.
0: The strike away from him.
1: Al-Zahri's ball, 9.3 overs, 22 runs, 1 wicket. He's really pushing Al-Zahri Joseph here to pick up this ninth wicket to give West Indies a sniff of a chance of winning this 4-4 ODI.
0: He's got three balls to do it, as this delivery is a good one. But this is really, I get where you're coming from, and I guess I'm a bit uncomfortable with the approach to some extent as well. But if you look at it from a different perspective, this is Al-Zahri Joseph's last over. He is a major threat right now.
1: Yes.
0: And Santner is not even interested from what we've seen in even working the ball away for a couple of runs. I think he just wants to know that Al-Zahri Joseph cannot bowl this ball anymore. And then the game will start all over again. I think that's his thinking. And if that's his thinking, I'm not so sure that it's the wrong approach, because he's accepted the responsibility of seeing Al-Zahri Joseph off.
1: Yes.
0: And then trying to win the game, knowing that Al-Zahri Joseph cannot bowl. So 19 required off 68 deliveries. Joseph comes up for his penultimate delivery into ball to Santner, and Santner is in behind this. Now he goes for the single, and don't think he will throw it away. Hope does well. In fact, Hope is not pleased.
1: Because, I'm not pleased either.
0: I think Ford was saying that someone is backing up.
1: There's no one backing up.
0: But there's a player up there, but I think he would still have conceded the next
1: year. You want Sackler to get the single because you want to bowl at Fisher.
0: Well, maybe that was a thinking as well. And Hope made his opinion.
1: Yeah,
0: that's
1: what's
0: obvious.
1: Happening, boss. Sometimes you need to control Matthew Ford, huh? He gets very excited.
0: Oh, yes. Yeah. I've been following Matthew Ford from his days playing in the schools, so you don't need to convince me.
1: He's full of energy. Sometimes you need to just shorten the rope a bit. Yeah. But a good single by Sackner.
0: He's only got one ball.
1: Yeah, all it needs is one ball to get Fisher out.
0: Well, yes. Yeah.
1: So he's given Al-Zahri the chance.
0: The rules haven't changed.
1: No,
0: it's not like three misses.
1: to get this ninth wicket. But good bowling by Al-Zahri Joseph. You must commend him here for this effort. This is a top effort from the West Indies fast bowler.
0: So he races in to bowl to Fisher. As he comes into bowl to Fisher, and Fisher is playing this one up into the covers and then shouted aloud no to Santner, as though Santner would run. So the over comes to an end, and so does the spell of Al-Zahri Joseph. And he ends with 10 overs, 1 for 23, and just the one wicket, but his value and his effort today, I think
1: notch.
0: That cannot be measured by just the one wicket. 10 overs for 23 runs. And then, of course, there's a psychological aspect as well. Bowling well, being a threat to the point where he's actually manipulated the thinking of Santner by putting run scoring, taking that off the table. So at the end of the day, they've still got to score another, 20 runs? 18 runs.
1: It's good bowling from Al-Zahri Joseph. You can see him now just hunching over. He put all the energy and effort into that bowling spell, particularly coming back after the start. And he ran in and bowled a lot of heart, a lot of commitment. Unfortunately, he get to do the complete the job. So he's down now to the other bowlers to try to get West Indies over the line.
0: Here is the Moti and swung away. That's gone. That's gone a long way. That's gone for six. So now we see a different side to Santner. With Azari Joseph safely out of the way, he has struck Moti over the wide long on area for six.
1: Santner is a very smart cricketer. You have to commend him. He weathered the storm with Azari Joseph. And Moti gave him a sniff of a chance to hit the ball over wide long on. And he said, thank you very much. I'm going to hit you into the stand. That's the Mitiuit stand for a six. The ball has not come back yet. The ball is now with Matthew Ford. And Moti will share hope is there chatting with Moti just to make sure that everything is fine. Justin Grizz is going to take the ball to the umpire for him to have a look, take out any glass. If it's any glass, obviously get things back to normal. You see him taking something from his pocket, maybe just to chip away a piece of the leather that maybe have been surprised away from the ball. But good shot from Santner. Release that pressure. New Zealand now require 12 runs with 65 balls. And West Indies, they're looking at picking up two wickets. So it's going to be interesting to see Moti's response to that lovely shot from Santner.
0: Here is Moti into ball to Santner. Santner is going back and pushing up into the onside. Moti comes across on the neighboring pitch and completes the fielding. Well, maybe two pitches across.
1: And Jaden Seals is warming up, so obviously he's going to come from another end, it looks like, add more pressure.
0: Does that pitch, pitches across, remind you of anything, Wallace? Hello, as this one is steered away down towards backward point. He's running out towards the boundary, but wouldn't go into the boundary. The bat's going to come back for two.
1: Philip, the two unused pitches that have grass reminds me of Rice's, the pitch at Rice's.
0: Very much so.
1: Yes. And I told Stephen Leslie today that they need to go up to Rice's and speak to the groundsman up there and find out his style of preparing grass pitches. I think it's wonderful.
0: A delivery that is pushed up into the cover area.
1: Oh, Dawes.
0: Dawes came across and shadowed, but didn't pick it up. It would have been interesting to see if he had picked it up, what would have happened.
1: Could have dived there.
0: But,
1: stay strong side.
0: So 9 runs required now off 62 balls. 2 wickets left. This is the 40th over. So 9 runs, 2 wickets remaining. Another wicket would certainly open things up.
1: If you put it on, I don't want to say a knife edge, or just put the game on an edge.
0: But it would certainly excite the crowd that has come out to support the.
1: And it will make Tuesday also much exciting.
0: Yes, that would be.
1: 2-all draw, 1 to play.
0: Yes, that would be ideal. The bullet! Moti has struck again, and he's now picked up his 5th wicket, a 5 wicket haul, a rarity in a sense in the white ball format of the game. But Moti with his 5th wicket has given West Indies just that chance, with New Zealand still requiring 9 runs, beating the outside edge. Fisher gone, and New Zealand have now found themselves at 180 for the loss of 9.
1: Yes, a very good delivery there from Kudakis Moti, the left arm spinner from Guyana. That ball just pitching on the stump and staying on the stumps. Fisher late in this forward defense. And once the leather hit wood, you know that is the end of Fisher. They've lost.
3: 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Today's commentary is coming to you with compliments of Imran Hardware and Shopping Complex, Guy Bisco, Banks Irish Limited, and Pepe's Food Products. Immediately after Ball by Ball commentary, we will have Church Calling, and that will be followed by the news.
1: He's bowled 9.5 overs. He's picked up 5 wickets for 47 runs, and he has in sight the last man, Lennox, to bowl to. And Captain Shea Hope knows that O'Geese to come to a silly mid-on. Another left-hander has come out for New Zealand. So this is a good passage of play. Can Moti keep his head on and look to pick up the wicket and win the game for West Indies? If that doesn't happen, it's likely going to take chances against the next bowler that's going to operate from the northern end. So this is very good cricket. This is heartwarming to see.
0: So Moti with 5 wickets under his belt. Can he get a 6 as he moves into ball to the final batsman, who is playing this down to forward short leg. O'Geese quickly flicking the ball back towards the stumps. And at the end of the over, the 40th of the innings, Lennox survives. He's yet to score. Santner has got 25 or 40. New Zealand require 9 runs for victory with the last pair together. Moti finishes his spell, 10 overs, 5 for 47. Who will bowl the next over?
1: Looks like Jaden Sealer. But I'll tell you something. Sankner bats in glasses. He's left-hand. He bats. Bats left-handed. Bowes left-hand. Spinny bats in spectacles. And Lennox is the same thing. He bowls left-hand spin. He bats in glasses. And he's left-handed. What a combination.
0: Well, it looks like two university professors at the crease.
1: And they had Daniel Vittori before them as well. So this is quite interesting. And Sankner, we know that he's no slouch in the bat. He can bat, as we all know. And he'll be looking to obviously get New Zealand up to victory. Jaden Sealer has been given now the responsibility of looking to wrap up this game here for West Indies to square the series.
0: So, a slip is in place as Sears comes around the wicket to bowl to Sankner, and Sankner is defending. I don't think that Sankner is going to move from there unless he's assured that there are two runs on offer.
1: Yes, a delivery coming in with the arm and then just slanting away slightly and beating the forward defensive prod of Fisher and Moti Kahoot, picking up a 5 for ODI cricket. Congratulations to him. Rutherford lifts him to the heavens. So, good bowling spell for Moti. Good reward for hard work and consistency. And it's a good fight being shown here by West Indies. They defend a small total of 188. They have New Zealand 180 for 9. And this is what the fans want to see. The fight from West Indies players. And a victory here will make it also sweeter.
0: Around the wicket is Sears to bowl to Sankner. And Sankner stands up straight and steers this one down into the slip region. Does not run. And I think it will take a bulldozer to get Sankner away from there, unless I don't even think Sankner could contemplate two. Are there any areas really where he could pick two up? Maybe deep into the onside if he hits the ball out there. But I don't think he's going to be looking for that. He may look for a boundary.
1: And one thing I like here, the Pakistan people have come to the edge by the railing. That's how wrapped up they are in this game. It is very intriguing. 9 runs required by New Zealand. West Indies require 1 wicket to win this 4th ODI, and everyone is there. It's gripping, Philip. You can feel it. The tension is building at Kensington Oval.
0: Now, the partying has gone on pause. The Seals and Sankner, the ones who are on center stage right now, as Seals starts off again from the northern end around the wicket to bowl to Sankner. Sankner comes across and defends. The ball goes up towards point and there's no run. So it's going to get even more interesting now. What will Sankner do as he overcomes to an end? Well, he says he overcomes to an end. It hasn't come to an end as yet, but there are 3 deliveries left. So as the over is nearing an end, what will be his approach? Will he try to go for glory and maybe get a couple of boundaries off the last 2 deliveries here? Or will he simply try to find a single? I'm not quite sure where he's going to do that. Maybe up towards mid-off. It's interesting to note that there's no long on, but there's a long off. The long off coming in a bit now, so the long off is about, what, 3/4 way. Here is Seals around the wicket to bowl to Sankner, and Sankner is playing that one away. They go for one. They're running for one. They're going to come out for the second. Will they make it? In fact, the return is at the wrong end in a sense, but the good thing from the West Indies point of view is that Lennox will now be on strike.
1: And Sankner is holding his head at the North Strikers, and he's saying, what have I gone and do?
0: Yeah, but the thing about it is, that's why I was saying to you that I really didn't see 2 runs on the field other than that area out over the mid-wicket region. I didn't see 2 runs in the offside at all. And credit to the West Indies fielders
1: Rutherford,
0: keeping it down to...
1: But he's struggling with that right shoulder. Again, he's holding it. He's in some pain.
0: Who's this?
1: Rutherford, Sherfield and Rutherford. When he threw that ball, his right shoulder obviously is giving a lot of pain. They see him hunching over there. It's just unfortunate for him. He's a good fielder. I know we see the field tightening on Lennox. So the backward square comes in and Keno Porter, a short backward square. There's a short mid-wicket. Mid-on comes in and Shamar Joseph. Seems like Alzari Joseph has left the field. Justin Graves is at that wide slip. Coming in now to about a second slip. A mid-off and a short extra cover. So he's going to be seized the ball to Lennox.
0: Here he is now into ball to Lennox. And Lennox is almost playing that one onto his stumps. He is getting off his feet there, making height. And the ball came off the bat and landed just to the side of the off stump. So another anxious moment for the West Indies. Graves runs all the way down to the bowler's end to talk to Seals. And it's all happening here at Kensington.
1: Yes. Yeah, Bishop, obviously, it's to my right. It's quite... Spain has scored, so Spain is one. Argentina 0. A very good delivery by GNC, short of a length. And Lennox just looking to try to get it down to third man. Luckily for him, the ball did not go into the stumps.
0: Here he is again, up to the wicket to bowl to Lennox. And Lennox is coming across and playing this one up towards the mid-off position. He survives at the end of over number 41. 8 runs now required of 54 balls. Seals has bowled 8 overs, 1 for 39. And the West Indies captain has got to find a bowler now to bowl at the southern end. His options are not many. It's come down to Laws or Matthew Ford. There are other bowlers who have not who are available, but I don't think that Hope would be inclined to go to Justin Graves at this point in time. Rutherford would be ruled out by virtue of his troublesome shoulder. So it's going to come down to Matthew Ford or Laws, and it looks as though it's going to be Matthew Ford.
1: Yeah, Matthew Ford and Jaden Seale will be the two bowlers that he will employ to get this final wicket. Sankner is there. Obviously still fighting the good fight for New Zealand. They require 8 runs to win off 54 balls. The balls are irrelevant at this time. West Indies need that one wicket to square this ODI series and obviously set up Tuesday for the battle at Bridgetown. But a very good contest here between bat and ball. A relatively low total, 188. And West Indies are making the New Zealand batters fight for every run. They've fought so far for 181. I hope West Indies would like to pick up this last wicket and square this series. Let's hope now brings Shamar Joseph into a short third man.
0: Here's Ford around the wicket to bowl to Santner. Santner is playing a ball outside the line of the off stump. Going to really low to the keeper.
1: Yep. He's looking to hit that ball down to third man. So he tried to open the back face on contact, but he missed the ball and the ball scuttled through to Shea Hope, who collected the ball on the first bounce. So this is also going to be interesting to test the skills and the mentality of Matthew Ford. He's opted to come around the wicket. He's operating from the southern end here on the Malcolm Marshall at Kensanova. He's looking to attack Sankner's stumps, but he has to get his line and length right.
0: Comes around the wicket once again, right arm around to bowl to Sankner, and Sankner is playing this one up towards cover. It goes all the way up towards deep cover. Easy single available, but not taken by Sankner. Doesn't hope, probably wish he had a Shamar Joseph, who's out there, but he can't bowl because he's a substitute fielder.
1: And the three coaches are all sitting in a row, which is obviously you can see them biting their fingernails. And you know, as a cricketer, Philip, when things are tight, the first thing the cricketer goes for is his fingernails.
0: Around the wicket is Ford as he makes his way into bowl to the New Zealand captain, who is hitting this one hard down towards Cartier long off, and a sign of aggression there. But as hard as he struck it, and as easy a single as it could have been, he decided to keep the strike. What a knock from Santner, though. Spur of thought for him. He's really batted with a great deal of maturity and responsibility. Will it get his team across the line? Time will tell. And if it doesn't, he'll be criticized. But you've got to give him credit for having the intestinal fortitude for the fight. Here's Ford around the wicket to Santner, who is pulling. Dumped towards middle wicket. That's gone for 4. Well played to Santner. It was just a fraction too short. And Ford found the gap between Law on the straight mid-wicket. And now New Zealand required just 4 runs for victory, 50 balls to do it. But they've still only got 1 wicket left.
1: Yes, that 1 wicket is going to be punxing them in the back of their necks. A short delivery from Matthew Ford. Not a lot of pace on it. Seems like a slower ball. But Sankner stayed back on the back foot and hit it down through wide long on, beating long on to his left and the mid-wicket to his right over the ropes for a 4. And obviously Shamar Joseph is going to come up from that. Oh, he's going to give the umpire maybe his sundies, I think. Yes, but Shea Hope has left the wicket-keeping position. He's come up all the way up to the top of the Matthew Ford's run-up and having a long discussion with Matthew Ford. I believe that Hope wants Matthew Ford to bowl at off stump rather than short of a length coming in, because Sankner is swinging to the shorter side of the boundary on the leg side here to all left, which is down by the Greenwich and Haynes stand. I think he needs him to just bowl just on top of off stump and force Sankner to hit the ball into the offside on the southern side of the ground, which is the bigger side of the playing area here today at Kensington Oval. But a good contest here, Philip, and the team that holds its nerve will get over the line.
0: Yes, and so far we've seen that nerve holding exercise working quite well on both sides over the past hour or so. But both sides have made errors, both sides have done amazing things, and it's who will hold their nerve right down to the bitter end.
1: Right down to the end. And this is a very good cricket match. Those who are not here, you're missing a fantastic one-day international. West Indies obviously are behind 2-1 coming into this fourth ODI. They need to win this game to square the series to get into that final, to go into that final one on Tuesday.
0: Here's Ford running away from us into bowl to Santner. Santner is driving out towards cover. Easy single. So just one delivery left after this or two? One delivery left. So Ford will have one delivery at Lennox. And Santner has really stolen the strike effectively, hasn't he?
1: Yeah, I can bet you're right. If you ask any New Zealander.
0: Uh-huh.
1: If this is the hardest 189 they ever had to make to win a match, they would tell you yes.
0: And they seem to be cruising at one point.
1: Yes, but that is the beauty of cricket, the game of glorious uncertainties. Yet again, I hope it's come down. I'm having a chat with Matthew Ford, who's swinging his hands left to right, obviously trying to get the right fielders in the right position. As we see, Keno Paul is going to come in there now to field at a short extra cover, it looks like. And Young Laws is going to come down to mid-on. Casey Card is going to come up from long off. He's going to come into the circle as well. So looking to apply the pressure on Jaden Lennox, who is not known for his batting, more for his left arm spin. So he's bowling to a short fine leg, a backward square, a mid-wicket, a mid-on, a mid-off, cover, point catching. He's now asking the point to go back. He's a short third man.
0: What would be something else cover if Matthew Ford, who actually started this slide with the two early wickets, is able to finish it for the West Indies? He comes around the wicket to bowl to Lennox, and Lennox is coming forward and blocking that one effectively. It goes down to Keno Paul at that that silly mid-off position. That's the end of the over. So it means now that Santner will be on strike. He's got 31 off 49 balls. Three runs required off 48. I think we can put the 48 balls out of your mind. Just bear in mind that there are many, many balls left. There are only three runs left and not too many wickets. So it's three runs for victory, New Zealand. And West Indies require one wicket. And let's see who we will turn to. Will it be Laws or will it be Justin Graves? Graves is going to go to find someone to bowl this over. The only one of the bowlers, of the ones who have been tried so far, the five, who he can go to. But in fact, that was Ford. So, yeah, Seals. In fact, I forgot that Seals has still got two left. So he's not going to have a problem in terms of finishing the game.
1: No, he's not going to have a problem.
0: He wouldn't have to go to Laws.
1: Hopefully.
0: He wouldn't have to, because there are only three runs left. If Seal doesn't get the job done.
1: But Seals like pull a hamstring.
0: Then he would be justified in going to Justin Graves.
1: But he had a hamstring before this game started.
0: Oh, dear.
1: So we're not certain how fit he is to bowl. But this is Jaden Seals.
0: If he has to bowl three balls, even on one leg, to save his team, I think he'll find a way.
1: He should. But the crowd is supporting West Indies here, which is important. They're clapping Jaden Seals as he moves away from the northern end.
0: Around the wicket to bowl to Santner. And Santner is on top of this one. And playing it down towards Gully. It'd be interesting to see if Santner would take the risk of a run with just three runs left and leave. Well, certainly if he can pick up, I don't know. There's so many scenarios here.
1: If I was Santner, I'd be looking for two.
0: Well, if I was Santner, I'd be looking for four.
1: But that's a high risk shot. I don't want to play a high risk shot here. If the delivery comes down, yes, that you can hit it for four, fine. Yeah. But I'm looking for two runs.
0: Well, what I mean is I would defend until I get that four ball.
1: Yeah.
0: As Seals comes around the wicket, into bowl to Santner. Santner is getting a ball that is bang on target. He comes across. Seals is baiting him. In fact, Seals now walks away from the ball and leaves it to
1: Azari Joseph, who's back on the field now.
0: Coming up from mid-off. He's obviously saying, well, I'm not going to bend down to pick another. If you want to take the chance to run, that's up to you.
1: But what I like about Jaden Seals is that he's running in and bowling. Mm-hmm. He's not just trotting in and putting the ball down. You saw Azari Joseph run in and bowl for 10 overs, 23 runs, one wicket with one maiden. And Seals now is running in and bowling. And Justin Graves has moved from that slip. And he's going into an extra cover. So Shehoba has given him a bit more protection. He still has the sweep on the offside.
0: So Santner is ready. He's got 31, 186 for 9, 3 to win. And here he is, playing this one into the offside. A lesson in patience here, Santner. You can see why this guy has been entrusted with the captaincy of New Zealand. This is no ordinary cricketer, maybe in terms of his skill set. The numbers don't jump out at you, but this is a highly intelligent cricketer.
1: He played one bad shot when he tried to move away from the stumps to play Azhari Joseph. Smith came in and spoke to him. He has not played another shot in rash. He's just very, very calm, very collective. Obviously, he's picking his spots on where to score. He knows his strengths. And this is a good show from the New Zealand captain. Very good concentration and fight.
0: Waits for Seals and is driving outside the line of the off stump. He throws his head back. Ford throws his head in the air. Head's going everywhere.
1: And the ball is into the gloves of the keeper, Shield.
0: Into the gloves of the keeper, who remains calm. Not a whole lot of emotion shown by Hope after he collected that. Let's watch the replay.
1: Full length delivery, no feet at all.
0: Going for the drive. And oh, yes, there was some reaction from Hope. In fact,
1: Hope dropped the ball.
0: Hope dropped the ball. Let's hope that's all he dropped. Because Azhari Joseph seemed very disappointed.
1: Jaden Seals seems disappointed. Don't know if the ball took the edge.
0: Well, I'd love to see that again.
1: Yeah, it was a full-length delivery, no feet, just all hands and zip past the outside edge.
0: Here is Seals as he makes his way into ball to Santner. Santner is in this one in the air. I think he's going to get away with it. Will he?
1: Oh, jeez. Oh, wow.
0: The match has been dropped. The match has been dropped. And Jaden Seals sits, in fact, three West Indies players flat on the ground. Not injured, but in disappointment. And what have we seen here? West Indies could have won the match. Instead, they ran two runs.
1: So the score is
0: And now the
1: tight.
0: Scores are level. And Jaden Seals, can he pick himself up to even bowl the final delivery of his over? Well. There are three fielders who are flat on the ground. Another two who are almost all the way down. And Hope is going back to his position. Who dropped that catch, though?
1: Well, the ball was struck in the air. Ogis was coming in from the sweeper's position on the offside. Justin Grace was running back from short extra cover. And obviously, the man that is coming on to the ball should have taken the catch. Ogis had the ball, but when Justin Grace collided with him, he went to the ground and the ball spilled. And the batters came back for two runs. So the scores are tight. So they need one run.
0: Let's watch the replay.
1: So again, a length delivery. Sagna looking to go for glory. Opening the bat face, the crowds, catch it. You can see the kids saying, catch it, please catch it. And as Ogis had the ball in his hand, Graves then hit him. And knocked the ball out. And Sankner has survived. Lords, Jaden Seals.
0: I must say, that's poor cricket on the part of Graves, though.
1: Yes. The man coming in is supposed to take the catch. He's running onto the ball. The ball is in front of him. Ogis is the catcher. Graves should have pulled out. And he missed it, hit Ogis, and Ogis spilled the catch.
0: Well,
1: bad
0: no,
1: communication.
0: No blame on Ogis as far as I'm concerned, unless it was a question.
1: And Jaden Seals.
0: He should not even have to call. It should be fairly obvious that was his catch. I don't know where Graves was going, even as I was watching it. Because it was clear that Graves couldn't get back to take the catch. Yeah. That would have been. Anyhow, one run to win. Here's Seals. Into bowl to Santner. Santner drives up towards the fielder Graves, who is at that short extra cover position. I believe that's Graves. And the over comes to an end, and it means that Lennox is on strike, but it also means that the West Indies cannot win the game. They can still save the series, because if the game is tied, fellow Wallace, they can still come back and tie the series. But imagine, had that catch been taken, the small crowd here would have been celebrating into the wee hours of tomorrow. There'll be many people calling in sick tomorrow, and there would have been a bumper crowd here on Tuesday.
1: Yes, I agree. As Laws is going to be given the opportunity now to bowl, it's just an unfortunate situation. The communication obviously was not clear. Normally, you would hear someone shout, "My catch!" We can't tell from this distance. But Ogis had the ball. Graves is saying that he didn't hear him. You can see him now just clearly, he didn't hear him. Maybe it's true because there's a lot of noise. And when Ogis took the catch, Graves was still in that catching zone. And he just hit him with his hand and knocked the ball from it and down onto the outfield. New Zealand obviously picked up the two valuable runs to level the scores. And now they need one to win. Laws is going to be bowling to Lennox. And they're not out of it. A draw will be better than a loss.
0: Well, here is Laws into bowl to Lennox. One run required for victory. And that almost got through. went through to the keeper.
1: He's asked for a replay. He's asked for a review, actually.
0: What's the ask for a review for what?
1: Well, Lennox played back to a ball that spun away from him, and Shehok maybe thinking that the ball took the outside edge. So he's gone up for the review. He's asked for the review. Shehok, he's the captain. He's the one who makes the decisions on the field. So we have to wait and see.
0: Well, what drama at Kensington.
1: Seichner and Lennox, two batters wearing spectacles, looking to win this game for New Zealand, playing back rather than forward. And the ball took the, it looks like it maybe there's an edge there.
0: Well, you can't tell for sure. It's very close.
1: We have to wait and see. That ball is very, very close.
0: It's close to the bat, no two ways about it. No edge.
1: How much closer does it have to get?
0: Well, I will have to come to the conclusion that the West Indies is destined to lose this game.
1: Philip, how much closer? Well, it had to be another closer to hit the edge. But a very good delivery from Lords.
0: Clearly. I think you've got to check that back to see if there's an indentation there at the point where that ball missed, because I don't know how it missed. That back cannot be totally straight, Philip Wallace.
1: That back cannot be the right size.
0: Here is Laws. He's bowling to Lennox. But a good review. It was close. Here is Laws into bowl to Lennox. And Lennox is coming forward and stroking it up short extra cover. What drama. The drama does not end.
1: It does not. And the fans are excited.
0: Laws,
1: I tell you,
0: has bowled two dot balls so far. One run required. He's bowling to the number 11. One run required by New Zealand. One wicket needed by West Indies. Here's Laws into bowl to the last man, Lennox. And he's cutting it away. And... good fielding now. There's always the risk of throwing it away, but there was Kiarkey looking to back up, and everyone out on the field now attuned to what is going on. There's a youngster in the stands whose head is hurting.
1: That's from the drop catch.
0: Yes. Well, that hurt many people's head. Here's a Laws into ball to Lennox, and Lennox is playing this one back along the pitch, and Laws does the fielding. Laws, four deliveries. He's holding the nerves so far, with Laws. So too Lennox. They're both doing what is required by their respective teams. Who will come out with the better result in the end? Here is Laws into ball to Lennox, and Lennox is defending for all he's worth. That's the fifth ball of the over. Laws with just one delivery left to bowl. Bowling to the number 11, Lennox, Jaden Lennox, with one delivery left. Here is Laws at the top of his mark. One run required for victory, as Laws is left arm over the wicket, the wrist spinner into ball to Lennox. Like the delivery, there's a loud shout for leg before, and if there are reviews left, I'm sure we'll see another one. As the review is coming, as there was a loud shout from Hope, and without any discussion, he made the signal to the umpire. So we'll have another review as the West Indies
1: and the kids are praying.
0: Await. I think you'll need all sorts of prayers. Today is Sunday, and there are people who pray on Sundays even if they don't any other day of the week.
1: Yeah, some people pray every day.
0: Some people pray every day. Well, they're going to get double prayers right now. But there was a loud shout. I don't know what the umpire would have been thinking there, but when we see the review, we'll get a better perspective of it as he comes forward and is wrapped on the pad. I suspect that if he gets away with this, it would be because he struck outside off. That looked marginal. I suspect the impact is going to be umpire's call.
1: Okay.
0: That's my suspicion. I suspect that what's going to save him here is umpire's call based on impact.
1: There's no bat involved.
0: Now
1: we are going to go to ball tracking.
0: The ball is going to pitch outside off. It's going to impact him. Umpire's call. Impact outside, actually.
1: So it's not out.
0: It's not out, and the review is lost. That's significant.
1: Yes.
0: So are there any further reviews?
1: Only New Zealand.
0: Only
1: they
0: New
1: have
0: Zealand
1: to.
0: Now. Well. So it's going to come down now.
1: It's a very good decision by the umpire. Very good decision indeed. Said not out as umpire Hassan Raza from Pakistan. Alex Worf, obviously the television umpire. He obviously ruled that the ball struck him outside off stump, Jaden Lennox. And New Zealand now, they have one run to win. Mr. Sankner is going to be facing Jaden Seals.
0: Harry Seals into ball to Sankler with one run for victory. And here it comes as the ball is struck over extra cover. It will land in the outfield. No one is even going for it. The batsmen haven't completed the run. I think they should.
1: And they have. They ran one.
0: They ran one. Yes. Well, they did that rather quickly. I didn't see that. My apologies. So they completed the one. That ball, I suppose, will be a souvenir for someone as New Zealand hold on to win by one wicket. But we have had enough excitement over the past 2 hours, Philo Wallace.
3: 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It came to you with the compliments of Irman Hardware and Shopping Complex, Gaibisco, Bankstage Limited, and Pepe's Food Products. 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

Hello and good evening. It is the 8th Sunday after Pentecost. I am Father Raymond Cummings Jr., your host this evening on Church Calling. We'll be doing evening prayer. Let us listen to the hymn number 841, Be Strong in the Lord.

Let the words of my mouth and the meditation of my heart be always acceptable in your sight, O Lord, my strength and my Redeemer. Hear us, O Lord, for your mercy is great. We will exalt you, O God, our Savior, and praise your name forever and ever. Glory to the Father, and to the Son, and to the Holy Spirit, as it was in the beginning, is now, and shall be forever. Amen. We say, O gracious light, O gracious light, pure brightness of the ever-living Father in heaven, O Jesus Christ, holy and blessed, now as we come to the setting of the sun and our eyes behold the vesper light, we sing your praises, O God, Father, Son, and Holy Spirit. You are worthy at all times to be praised by happy voices, O Son of God, O Giver of life, and to be glorified through all the world. We pray to God for his forgiveness. Have mercy upon us, most merciful Father. In your compassion, forgive us our sins, known and unknown, things done and left undone. And so uphold us by your Spirit, that we may live and serve you in a newness of life, to the honor and glory of your name, through Jesus Christ our Lord. Amen. Almighty God, have mercy upon you, pardon and deliver you from all your sin, confirm and strengthen you in all goodness, and keep you in life eternal, through Jesus Christ our Lord. Amen. Together let us say Psalm 103. Bless the Lord, O my soul, and all that is within me, bless his holy name. Bless the Lord, O my soul, and forget not all his benefits. He forgives all your sins and heals all your infirmities. He redeems your life from the grave and crowns you with mercy and loving kindness. He satisfies you with good things, and your youth is renewed like an eagle's. The Lord executes righteousness and judgment for all who are oppressed. He made his ways known to Moses and his works to the children of Israel. The Lord is full of compassion and mercy, slow to anger, and of great kindness. He will not always accuse us, nor will he keep his anger forever. He has not dealt with us according to our sins, nor rewarded us according to our wickedness. For as the heavens are high above the earth, so is his mercy great upon those who fear him. As far as the east is from the west, so far has he removed our sins from us. As a father cares for his children, so does the Lord care for those who fear him. For he himself knows whereof we are made. He remembers that we are but dust. Our days are like the grass. We flourish like a flower in the field. When the wind goes over it, it is gone, and its place shall know it no more. But the merciful goodness of the Lord endures forever on those who fear him, and his righteousness on children's children, on those who keep his covenant and remember his commandments and do them. The Lord has set his throne in heaven, and his kingship has dominion over all. Bless the Lord, you angels of his, you mighty ones who do his bidding, and hearken to the voice of his word. Bless the Lord, all you his hosts, you ministers of his who do his will. Bless the Lord, all you works of his, in all places of his dominion. Bless the Lord, O my soul. Glory to the Father, and to the Son, and to the Holy Spirit, as it was in the beginning, is now, and shall be forever. Amen. Our first scripture reading from the Old Testament comes from 1 Samuel, chapter 23, beginning at verse 7. Now it was told Saul that David had come to Keilah. And Saul said, God has given him into my hand, for he has shut himself in by entering a town that has gates and bars. Saul summoned all the people to war,
to go down to Keilah to besiege David and his men. When David learned that Saul was plotting evil against him, he said to the priest Abiathar, "Bring the ephod here." David said, "O Lord, the God of Israel, your servant has heard that Saul seeks to come to Keilah to destroy the city on my account. And now, will Saul come down as your servant has

Saul sought him every day, but the Lord did not give him into his hand. David was in the wilderness of Ziph at Horesh when he learned that Saul had come out to seek his life. Saul's son Jonathan set out and came to David at Horesh. There he strengthened his hand through the Lord. He said to him, "Do not be afraid, for the hand of my father Saul shall not find you. You shall be king over Israel, and I shall be second to you. My father Saul also knows that this is so." Then the two of them made a covenant before the Lord. David remained at Horesh, and Jonathan went home. The word of the Lord. Thanks be to God. Let us together say the Magnificat. My soul proclaims the greatness of the Lord. My spirit rejoices in you, O God, my Savior, for you have looked with favor on your lowly servant. From this day all generations will call me blessed. You, the Almighty, have done great things for me, and holy is your name. You have mercy on those who fear you. From generation to generation, you have shown strength with your arm, and scattered the proud in their conceit, casting down the mighty from their thrones and lifting up the lowly. You have filled the hungry with good things, and the rich you have sent away empty. You have come to the help of your servant Israel, for you have remembered your promise of mercy, the promise made to our forebears, to Abraham and to his children forever. Glory to the Father, and to the Son, and to the Holy Spirit, as it was in the beginning, is now, and ever shall be, world without end. Amen. Our New Testament reading comes from the Acts of the Apostles, chapter 22, beginning at verse 30. It reads, "Since he wanted to find out what Paul was being accused of by the Jews, the next day he released him and ordered the chief priests and the entire council to meet. He brought Paul down and had him stand before him. While Paul was looking intently at the council, he said, 'Brothers, up to this day, I have lived my life with a clear conscience before God.' Then the high priest Ananias ordered those standing near him to strike him on the mouth. At this, Paul said to him, 'God will strike you, you whitewashed wall. Are you sitting there to judge me according to the law, and yet in violation of the law you order me to be struck?' Those standing by said, 'Do you dare to insult God's high priest?' And Paul said, 'I did not realize, brothers, that he was high priest, for it is written, "You shall not speak evil of a leader of your people."' When Paul noticed that some were Sadducees and others were Pharisees, he called out in the council, 'Brothers, I am a Pharisee, a son of Pharisees. I am on trial concerning the hope of the resurrection of the dead.' When he said this, a dissension began between the Pharisees and the Sadducees, and the assembly was divided. The Sadducees say that there is no resurrection, or angel, or spirit, but the Pharisees acknowledge all three. Then a great clamor arose, and certain scribes of the Pharisees' group stood up and contended, 'We find nothing wrong with this man. What if a spirit or an angel has spoken to him?' When the dissension became violent, the tribune, fearing that they would tear Paul to pieces, ordered the soldiers to go down and to take him by force and bring him into the barracks. That night, the Lord stood near Paul and said, 'Keep your courage. For just as you have testified for me in Jerusalem, so you must bear witness also in Rome.'" The word of the Lord. Thanks be to God. We now listen to the hymn, "Dear Lord and Father of Mankind."

Together we say the Apostles' Creed. I believe in God, the Father Almighty, creator of heaven and earth. I believe in Jesus Christ, his only Son, our Lord. He was conceived by the power of the Holy Spirit and born of the Virgin Mary. He suffered under Pontius Pilate, was crucified, died, and was buried. He descended to the dead. On the third day he rose again. He ascended into heaven and is seated at the right hand of the Father. He will come again to judge the living and the dead. I believe in the Holy Spirit, the Holy Catholic Church, the communion of saints, the forgiveness of sins, the resurrection of the body, and the life everlasting. Amen. The Lord be with you. And as our Savior has taught us, so we pray. Our Father in heaven, hallowed be your name. Your kingdom come, your will be done on earth as in heaven. Give us today our daily bread. Forgive us our sins as we forgive those who sin against us. Save us from the time of trial and deliver us from evil. For the kingdom, the power, and the glory are yours, now and forever. Amen. Suffrages. Lord, reveal your love among us, that we may know the joy of your salvation. Grant peace within and among all nations, and teach our leaders wisdom. Endow your church with faithfulness, and her servants with knowledge and true godliness. Defend, O Lord, the rights of the poor and the oppressed, that your justice may be known among all people. Lord, renew your spirit within us, that in us and through us your will may be done. We pray the collect, proper 11. Almighty God, the fountain of all wisdom, you know our necessities before we ask and our ignorance in asking. Have compassion on our weakness and mercifully give us those things which for our unworthiness we dare not and for our blindness we cannot ask. Through the worthiness of only your Son, Jesus Christ, our Lord, who lives and reigns with you and the Holy Spirit, one God, now and forever. Amen. O God of peace, you have taught us that in returning and rest we shall be saved. In quietness and confidence shall be our strength. By the might of your Spirit lift us, we pray, to your presence, where we may be still and know that you are God. Through Jesus Christ, our Lord. Amen. O Lord, support us all the day long of this troublous life, until the shades lengthen and the evening comes and the busy world is hushed, the fever of life is over, and our work here is done. Then, Lord, in your mercy, grant us safe lodging, a holy rest, and peace at the last. Through Jesus Christ, our Lord. Amen. And finally, lighten our darkness, Lord, we pray, and in your mercy, defend us from all perils and dangers of this night. For the love of your only Son, our Savior, Jesus Christ. Amen. We say the prayer of dedication. Almighty God, we thank you for the gift of your holy word. May it be a lantern to our feet, a light to our paths, and a strength to our lives. Take us and use us to love and serve all persons in the power of your Holy Spirit, and in the name of your Son, Jesus Christ, our Lord. Amen. And may the grace of our Lord Jesus Christ, and the love of God, and the fellowship of the Holy Spirit be with us evermore. Amen. We'll have the hymn, Rock of Ages, Clef for Me.

0: Just a short reflection on the goodness of God. We see in Psalm 103, or rather we are reminded, that the Lord is full of compassion and mercy. He is slow to anger and abounding in great kindness. And we listen to the earlier reading where Paul has found himself in quite a pickle, where he is being persecuted on account of Christ. And from earlier scriptures, we remember Paul was the one who had the mission to kill all Christians, all persons who would have professed the name of Christ. And indeed, he was the one who signed over the death warrant. And it says that the first Christian martyr, Stephen, his cloak was laid at the feet of the young man, Saul. So it is so interesting that we see not only that Paul is giving a testimony on behalf of Christ, but then too that God is speaking with Paul and basically saying to him that everything will be all right. The same God who Paul was persecuting his believers after Paul's conversion, that same God is the God who reminded Paul that he is there for him, that he will never leave him, neither will he ever forsake him. So indeed, as the psalm says, our Lord is full of compassion and mercy, slow to anger, and of great kindness. He will not accuse us, nor will he keep his anger forever. As Christians, we should take these two verses, verse 8 and 9 of Psalm 103, and have it over our hearts as a motto. And we should go to it, especially in times of frustration, in times of vexation, where we believe we are being hard-pressed or down-pressed. And remember that if we serve a God who does not heap up contempt over us, if we serve such a great and loving God who is always there for us, even though many times we fail him, then we will not be so frustrated with the many people in our own lives who drive us up a wall, who sometimes even set traps for us, who persecute us. But we pray for them and we ask for God's blessing and intervention on their life. May God continue to bless you all and have a good evening.
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0: Sunburst orange juice for a burst of refreshment. 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
1: The news, featuring the personalities, issues, and events that make the news in Guyana, the Caribbean, and around the world. 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
2: With the news at this time, I am Nazim Hussein. Survivors of the MV Barima mishap have begun reuniting with family members after being flown safely back to Region 1. This comes as the government, through its Coordinated Emergency Response agencies and partners, work to ensure that every possible effort is made to locate and safely bring home all those affected.
3: The ones that have not yet been found, we have taken the information and established lines of communication with those families through these desks, here in Mabaruma and in Whitewater. As soon as somebody is found and they get information to us, we don't necessarily have to announce that to the public because we have the information. We will now communicate directly with the family and we will keep updating our system.
2: Meanwhile, the search and rescue operation have intensified with technology being brought into play to do underwater searches. The search area has widened from 400 kilometers to 1,070 kilometers.
3: There are two things that are happening now that we could not have done in the dark. With assets from our private sector partners in the oil and gas sector, we've been able to get vessels with scanners that could scan, that could look for signals of life. Secondly, because we know how emotional this is, we have deployed a number of divers who have gone to the site of the vessel to actually go into the vessel, because in our rescue efforts, we must leave no stone unturned. So we have divers that have been deployed, and we have the technology of the scanners.
2: The MV Barima departed Port Georgetown at 3:15 p.m. on Saturday, and it was just after 11 p.m. that a distress call was received at Temeri Towers, prompting the immediate activation of the emergency response procedures. Prime Minister Mark Phillips says the search and rescue operation continues with the aim of accounting for every single soul. The Prime Minister says among those rescued are the captain and the first mate.
4: The captain and the mate of the ship who were rescued have since returned to the area as part of the rescue operations. The assets deployed have been significantly increased, and as of now, we have both air and sea assets that are continue to search the area.
2: He also indicated that the families of the passengers and crew have been engaged. The MV Barima capsized in the Atlantic Ocean while traveling to Port Kaituma with 116 passengers and 17 crew members on board.
4: The Guyana Coast Guard, the lead partner on the search and rescue operations, informed the command center with information regarding the incident, accounting for 6 to 7 persons rescued at the time of this report. The breakdown of those rescued accounts for 41 males, 11 females, and 15 children. That is 6 boys and 9 girls.
2: According to the Prime Minister, the MV Barima was last dry docked in 2024 and remains within its required docking cycle. He noted that the vessel was operating with new engines and made approximately 3 to 4 trips to Port Kaituma each month. Meanwhile, Minister of Public Works, Juan Edgehill, has rejected reports that the MV Barima was overloaded, causing it to capsize. Edgehill, in a post on social media, stated that the boat was not overloaded by passengers or by cargo, and that there was no engine problem or any mechanical problem. The minister noted that the MV Barima is licensed to carry 284 tons of cargo, while the cargo manifest shows that at the time of the incident, it was carrying 268 tons. In addition, he says that while the vessel was licensed to carry 397 passengers, it had 116 on board. The minister says the allegation of overloading is misinformation being peddled to create public mischief. And now news from the region. A worrying surge in personal involvency cases across Barbados has forced authorities to shift from a reactive to a pro-reactive approach to debt. So says Supervisor of Insolvency Esther Springer, as a financial literacy campaign was launched to stem the tide of personal debt. The Wiz Bajan Initiative is a partnership between the Office of the Supervisor of Insolvency and the Barbados Trust Fund Limited. It aims to bring financial education into neighborhoods and change how the public thinks about debt and financial recovery. And now news internationally. A sample of iceberg lettuce from the food supplier Taylor Farms has tested positive for the parasite that caused an explosive diarrhea outbreak affecting thousands of people in the U.S. The Food and Drug Administration said that Taylor Farms, which supplies the Taco Bell food chain, has confirmed the sample was taken from a product not part of its current recall announced Friday. The agriculture company announced on Friday that it was voluntarily removing all iceberg lettuce from the U.S. market sourced from central Mexico and issued a list of affected products. No deaths have been reported, but at least 94 people have been hospitalized due to the infections. The FDA said it collected the sample during targeted surveillance of the import as part of its investigation into the outbreak. And that's the news to the moment.
1: This has been The News, featuring the personalities, issues, and events that made the news in Guyana, the Caribbean, and around the world. The news was compiled and edited in the newsroom of the National Communications Network.

0: the sports news at this time. I'm Tariq Walters. First, we'll start in cricket news. Cricket West Indies has announced free admission to the final 2 1-day internationals against New Zealand at the Kensington Oval in Barbados as a tribute to the late Sir Garfield Sobers, who passed away on Friday. The West Indies trail the 5-match series 2-1 heading into Sunday's 4th ODI and Tuesday's series finale. CWI says fans who already purchased tickets will receive full refunds. Meanwhile, West Indies captain Hayley Matthews, Shea Hope and Roston Chase paid tribute to the cricket legend, describing Sir Gary's journey from Barbados to becoming one of the game's greatest players as an inspiration to generations across the Caribbean. Still in cricket news, we tell you that West Indies are not giving up on winning the one-day international series against New Zealand, despite trailing 2-1 with 2 matches remaining in Barbados. Batting coach Floyd Reefer says the team is confident it can level the series before going after victory in the decider.
1: 2 matches left in the series, all is not lost. We pull back the first game, 2-2, then we go to the final to see who wins the series.
0: Reefer also praised young spinner Vital Laws, saying the left-arm wrist spinner has a bright future after an impressive start to his international career.
1: Vital he's performed really well for us. He's a good find. You know, we've been watching him, tracking him from on the 19, and it's rare to have those types of bowlers, left-hand Chinaman, that actually spots the ball with good pace. All right, so I think he has a great future in international cricket.
0: Lawrence has claimed 6 wickets in his first 3 ODIs and has troubled the New Zealand batters throughout the series. Meanwhile, Justin Greaves and Brandon King have been called into the squad for the final 2 matches, replacing Roston Chase and John Campbell, while Kari Pihir has returned home. In other cricket news, West Indies captain Shea Hope says every remaining one-day international is critical as the Caribbean side looks to secure direct qualification for the 2027 ICC Men's Cricket World Cup. Hope says the series against New Zealand carries added importance because of the World Cup qualification points on offer.
2: Every single game is very important, especially for what's at stake. We've got a big qualification period, so I think these games hold a lot more weight, probably a bit more than the others. But we still got to play each game as it comes. Got to ensure that we're following all of our processes and executing when the time comes.
0: The 2027 ICC Men's Cricket World Cup will be co-hosted by South Africa, Zimbabwe and Namibia from October 4 to November 21. Hope also said the passing of Sir Gary Sobers should inspire the team to produce a winning performance in the honour of the West Indies legend.
2: You know, he's shown what West Indies cricket really means. You know, he's one of the first legends of the game, really set and paved the way for us all. So I think tomorrow should be a big inspiration for us, a big boost, confidence booster for us. Not saying that, you know, we're looking at the death that only rises, but we need to play this one for the great man. And hopefully we can get the results that we really want in his honour.
0: The cricketing world is mourning the loss of one of its greatest ever players. The West Indies legend Sir Garfield Sobers has died at the age of 89, bringing to a close an extraordinary chapter in the sport's history. Sir Garfield Sobers leaves behind a legacy few athletes can match. Widely regarded as the greatest all-rounder in cricket history, the Barbadian icon transformed the game during a remarkable 20-year international career. In 93 test matches, Sobers amassed 8,032 runs at an average of 57.78, scored 26 centuries and claimed 235 wickets. His unbeaten 365 against Pakistan stood as the highest individual test score for 36 years, while his feat of 6 sixes in a single over became one of cricket's most iconic moments. Tributes have flooded in from across the globe. President Dr. Irfan Ali hailed Sobers, and I quote, "a Caribbean giant whose excellence inspired generations and united the region through sport," unquote, while extending condolences to his family and the people of Barbados. CARICOM also honored the legend, describing him as a symbol of Caribbean excellence whose influence reached far beyond the boundary. Meanwhile, Cricket West Indies president Dr. Kishore Shallow said Sobers will forever be remembered.
3: Sir Garfield Sobers has completed his final innings, but his legacy will forever endure in the hearts of our region and the story of the cricketing world.
0: The International Cricket Council, the England and Wales Cricket Board, and the Board of Control for Cricket in India were among many organizations paying tribute, describing Sir Sobers as one of the greatest cricketers the game has ever seen. Knighted in 1975, named a National Hero of Barbados in 1998, and inducted into the ICC Hall of Fame in 2009, Sir Garfield Sobers became more than just a cricket legend. He became a symbol of Caribbean pride, excellence, and sporting greatness. His final innings may be completed, but Sir Garfield Sobers' remarkable legacy will continue to inspire cricketers across the Caribbean and the world for generations to come. For Edge in Sport, I'm Tariq Walters. And finally in sport, we tell you that Chelsea have agreed a club record £117 million to sign England midfielder Morgan Rogers from Aston Villa. The 23-year-old is expected to sign a six-year contract with the option for a further year after completing a medical on Monday following his return from England's FIFA World Cup campaign. The transfer makes Rogers the most expensive player in Chelsea's history and sets a new British record for an English player, surpassing the £116 million move for Elliot Anderson earlier this summer. Rogers joined Aston Villa from Middlesbrough in 2024 and scored 21 Premier League goals in 85 appearances. His transfer will also earn Middlesbrough more than £20 million through a sell-on clause in the original deal. And that's sports to the moment.

Wapchan nawij ik Radio Aishartun kuatpan gayana pardan unaw at Aiji. From the land of the Wapichan people, Radio Aishartun is relaying the voice of Guyana.

0: We now present the Lord's Challenge, our weekly quarter-hour broadcast, bringing God's invitation to people everywhere. This is an international broadcasting ministry which is being used of God to bring blessings to many people. Joshua Daniel, who will be speaking in a moment, urges you to stay tuned and listen to the Lord's Challenge and to reach out and touch the loving Savior.
1: Now I want to bring you to 1 Kings 8 chapter 4th verse. Even those did the priests and the Levites bring up. And King Solomon and all the congregation of Israel that were assembled unto him were with him before the ark, sacrificing sheep and oxen that could not be told nor numbered for multitude. There was no room on the altar for these offerings, and the multitude of these offerings could not be numbered. And then, what was the prayer that was prayed at the dedication of the temple? 26th verse. And now, O God of Israel, let your word, I pray you, be verified, which thou spakest unto your servant David my father. But will God indeed dwell on the earth? Behold, the heaven and the heaven of heavens cannot contain you. How much less this house that I have builded? Yet have thou respect unto the prayer of your servant and to his supplication, O Lord my God, to hearken unto the cry and to the prayer which your servant prayeth before you today. Now, when we are talking about Emmanuel, God with us, I say we have a very poor conception of God. We have cut him to a human size. And we think, oh my, being so long in the presence of God, it is a hardship. You know, people call for an all-night prayer, and I would like to ask, how many cups of tea are consumed before the night is through? So often, meetings are followed by a lot of food. It's become a habit in many parts of the world. If you go to the Middle East, the Persian Gulf, where Christian gatherings are not really permitted by the law in many of those countries, they call it a birthday party or something, and they come together. But you can see how obese many people are getting today from overeating. If it is a sickness, it is a different matter. Even for prayer, if this body gets a little unwieldy, it is going to crave more and more sleep. But look at the way almost everything has to do with entertainment. If people are not entertained, they will not come. What does it mean? God is not there. You know, my dear friends, when we began, my dad and I, there was nothing there. Hardly any food in our own house. And nothing in the form of entertainment. Just a very simple structure. And even to put up the simplest structure, we had no money. Absolutely no money. To put a few palm leaves on a few bamboos and give some shelter from the hot sun to the people, we had no money for that. All that we had was the presence of the Lord. My dear friends, is there anything greater than the presence of the Lord? Oh, all that you need is the presence of the Lord, and the communists will come in. You know, yesterday I was hearing about Angola, and I found myself to be so ignorant that Angola has been, and probably is still, very influenced by communism. Communists, of course, they, one of the first times that I met them, they wanted to beat me up because I would give them no quarter from the platform. But what actually happened was all those communists were disbanded there after the meetings, and the leader became a Christian preacher. So I'm not afraid of the communists. But the presence of the Lord, that's what here the prayer at the dedication is, Lord, the heaven of heavens cannot contain you. How much less this house which I have builded? Have respect unto the prayer that is made in this place. 29th verse, thine eyes may be opened toward this house day and night. You see, my dear friends, our own homes, they are the tabernacles of God. They should be the place where we walk with God. My father used to say, I believe that angels walk through my house. And quite a lot of evidence there was to that, you know. On one occasion, when the Japanese bombed the city of Madras, I was a boy. My dad did not evacuate, although the government ordered the evacuation of the city. Everybody was to leave the city. We did not evacuate. We made use of that time to reach souls. While people were fleeing from some areas, the invading Japanese army was expected to land. My father would go to that place to preach, where people were fleeing away from a place that he would select that place for preaching. When we came back in the midst of this evacuation, we found that somebody had broken the lock and had the doors of the house were wide open, unlocked. Was there anything missing inside? Nothing. Whoever had opened the gates and broken the locks either confronted angels or something, they took to their heels. So nothing was missing. You know, my friends, so when my father said, I believe angels walk in and out of this house, in my house, he did not want anything there which was unclean in the house. Nothing. He wanted the home to be a place, a sanctuary, where God himself would be. You see, that's Christianity. Now here, the temple. But God said, the temple was destroyed, you know. Today, our homes. Now, whatever state your home may have been in, or is it, is there a solution with God? Is he not a one who answers the prayer of the humble? Sure he is. Some of our faults and some of our missteps are such that easy remedies cannot be found. But there is no remedy like humbling ourselves and repenting. That's it. That's all that God requires. If you turn to Isaiah chapter 57 and verse 15, you will see this very graphically put. And this is how it reads. Thus said the high and lofty one that inhabiteth eternity, whose name is holy. I dwell in the high and holy place with him also that is of a contrite and humble spirit. That's it. So he dwells in the high and holy place. Where is your dwelling? You say, probably some of you are pretty proud to say, I live in London. My dear friends, you ought to weep for such a place. But here God says, I dwell also with him who is of a broken and contrite spirit. I dwell in the high and holy place with him also that is of a contrite and humble spirit. To revive the spirit of the humble. Is there anyone here who has not found a reviving, a cleansing, a new hope springing into your heart that what seems irreversible, God is able to reverse? And what is irretrievable, God is able to retrieve? Has there not been a reviving? Well, I will tell you why there hasn't been a humbling. If there isn't a humbling, there isn't a reviving. So we want to work it up with a fine band, isn't it? You know, I am not against bands. I'm not against drums. I'm not against good music. I love those things. But if you want to blow my eardrums off, I say no thank you. As to some meetings, I advise you to take earplugs if you want to save your hearing. God has become that deaf, or at least some people think he is. Now, my dear friends, you don't need to bawl out like the heathen. You know, don't need to work yourself up into a frenzy. God is not there. I dwell also with him who is of a broken spirit. You can create your little home into such a dwelling place of God if you choose to, if you would humble yourself. But I know how hard it is to humble oneself, because it stood like a mighty barrier in my path, humbling myself. Enough, folks? But I did. I made room for God. I humbled myself. Now, 8 chapter 31, if any man trespass against his neighbor, and they come and spread this before you, then hear from heaven and judge your servants, condemning the wicked, to bring his way upon his head. But condemnation should come from God, not from you. We expect to be forgiven 10 million sins, and we will not forgive one or two in a brother. Let's pray. Let us tell God, Lord, I want a broken spirit. I want you to be my dwelling place, dear Lord. I shall turn from every wicked way. Lord, thou art the searcher of the hearts. I do not want anything there, no sin hidden, which will hinder the blessing. I want that broken spirit. Hear our cry. In Jesus' holy name. Amen.
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Kakuwapan unaw at Regional Radio Station Kit Ijaan Kapam, Maburuma, Essequibo Coast, Bartica, Oriela, Madia, Binahil, Anay, Lethem, Naik Aishartan E. This is 102.5 FM, 560 AM, The Voice of Guyana, broadcasting on our regional radio stations in Maburuma, Essequibo Coast, Bartica, Oriela, Madia, Binahil, Anay, Lethem, and Aishalton.

John chapter 8, verse 36. So if the Son makes you free, then you are unquestionably free. A blessed Sunday afternoon to all our listeners. Greetings in the name of our Lord and Master Jesus Christ. It's a privilege and a joy to be back on another program of the Holiness Hour broadcast, where we share God's counsels on holiness. Thank you for tuning into this broadcast, which comes to you with the compliments of the Kitty Wesleyan Church, located at 12 Sandy Bab Street, Kitty. Shall we pray? Our Heavenly Father and God, we worship and adore you. We thank you, dear Father, for your saving grace and your keeping power. We thank you, dear God, for life and this opportunity where we can all be a part of this program to be empowered by your precious word. We thank you, dear God, for our listeners in a special way. Dear Father, we commit them into your hands. We ask, O God, that you touch and you meet them at their point of need right now. We commit your word, dear Father, into your hands. We ask, O God, that you bless and you quicken it to the hearts and lives of your people. May your word indeed go forth and accomplish that which it was sent forth for and bring honor and glory to your precious name. Lord, we commit all unsafe persons into your precious hands. We ask, dear Father, that you draw them by the power of your Holy Spirit and set men and women free from the shackles of sin. We pray, dear Father, for all those who are held captives, be it sickness, addiction, personality, practice, or any other form of captivity, O God, we bring them before you. We ask, dear Father, that you touch, you heal, you deliver, and you set all captives free by the power of your precious blood. We thank you, dear God, that you said in your word, O God, that who the Son has set free is free indeed. We thank you, dear God, for our country, Guyana. We ask, O God, that you continue to let your peace reign in our beautiful land. We pray, dear Father, for the government, the opposition, and all other leaders. We pray, O God, that you cause them to seek your counsel and your wisdom even as they lead your people. Bless your servant, dear Father, as he ministers to your people through your precious word. These mercies we ask in no other name but the name of Jesus Christ. Amen. Is there something or someone that has held you bound? Or are you seeking to be free totally? Well, be encouraged to stay tuned, open your hearts, and allow God Almighty to minister to you in songs and today's message, which is titled, Jesus, the Glorious Emancipator. Be blessed with our first song.

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The Zoom ID remains the same, that is 185-959-826. If you do not have a place of worship, feel welcome to visit and fellowship with us. Here is our next song.

replied, "Verily, verily, I say to you, everyone who sins is a slave to sin." Let me submit to you that knowing Jesus is the key which opens the door to real freedom. First, real freedom is embodied in Jesus Christ. The scripture reminds us that the truth shall set you free. Christ is the embodiment of the highest plane of freedom, according to our text, from sin and from death. For the law of sin of life in Christ Jesus has made me free from the law of sin and death, Romans chapter 8, verse 2. Second, from the yoke of bondage. The scripture says, "Stand fast, therefore, in the liberty by which Christ has made us free, and do not be entangled again with the yoke of bondage." Galatians chapter 5 and verse 1. Sin bonds us and keeps us a slave. The songwriter testified when he says, "Once I was bound by sin's galling fetters, chained like a slave, I struggled in vain. But I receive a glorious freedom when Jesus broke my fetters in twain." Glorious freedom, wonderful freedom. No more in chains of sin I repine. Jesus, the glorious emancipator, now and forever, he shall be mine. In our church environment, I've watched alcoholics who get drunk one evening, and the following day you see them back again with a bottle. They return again to drink, thus destroying their life. I've sat and chatted with some of them, and you found out that it's difficult for them to avoid doing what they're doing. There is something that propels them. There is something that pushes them. There is something on the inside then that says, "Go for another drink." And may I say to us then, this is how sin works. It binds us, it bonds us, and it destroys our life. Second, God's answer to our loss of freedom has always been Jesus Christ. The scripture records, and the scroll of the prophet Isaiah was given to him. He unrolled the scroll and found the place where it was written, "The Spirit of the Lord is upon me, because he's anointed me to proclaim good news to the poor. He has sent me to proclaim liberty to the captives and recovering of sight to the blind, to set at liberty those who are oppressed, to proclaim the year of the Lord's favor." And he rolled up the scroll and gave it back to the attendant and sat down. And the eyes of all in the synagogue were fixed on him. And he began to say to them, "Today this scripture has been fulfilled in your hearing." He said to the woman, taken in adultery and bound by the chains and fetters of immorality and was guilty to be stoned, he said, "Neither do I condemn you. Go and sin no more." "Here is your freedom. Go and sin no more," he said. He's saying to men and women everywhere today, bound by the fetters of habits and imprisoned by desires, "Be free. Be free. Go and sin no more." Third, Jesus came to free men from spiritual bondage. Spiritual bondage describes places in our lives where we've become entangled in sin, things like lies and or demonization. Demonization is used to describe situations people have become so afflicted with a demonic entity that they are unable to function normally. How do you become bound? Ephesians 4:27 says, "Do not give the devil a foothold." We can be bound because of habitual sin, giving in to lusts of our flesh. Romans chapter 8 and verse 5 says, "For those who live according to the flesh set their minds on the things of the flesh, but those who live according to the Spirit, the things of the Spirit." Romans 8:13, "For if you live according to the flesh, you will die. But if you by the Spirit you put to death the deeds of the body, you will live." Acts 8:23, "For I see that you are full of bitterness and jealousy and are held captive by sin." The psalmist prayed because of such conditions. He prayed for heart purity. In Psalm 51 verse 10, he says, "Check the condition of my heart, Lord.

0: believed that because of what's happening in his heart affects him and affects his spiritual standing. He says, "Create in me a clean heart, O God, and renew a right spirit within me." Yes, he recognized that the problem lies in the heart of men. The bondage starts with the heart. And so he asked God to cleanse him and to create in him a clean heart. He says, "The way for me to experience true freedom is from a pure heart, a heart that is cleansed from all carnal impulses and affliction." For those who are saved and continue to struggle with the sin tendency, the psalmist provides an answer. He says in Psalm 51 verse 5, he says, "I was shaped in iniquity, and in sin did my mother conceive me." The underlying cause for his sin was his inherited depravity, his inherited sinful nature that he inherited at birth as a result of the fall of Adam. And he says, "I was shapen in iniquity." Another songwriter says, "Take away my bent for sinning." The child of God who is challenged by the combined forces of the world, the flesh and the devil. These combined forces can easily overcome us and brings us into sin, unless our spirit is stronger than the forces of darkness. The answer to our problem, or the answer to our sinful condition, to the bondage of sin that we're struggling with, is the cleansing power in the blood of Jesus. And so the psalmist prayed, he says, "Purge me with hyssop, and I shall be clean. Wash me, and I shall be whiter than snow." Brothers and sisters, an inner cleansing and healing must take place if the condition of inherited depravity is to be cured. The purging will ensure freedom. Verse 7 in Psalm 51 says, "And I shall be clean." After God would have cleansed us, after he would have done his work in our heart, yes, we will receive cleansing and we'll feel clean. After we are cleansed, we can pray that, "God, you create in me a clean heart and renew a right spirit within me." Out of a clean heart will come a right spirit, or a steadfast spirit. The secret of a firm and unwavering walk with God is a clean heart. Believers, if you're struggling in your walk with God, if your walk is up and down, the answer to this is to have your heart being cleansed, is to have the blood of Jesus so cleanse your heart and purify your heart that you can walk holy with God. The freedom from all carnal affection the songwriter talks about. He says, "Freedom from envy, hatred, and strife, freedom from vain and worldly ambition, freedom from all that saddens my life." Glorious freedom, wonderful freedom. No more in chain of sin I repine. Jesus, the glorious emancipator, now and forever he shall be mine. Then there is freedom from generational curses. In Exodus chapter 34 and verse 7, the word says, "I lavish unfailing love to a thousand generations. I forgive iniquity, rebellion and sin, but I do not excuse the guilty. I lay the sins of parents upon the children and grandchildren." The entire family is affected, even children to the third and fourth generations. "For when you were slaves to sin," the word says, "you were free from the allegiance to righteousness," Romans 6:20. One of the most glorious aspects of the gospel is that it promises us deliverance, or rescues us from the evil of the age, from the dominion of sin. In Galatians chapter 1 verses 3 to 4, Paul writes, "Grace to you and peace from God the Father and our Lord Jesus Christ, who gave himself for our sins to rescue us from the present evil age, according to the will of our God and Father." The basis of this freedom and rescue is in the regenerating grace found in Christ Jesus. The word says, "Therefore, if the Son sets you free, you will be free indeed," John 8:36. In Christ, there is total freedom. The songwriter penned these words again. I want to repeat them. "Once I was bound by sin's galling fetters, chained like a slave, I struggled in vain. But I received a glorious freedom when Jesus broke my fetters in twain." Glorious freedom, wonderful freedom. No more in chain of sin I repine. Jesus, the glorious emancipator, now and forever, he shall be mine. In verse 2, he says, freedom from all the carnal affections, freedom from envy, hatred, and strife, freedom from vain and worldly ambitions, freedom from all that saddens my life. Verse 3 says, freedom from pride and all sinful follies, freedom from love and glitter of gold, freedom from evil, temper, and anger, glorious freedom, rapture untold, freedom from fear with all of its torments, freedom from care with all of its pain, freedom in Christ, my blessed Redeemer, he who has rent my fetters in twain. Jesus is the glorious emancipator. Unlike human emancipators, he liberates us totally, physically, emotionally, and spiritually. In closing, I want to ask you today, do you know the Savior? Have you come to him in true repentance? If so, have you asked him to cleanse you from inherited depravity? Have you experienced the freedom that comes from a cleansed heart? If not, why not ask him in faith now to set you free from the power and practice of sin? And so, Father, we thank you for your word today. We pray for those who are praying today that your grace will reach them, that the sanctifying power of God, the Holy Spirit, will search through their being, cleansing hearts and lives, washing and setting free from the old sinful nature. Believers who are struggling with sin, my God, you will bring freedom to their experience in the name of Jesus. They will experience you at another level. I thank you for doing it, Lord. For as Peter said, you have made all grace abound towards us, everything that pertains to us living a godly life. And I pray we appropriate your words in our lives today and walk in the freedom that you've given to us. In Jesus' name, amen.
1: Thank you, Pastor, for such a timely word. We trust that this message has been a blessing to you. Emancipation or freedom is a state of exemption from power or control of another, liberty exemption from slavery or confinement. Emancipation entails total freedom of man's entire being, which include body, soul, and spirit. Jesus is the only one that can give us total freedom. Listeners, you can only walk in and enjoy true emancipation through Jesus Christ, our Lord and Savior, and soon coming King, because he is the only one and the true, glorious emancipator. I implore you today to yield yourself to the Holy Spirit and the will of God so that you can enjoy all that God has in store for you. Remember, this can only be accomplished when you become fully emancipated through the true emancipator, Jesus Christ, our Lord and Savior. With this, we have come to the end of our program. So on behalf of the Holiness Hour broadcast and our helpful operator, I am Tracy Seals Hall saying thank you for listening and wishing you and your family a blessed week.

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0: Wapchan nawij ik Radio Aishartun kuatpan gayana pardan unaw at Aiji. 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

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Ah, for my husband Nizam. He loves music. Nizam likes to listen to good music from the movie with the same name. For Nizam and everyone else. Just for you, Nat Cole.

A famous quote before I leave: be forgiving, be understanding, but don't be a fool. Time flies and we must go now. This is Maroon saying goodbye, friends, and thanks for listening. And I'll see you next week once again on Sunday's Choice. And thank you to my sponsors, the Loco, the Guyana Lottery Company, and Garfields. 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